0: bombing attacks on Iran apparently was the target of a terror plot in which a dual British-Iranian national was arrested. The bombers are leaving while ships are arriving in the Middle East. Another roughly 9,000 sailors and Marines on board. President Trump saying yesterday that the Iran war will end either the easy way or the hard way. And the war is impacting voters. 66% disapprove of how the president is handling it in a Quinnipiac poll. ABC's Martha Raddatz traveled to Virginia to speak with veterans and their families.
1: Virginia's second congressional district has one of the highest concentrations of armed forces in the country, with nearby Norfolk home to the world's largest naval base. For the military families who live here, the war in Iran is more than a headline. It's personal.
2: We're 8 months into a war that we were initially told by the commander-in-chief will be a few weeks.
1: Caroline Techner and her husband both served in the Navy, with a daughter now in the Army.
0: Chicagoans are expressing disbelief that a 7-year-old girl was attacked walking on a sidewalk yesterday morning in the Chatham neighborhood. A woman approached her, displayed a sharp object, and stabbed her multiple times in the back. She died at the hospital. Bystanders held the suspect until police arrived, and police haven't said yet if the two might have known each other or if this was random. The Golden State is baking 107 in October, a record for Santa Ana, 105 in San Diego, 102 in Sacramento yesterday, 15 to 20 degrees above average, and they'll be sweating it out right until late Thursday. Heat alerts for 35 million people across much of California. 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
3: Here's the official forecast for tonight. Showers and thunderstorms likely. Could see some late patchy fog. 63 the low. Mostly sunny tomorrow. Windy. Gusts reaching near 20 miles per hour. A high of 84. Tomorrow night, increasing clouds down to 57. Sunny on Tuesday, a high of 83. Mostly clear, 55 Tuesday night. More sunshine for Wednesday, 85 the expected high. Wednesday night, mostly clear and 56 degrees. I'm Craig Allen on...
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10: It's the weekend, and the attack came from inside the cockpit. We start here. A pilot stabs his colleague, then tries to take down a plane full of Israelis.
11: Suddenly, the airplane started like a roller coaster.
10: The only reason this wasn't a historic catastrophe was because of the bravery of those on board. We'll take you to Tel Aviv. He was held for nearly 500 days by the Russians. Now he's out.
12: He knew that the orders to take him came essentially from the top.
10: Evan Gershkovich gives his first broadcast interview to George Stephanopoulos, who joins us to discuss it. And whatever happened at Cornell will not change an alarming pattern.
13: More than one in three women undergraduates at Cornell University report experiencing a sexual assault.
10: With the school on the defensive, an independent investigation could be in the works. From ABC News, this is Start Here Weekend. I'm Brad Milkey. This year, of course, marked 25 years since the 9/11 attacks. And because of all the renewed focus on it this year, I heard more questions about it than ever, particularly from younger people, some of whom asked, what made this so different? Like, genuinely, we've grown up in an era of terror attacks and mass shootings. Why was this so transformative? And there are lots of answers to that question, of course. The scope of the death, thousands of people, the scale of the buildings, you had the Pentagon itself, and the World Trade Center was just utterly gargantuan. It was impossible to conceive of these things being erased in a few minutes. But another reason these attacks signaled a new era was that terrorists had never really had access to such large weapons before. Car bombs and rocket-propelled grenades are one thing, but a jetliner? The idea that someone could take over a cockpit and use a plane as a weapon changed everything about what we thought we knew about national security. It would be 25 years before the TSA started relaxing some of the restrictions it had imposed on security lines. Well, just weeks after that anniversary, we got a terrifying new lesson of what a determined attacker on a plane is capable of. Luckily, though, we also learned what some determined passengers are capable of as they prevented what could have been an absolutely catastrophic attack in the Middle East. So let's break it down. Wednesday morning, a plane departs from Dubai in the United Arab Emirates. It's carrying people from all over the world, including 170 Israelis on board. That's key to understand because what happens next is just a couple hours later, someone tries to take the plane down, and it appears this was one of the pilots in the cockpit. ABC's foreign correspondent Jordana Miller is based in Israel. She's currently at the Tel Aviv airport where this flight was originally supposed to land. So, Jordana, what happened here?
14: Well, according to the passengers on this flight, about 2 hours into Fly Dubai on its way to Tel Aviv, the plane started to shake quite strongly and then suddenly took a massive nosedive.
11: Suddenly the airplane started like a roller coaster.
14: And everyone on the plane, according to the passengers we talked to, were shocked. They didn't know what was happening. And in the front of the plane, there was one person who heard screaming and yelling and what sounded like bumping inside the cockpit. And suddenly the cockpit was opened. There was an Israeli sitting right in the front row there who saw that, heard the noise, and opened the cockpit door to discover that the first officer had stabbed the captain, the main pilot, several times.
15: First of all, we pulled the attacker out. I pulled the attacker out, and after I pulled him out, we took control of the plane.
14: And this is an Israeli named Yaniv Hayun. He is one of many heroes in this story because, first of all, the captain was so severely injured but he still managed to somehow open that cockpit enough that someone noticed Yaniv and came in. Now, Yaniv put the attacker in a headlock, he says, and dragged him out, called for help, and two other Israeli men came in named Svika and Asaf. They came in and they basically wrestled him to the ground, subdued the attacker. And then another hero was one of the doctors on board who came and provided really a life-saving treatment to the pilot who'd been stabbed in the back, in the head, in the arms, and patched him up enough that he could go back into the cockpit with two reserve pilots that were on board just by chance. And they were able to land this plane in Saudi Arabia. As one of the passengers, when I talked to them, came back to Israel, said, this story is filled with so much horror, but also so many miracles. You know, and everyone seemed so grateful that they had survived this.
10: Is it suspected that the first officer here was then trying to take over the plane and smash it into the ground? Like, was he trying to ram into the building? And was any of this because of the fact that there were so many Israelis on board?
14: There's so many unanswered questions, Brad. We do not know what the intent was, not yet, of the first officer. He appears to have wanted to kill the captain and take over the plane. Did he do it because he was targeting Israelis and wanted to carry out some kind of terror attack against Israel? Or did he do it because he had mental problems, right? There's been precedent for that.
10: Oh, like just taking down the plane that you're in, regardless of who's in the back. I see.
14: Right. I mean, that could be, right? That's one possibility. We really don't know. But in any case, the heroes here saved everyone on board because that plane was heading down. It matters if this was a terror attack, and I think the Israelis are obviously investigating that. But all of these lives were saved, whether it was terror or not.
10: Well, and one thing I found interesting was this plane lands in Saudi Arabia as an emergency. The Saudis still technically don't recognize Israel as a country. Like, they don't have diplomatic relations. And yet the Saudis did make an effort here to get all these Israelis home as quickly as possible. There was this special flight that came into Tel Aviv on Wednesday. You could actually hear them being welcomed on liveatc.net.
16: Welcome to Israel. Thank you for bringing our passengers safely back home. Continue.
10: But this also means that Israeli government officials were then able to talk to the passengers about what happened. So what is the response at this point from the Israelis?
14: Well, the Israeli prime minister actually showed up at the airport here. Benjamin Netanyahu met with the first Israeli that noticed the cockpit was open and noticed something was wrong, Yaniv Hayun, and he called him a hero, praised him for being brave. The prime minister also praised the captain. The Israelis are looking into what happened. The first officer has been taken into custody by the Saudis and investigated by the Saudis. They are cooperating with the Israelis, with the Mossad.
10: Right. And Israeli Prime Minister Benjamin Netanyahu told Fox News on Thursday that this person was being interrogated. He claims they underwent what he called Islamic radical indoctrination, but it's too early to link that individual to Iran or something else. Important to note, though, we have not seen evidence of Netanyahu's claims yet. Plenty of acts of heroism there, though. That ends up being the real story. Jordana Miller, there in Tel Aviv. Thank you.
14: Thanks, Brad.
10: Next up on Start Here Weekend, journalist Evan Gershkovich was freed 2 years ago, and we got his first sit-down interview since then with our own George Stephan.
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10: Welcome back to Start Here Weekend from ABC News. I'm Brad Milkey. In recent years, lots of Americans have been arrested by Russian authorities. While they're often charged with espionage or national security crimes, big, bad offenses, the evidence is often specious, the charges are flimsy. If anything, it appears it's a way for Russian President Vladimir Putin to dangle leverage in front of the U.S. when the time comes to negotiate much bigger issues. But as the years have gone on, Russia's targets had become more and more valuable, more public. There was a Marine Corps veteran in Trevor Reed. There was a pro basketball star in Brittany Griner, and then Wall Street Journal reporter Evan Gershkovich. For many in Washington, this represented a kind of new threshold. Evan is a respected reporter. He's been in the business, in public, for years. So for Russia to snatch him off their streets, it showed they weren't afraid of how bad this would look. No one would suspect Gershkovich of any wrongdoing. It would be obvious they were trumping up charges and that they didn't care. Sure enough, he ended up being part of the largest, most complex prisoner exchange in decades.
2: Deals like this one come with tough calls, and there are never any guarantees. But there's nothing that matters more to me than protecting Americans at home and abroad.
10: The U.S. got Gershkovich, along with former Marine Paul Whelan. Germany got several nationals, including a Red Cross employee charged with terrorism. Several Russian dissidents were also released as part of this, but Russia and Belarus got some treasures returned to them. Hackers, suspected spies, a convicted murderer. Well, this week, Gershkovich, ever the reporter, has put out a new book. And in the lead up to this, he spoke exclusively to our own George Stephanopoulos, who joins us now. George, first off, what was it to you that set his detention apart from some of the others we've seen in recent years? Because it did feel like this set kind of a new bar for the Russian regime.
21: It was so clear from the start what it was all about, that it was not on the level in any way,
10: right,
21: shape, or form. And I think even he intuited that pretty quickly, even as scared as he was when he first got arrested, that, you know, they knew he wasn't a spy. I mean, Putin maybe can convince himself in some way that in fact he is, but they knew he wasn't a spy. They needed a high-level American to trade for people that Putin wanted back.
10: And tell me about this arrest, because he actually sort of broke down in detail to you what that arrest was like. How did he describe it to you?
21: Well, he was meeting with the source, and he concedes that it might have been a mistake to meet with this source to see this information, which was written information about Russia's military during the war, of course, with Ukraine.
22: And I'd actually told him, you know, if we meet for an interview, please don't bring anything along.
21: He was meeting him at a restaurant, got the sense that something was off.
23: So at this point, you think he's a source, he thinks you're a target.
22: Not just thinks, I mean, he's working with the FSB, Putin's main domestic security service at that point.
21: When the guy kept trying to make him kind of take the papers, and you know, you're really not supposed to do that. Uh-huh. And then all of the agents came up from behind.
22: Right before I'm dragged down, I see the source kind of stepping back into the crowd. There's a hood put over my head, and then I'm just being dragged out of the restaurant. I'm brought into a van.
21: And basically took him away, put a hood over his head.
22: Roughed me up a little bit.
23: What did they do exactly?
22: They're punching your sort of like the midsection. In retrospect, the way I think about it is that they're not trying to leave any, you know, they want you to, I think they're trying to give you a signal like you're under our control at this point.
21: He caught himself, but I think what he meant to say was that they beat him up in the torso because they didn't want to mark his face. They knew from the very beginning this was a valuable prisoners. They wanted him to be scared. They wanted to shake him up, but they didn't want to do any kind of permanent damage.
10: With that in mind, then, I mean, was there a doubt in his mind that he would get out intact? Because we hear about the sort of the horror stories of Russian detainees, and yet he seemed very calm with you the whole time he was describing this.
21: I think a little bit of that is in retrospect. And remember, this is a guy, we talked about this as well, who's had a lot of therapy since he was released from prison. Interestingly, both with an English-speaking and a Russian-speaking therapist to deal with both sides of his personality. But I think he was, you know, he had covered this for a long time. He had been in Russia for several years. He had covered the other prisoners who had been taken, like Brittany Griner, and ultimately released. So I think intellectually, he always knew at some level, yes, there will be a trade, but he's still in prison. He still has to go through the emotional torture of being in prison, being unfree, being away from your friends, family, from your work, and not knowing how long that's going to take.
10: What I can't imagine, too, is eventually his family was able to come and basically like witness
0: a court proceeding. He's there behind like his glass cage that they keep you in. But I'm just trying to think about what that would be like and what sort of the most important moments to him were as he contemplated whether he would finally get out.
23: Well, I mean, I think his most powerful moment was when he finally did see his father, because he had been so worried that his parents would not think he was a spy, but would think that he had been dumb.
0: Right.
23: they had got himself into a trap as opposed to someone who was trying to do his job with his integrity. He describes the moment when he finally was able to hug his father.
22: And my dad said, I think, one of the most powerful things he's ever said to me, which was, we've come here with respect for you.
23: And it was exactly what Evan needed to hear in that moment. It wiped away his biggest fear of what his parents and loved ones might think of what he had gone through.
0: Because everyone does get dragged into that along with you in any of these sort of kidnapping detention stories.
23: Absolutely. And I had the opportunity while he was in prison. I actually interviewed his parents twice. Right. You know, he was in prison for a long time. This was not a quick swap. This was 491 days in prison, about a year and a half.
1: Is there any message you have for the Russian authorities?
3: Journalism is not a crime.
4: We want our son back.
3: Yes.
23: I interviewed his parents twice, and, you know, his mom was working tirelessly, every possible angle for his release. And they were having a fair amount of communication in letters. He was also able to see, and he told me this, he was able to see at least parts of my interview with his parents, and that gave him comfort. One of the things they said to me, and he confirmed when I spoke with him for the book, is that he was really doing his level best while he was in prison to reassure his parents that he was okay.
0: What was it like getting out, I suppose? How did he cope upon his return? Because that's its own sort of journey.
23: Well, it absolutely was its own sort of journey. The first few days, as he said, were just fueled by nothing but adrenaline.
0: Right.
23: He described a beautiful moment with President Biden, who he said he'll always be grateful for getting him out, but also where Biden just pulled him aside and said, if you ever just want to talk just man-to-man, person-to-person, not reporter to president, not reporter to politician, I'm always here. And he appreciated that as well. But his reentry did take some time.
22: The book is very much memorializing that chapter. You know, I had some time to recover, you know, take time to myself, work through my therapy, get back to life. And now I, you know, want to come back to life and then move on with life.
23: He was reunited with the love who stayed with him during his incarceration, a Russian journalist named Masha, who was a very brave journalist as well. She had actually left the country because she was forced out and in some jeopardy inside Russia. And she had moved to Riga first and then to Berlin, but she was a real source of support for him during his imprisonment. And they reunited when he got out, rekindled the love story, and they're actually living together in Berlin. It's reporting.
0: It's a great interview featuring this new book, This Cursed Beautiful Land, A Russian-American Story. We're so glad he's back. We're glad you were the one doing the interview, George. Thank you so much.
23: Thank you. Take care.
0: To hear the local district attorney describe it this week, a couple years ago, his office was told about a case emerging from Cornell University in Ithaca, New York. A young woman had awoken from a night fueled by alcohol and sex that she now regretted, he said. Matthew Van Houten's office decided, though, there wasn't enough evidence to press charges.
24: At that time, based upon that evidence, there were no crimes alleged.
0: Well, to hear the victim describe it now, that barely begins to cover it. She says there was not just alcohol at this frat house. There was ketamine, drugs she was pressured to snort, rendering her less and less capable of consent as the hours went on. This went beyond a voluntary sexual partner. Messages allegedly went out to frat brothers, vulgarly encouraging them to take advantage of her.
25: In fact, the comments from these young men, who were supposedly our best and brightest, were joking about it. It's horrifying.
0: Eventually, she says, seven different men did just that. The more details we hear, the more outrage builds. The DA says this retelling of the story is news to him, so he's reopened the investigation. On Tuesday, New York Governor Kathy Hochul called for an independent probe. But some women on campus are asking, why is everyone acting so surprised by this? Even by the most basic standards, they say, Cornell has had a sexual assault problem for years.
26: It's been a pervasive problem in Greek life. This isn't new. It's only that it got national attention that people are starting to care.
0: You're joined now by ABC's Peter Haralambos. Peter, first off, how much pressure is growing around this Ivy League campus right now?
7: Yeah, Brad, the pressure and scrutiny of Cornell University is growing at this point. We saw earlier this week, of course, more scrutiny of those individuals allegedly involved in this incident. The DA deciding to take another look at those allegations. Now we're seeing more pressure on the university itself in terms of its systems, in terms of the way it protects students, and the systemic problem of sexual violence on college.

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7: Welcome back to Start Here Weekend from ABC News. I'm Brad Milkey. Before the break, we were talking with ABC's Peter Haralambos about the growing pressure and spotlight on Cornell University over the sexual assault allegations on campus from a case that was really 2 years old. The accuser, Jane Doe, has now brought a lawsuit. Peter, what other forms of pressure has Cornell seen aside from what some believe is like the systemic failure or problem, you know, with sexual assaults on campus?
8: In terms of the pressure we've seen at this point, we've seen the city of Ithaca threaten to clamp down on permitting because of this incident. We've seen alumni threaten to withhold donations. And the statement from Governor Kathy Hochul taking aim at the process Cornell has to review these kinds of incidents. The governor saying that she believes there should be an outside counsel to conduct a, quote, transparent, independent review of the university's response.

0: to determine whether Cornell met every obligation to protect its students and pursue justice. The school responded to this, saying that they're committed to working with state officials to advance student safety. But all of this, if anything, shining a light on the process that Cornell has to respond to these kinds of incidents and the challenges that survivors of assault face on college campus.
1: And according to Governor Hochul on Wednesday, Cornell has now agreed that they will initiate an independent investigation into their handling of these allegations. But Peter, you said there are numbers describing how common a sexual assault incident might be on Cornell's campus specifically, right? They self-report numbers. What are you seeing?
0: Cornell last put out the results of this survey last year. They found there was actually a notable increase in the number of students who report instances of sexual assault. In 2021 and 2023, 11% of students at Cornell experienced an incident of sexual assault. So that spiked to 15% in 2025. And it's particularly bad when you look at undergraduate women. 35%, more than one in three women undergraduates at Cornell University report experiencing a sexual assault during their time at the school.
1: More than one in three. Wow.
0: Yeah, Brad, it's really a striking number. Cornell defines this as non-consensual sexual contact. That includes everything from groping to rape, as alleged in this instance. And when they ask the entire student body about their experiences, yes, that is a shockingly high number. But it's also, if anything, reflective of a problem that we're seeing across the country.
1: Yeah, how much is the difference, like, compared to what is the I don't even know what the average would be.
0: So the last time they did a larger survey about this was 2019. The Association of American Universities surveyed about 33 schools and found that the average percent of students who experience a sexual assault is about 13%, compared to about 25.9% for undergraduate women. So the number we're seeing at Cornell is about 10% higher, though again, one in four undergraduate women experiencing a sexual assault nationwide during their undergraduate education is still a shockingly concerning number.
1: Yeah, really powerful accusations here, and we'll see how powerful sort of the response, the effect of it all is at a more systemic level. Peter Haralambos, thank you.
0: Thanks so much, Brad.
1: The big consulting firm McKinsey put out this big study specifically about how artificial intelligence will affect jobs in the coming years. They predict because of AI, more and more tasks you consider to be a key part of your work will become automated. But this isn't just web developers and note takers they're talking about. They're describing a farm employee who wants to plan out irrigation schedules. Well, these programs can do that. Construction firms will rely on this tech to price out their bids rather than their human accountants. Someday soon, the report predicts 70% of U.S. workers will see their jobs reimagined because of how AI takes over certain tasks. 7%, they say, will need to find new jobs entirely. And yet, if you do harness the power of these systems and reimagine the jobs accordingly, McKinsey says the American economy will create way more jobs than it loses. It's all about foreseeing what these programs will be capable of and then helping humans adapt. And yet, in recent days, it's becoming clear these things are not always foreseeable. The New York Times reported that months ago, two different employees at OpenAI sent emails to their superiors warning that their AI models should be monitored more carefully as they're tested. OpenAI has said it has robust channels for feedback and that these warnings were taken seriously immediately. The employees, though, say they were ignored, told to continue testing as quickly as possible to get these models to market. Just a short time later, we now know these models unexpectedly escaped their testing environment and started hacking real-life companies to achieve their objectives. Several tech CEOs have described this as a perilous moment. Well, this week, President Trump hosted some of the biggest names in tech at the White House at what was described as an AI summit. And ABC's Elizabeth Scholze was watching it all unfold. She covers tech policy and business. Elizabeth, lots to talk about here, but let's start with the summit itself. What was the purpose of it and what came of it, if anything?
2: Brad, this was a meeting bringing together the leaders of the biggest companies building AI, and frankly, the biggest companies in the world, plus President Trump and members of his cabinet and House Speaker Mike Johnson, to talk about artificial intelligence in the wake of some of these, frankly, dire warnings that you and I have talked about the threat of AI and its potential threat to humanity.
3: These are the most brilliant people in the world, and the job they've done is unbelievable. We have a very big lead, and we're going to keep our lead.
2: The backdrop being that we've seen some of these CEOs that were in the room, like Anthropic CEO Dario Amodei, call for a slowdown of the industry. Well, this was a chance for all these CEOs to get together and talk about, should there be guardrails in place? what might that even look like? And we're talking about Meta CEO Mark Zuckerberg, Google CEO Sundar Pichai, mm-hmm. NVIDIA CEO Jensen Huang. These are the companies building this technology right now. And frankly, some of them, Brad, are at odds with each other over the path forward for this. The takeaway was there isn't really a concrete plan that would change anything that these companies are already doing, at least from a federal regulation point of view.
3: And we had a great meeting today, every one of them. We had a great, really a great, great meeting.
2: The president came out to speak to reporters after this meeting and said that they had a great conversation, that they all talked about the benefits of AI.
3: They're finding solutions to problems that they've never thought even possible.
2: And how much it's benefiting the American economy already. And then the president basically said these companies are going to continue to self-regulate.
3: Well, I think I'm seeing tremendous self-policing, and they understand that they have to self-police.
2: And the president kind of said that the companies are in the best place to regulate themselves, and that's what they're going to do. So we are not any closer to kind of a big sweeping federal guardrails on this at this point.
1: But this is my question, Elizabeth. Like, is it becoming increasingly obvious that these products are just incapable of behaving predictably? Like, the same day this is happening, OpenAI had to publicly apologize to what, like the entire country of Australia?
2: Exactly, Brad. OpenAI basically had to say it's sorry to Australia's prime minister and Australia as a country because its models did something that really its human creators didn't want them to do. These agents went into an Australian government website and accessed data that they were not supposed to.
4: There were blocks clearly which were coming back telling the AI agent, no. The AI agent found a way around.
2: And OpenAI said no, personal data was ultimately compromised, but there was an acknowledgement that this was something that was wrong. And then even in the same kind of just within hours of that, Brad, OpenAI also decided to hit pause on its latest model. And this is a really big deal because the company is acknowledging that the technology that it's building, that it is not safe enough. In a statement, the company said that for anything that we're building, there is a trade-off. And the trade-off they had to make by not releasing this new model, it's called GPT 6.1 Astra, is that it didn't meet the bar in terms of safety that the company is trying to set. So what's interesting about that is this is OpenAI actually kind of following through on the idea of slowing down, saying we won't release a model that we don't deem safe.
1: It's interesting because at this point, so much of the American economy relies on just AI companies staying afloat that you saw stock prices go down as these guys walked into the doors. And then as they walked out with not that many deliverables being announced, stocks went back up because it means that these guys will conceivably, potentially just keep sort of racing to whatever the finish line is here. All right, Elizabeth Schulze, thank you so much.
2: Thank you, as always, Brad.
1: Next up on Start Here Weekend, it's normal to want to suffer quietly and alone. 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
1: Welcome back to Start Here Weekend from ABC News. I'm Brad Milkey. This was me seeing my colleague, ABC's Will Reeve, for the first time in months.
10: Oh my gosh. Will.
11: Hi.
1: If I seem more distressed here than he is, it's because I'm the one who's just learned what he's been going through this year. A year that started off as exciting until it became something scary.
11: I got married to my amazing wife, Amanda, in January of this year, and we went on a honeymoon, and life was great, and everything was smooth sailing, as one would hope in the first bits of marriage. And then in about mid-April, or early April, felt something weird with my testicle. I didn't know what it was, but it hurt, it was tender.
1: Yeah, he had found a lump. Eventually, at his new wife's urging, he decided he shouldn't ignore it anymore. He sought out a doctor who, after a series of scans and surgeries, said he had an embryonal carcinoma, an aggressive form of testicular cancer. So aggressive, in fact, that it's known to start spreading through the body into the lymph nodes.
11: He said, "You're going to need your lymph nodes removed, and it's going to happen soon." And I'm like, but I'm covering the NBA finals for GMA like I do every year. It's my favorite assignment and my favorite team, the New York Knicks, are playing. And he's like, "I am also a Knicks fan, and you need to get surgery next week."
10: He's like, "You don't understand. Like this, whatever you thought was important before today, not as important."
11: Exactly. It was a lesson in forced perspective. Immediately, the whole process was at every step of it. But certainly then, when he said, we don't have time to delay.
1: That new perspective ended up transforming this from a story of fear into one of inspiration.
9: It's like 6 a.m. June 10th. It's game four. I'm not going to be there. But let's go Knicks anyway.
1: Will decided to start documenting his journey, which to me is incredible. Because, side note, Will's father was the actor Christopher Reeve, who was paralyzed when Will was just 9. Eventually, he died. Well, just 18 months after that, his mother, Dana, also a notable actor, died of lung cancer. If there's anyone who knows how difficult it can be to suffer medical conditions in public, it's Will. But he didn't care.
11: I was raised by my parents in an environment where if one struggles when made public may help other people enduring those same struggles, one has an obligation to share. My parents were quite open with their health journeys of various kinds, and they made such a difference in so many people's lives.
1: He started videotaping his cancer treatments, his recovery.
9: Today, I am experiencing bone pain, which is actually counterintuitively a good thing. It means a drug that I was given last Saturday is working. It's regenerating my white blood cells from my marrow. But oh my, I can't do much more than writhe around on the couch.
1: There are a lot of taboos around testicular cancer, a lot of stigma. For one, no one really wants to talk about testicles. Will said he had to get over that pretty quickly.
11: I think one of the great advances in women's health has been the normalization of talking about breast cancer. And this is kind of the male equivalent.
1: The other taboo is a fear of what happens after treatment. Will had just been married. He was planning on starting a family. One of the first things through his mind was, would he ever be able to be a father now?
11: You get told right away, you need to bank sperm.
1: Eventually, he convened a round table of other patients. One other thing you forget when you break this taboo of testicular cancer is just how young the average patient is.
11: I had a 19-year-old who was diagnosed at age 14 to represent the youngest cohort to show that this can happen to someone at like the worst age it could ever happen.
12: I was like, I don't really know. Is this just my body changing? Like, I wasn't even really thinking about it could be cancer.
11: You're getting into high school and you have to talk about having cancer in your testicles and think about all those implications for your future, which is so long and bright. Then I found another man who was my age. He was 28 when he was diagnosed. He was in medical school training to, I think, be a cardiologist, went through testicular cancer, changed his discipline to urology so that he could then help other people going through testicular cancer, having been a patient himself.
12: I am literally telling myself for the third or fourth night in a row that I need to go see a doctor to have my balls checked for cancer. Why am I not making that a priority?
11: And then I found a man who was 31 and engaged when he was diagnosed in 2020. He's now 38, married with 2 kids. And I looked to him as the shining beacon.
13: There is a part of me every single day that looks at my kids, you know, sorry. I can't even say it. That looks at my kids and is really grateful. That for modern medicine, for being able to be a father.
11: Everyone who goes through testicular cancer who wants to have a family needs to have people within the community to look up to as an example of what is possible for their lives.
1: He says now, after 2 surgeries and 2 rounds of chemo, he was able to ring this bell to signify he's cancer-free at Sloan Kettering, the same hospital his mother had been treated at 20 years prior. Now, yes, he's back at work. Yes, he plans to start a family with his wife through IVF.
11: We were married 95 days before I was diagnosed, so really an early test of the vow in sickness and in health.
1: Will says he continues to meet people, strangers, who say they have been inspired by how his parents once responded to adversity. It's helped shape their lives. He's now hoping he can convince other men to better track their health. I know he's already inspired one. And one last thing. You know how on your resume, you're always supposed to include special skills? Sometimes these are just something unique that you might like to talk about, an icebreaker. Sometimes it's stuff that could actually be useful to your new gig. Maybe you know Spanish. Maybe you're licensed to drive a commercial truck. Who knows what could come in handy? Skydiving, I once would have assumed, was more of a hobby than a marketable skill. But recently, this was exactly what the job description called for. On Sunday, a small single-engine plane went down in East Troy, Wisconsin. You can hear another aircraft spotting it on ATC.com.
14: A plane crashed just south of East Troy.
1: It had taken off, quickly circled back, and gone down in a nearby cornfield, just shy of the local airstrip. The issue now was, how do we get help to whoever is in that plane? The nearest roads are acres away.
15: I need an ATC for sure. And as many ambulances as we got.
1: Even if you could mow down thousands of corn stalks with an ATV or a truck, it'll be tough for emergency responders to even see where they're going. Well, luckily, the plane making that initial call was a plane full of skydivers.
15: If possible, I can drop a load of skydivers right over them to potentially help aid.
1: Apparently, among the group of attendees at the local skydiving school were some trained EMTs, first responders. When they heard the concern in the cockpit, they volunteered to jump out of the plane, guide themselves into the clearing where the plane now stood, and check on those aboard. Guess what? That's exactly what they did.
15: Yeah, I'm going to drop a couple of them. Yeah, we'll just drop them right now.
1: Fire and ambulance workers said the skydivers were the first to arrive. They assisted on scene. Three plane passengers were taken to the hospital, but everyone is expected to be okay. In the meantime, though, this makes me reevaluate how important it might be to have skydiving skills. Paratroopers have long understood that a guy with a parachute and good aim can be more effective than a fighter jet. The FBI still does parachute training with its hostage rescue team. In some cases, it's still literally the fastest way to get into crowded, tough-to-land territory. I've always thought more people should know CPR. We should all know how to swim in case of an emergency. Well, perhaps new EMT workers would be smart to add skydiving on their resume. See, although I'll tell you this much, if they called it parachuting instead of skydiving, like, I might do that. The floating sounds cool. The falling is the thing I got a problem with. All right, that'll do it for us. Thank you so much for listening to Start Here Weekend from ABC News. Start Here Weekend is produced by Aaron Ferrer, Emily Schutz, Jen Newman, and Anthony Ali. Ariel Chester is our social media producer. Josh Cohen is director of podcast programming. I'm our managing editor. Thanks to John Newman, Tara Gimbel, Eamon McNiff, and Katie Dendoss. If you want to hear the daily edition of Start Here, check out our podcast. 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I'm Brad Milkey. 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
22: From ABC News, I'm Wayne Cabot.
0: As we speak, all U.S. bomber planes are being removed from Great Britain, from the base where America has been launching attacks during the Iran war. The Pentagon isn't saying why it's sending planes back to the States, but it comes after the suspected terror plot last week that got foiled, a plot President Trump linked to Iran. About the Fly Dubai attack, the AP reports Israel was given a list before the flight of all the passengers and crew, raising questions about why the co-pilot wasn't flagged, especially after Oman Air banned him from flying over his extremist views. ABC's Tom Sufi Burridge in Tel Aviv hears from passengers as well as the pilot.
3: The heroic captain on that Fly Dubai flight, Captain Smit Meshaar, speaking with Israel's prime minister.
22: You're a true hero.
3: Saying minutes after his co-pilot went to pray, he felt a big blow to the back of his head. He was on the floor, badly wounded, and made one last push.
23: Thankfully, people were waiting to pounce back.
3: Ophir Dubrovsky was sitting in row 8 with his wife and daughter.
24: I saw people running to the front and shouting that the co-pilot attacked the captain.
3: Dubrovsky says there should be stricter background checks on pilots worldwide.
0: 50 shots fired at two locations at a block party in Vienna, Georgia this morning. Two dead, 35 injured. No motive, no suspects. A John Deere tractor detached from a hay wagon loaded with children on a hayride today in Wellsburg, New York, near Elmira. Several are in the hospital, critical. Crews treating 14 on the scene. ABC's Perry Russin reports a veteran prosecutor will be investigating Tennessee's botched execution attempt.
25: Former U.S. attorney at Stanton will now investigate the state's Department of Correction to see if protocols were followed and consider if recommendations are needed. In a statement, the department says it did follow protocols.
0: Krista Pike, still unconscious 4 days later. 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
18: Here's the official forecast for tonight. Showers and thunderstorms likely. Could see some late patchy fog. 63 the low. Mostly sunny tomorrow. Windy. Gusts reaching near 20 miles per hour. A high of 84. Tomorrow night, increasing clouds down to 57. Sunny on Tuesday, a high of 83. Mostly clear, 55 Tuesday night. More sunshine for Wednesday, 85 the expected high. Wednesday night, mostly clear and 56 degrees. I'm Craig Allen.
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0: Welcome back to The Ramsey Show in the Fairwinds Credit Union Studio. I'm Rachel Cruz, hosting this hour with Jade Warshaw, and we are taking your questions at 888-825-5225. First up, we have Jessica in New York City. Hi, Jessica. Welcome to the show.
1: Hi, guys. Thanks for having me. How are you?
0: Hi, we're doing great. How can we help?
1: Yeah, so I'm just calling. So a lot of times I feel like people call and know what you're going to say, but I've gotten myself into a little bit of a pickle. I'll start out with what I'm looking for, financial advice and how to get back up on my feet or even survive my current situation. Mm-hmm. So I've been in a 4.5 year relationship with a man who makes about $900,000 in healthcare. And I found out about 5 months ago that he was married. He's been married for 7 years, and I didn't know this. He claims that he has been afraid of the financial consequences of getting a divorce, but, you know, actively seeing his wife, there was me. So he is now in the process of getting a divorce, which is costing him like 7 figures in alimony. And so now I decided to give him a second chance. And I'm just struggling with living with the situation, the betrayal and stuff. But also, I'm struggling if I were to leave the situation, too. I don't know how to get back up on my feet because I moved cross-country to be with him. I'm 4 months pregnant, and I am taking care of his family. And also, I filed for bankruptcy last year because I didn't want to enter a marriage with a bunch of baggage, and a lot of that debt was after my mom died. I had bought a timeshare, and like, just it's about $40,000. And lesson learned. So I'm debating whether I should stay and see it through because now we're living paycheck to paycheck with this divorce, and just the mental baggage of that. And I'm also contemplating leaving the relationship, but where do I start? I used to make, you know, $150,000. Now I make $30,000 after taxes. So I don't know. I just want some advice on any of the above.
2: Where are you now? Are you still living together? Like, what's the current today situation?
1: So we are still living together as a couple, and we have fun day-to-day stuff, but this financial situation, and it's not finalized with his previous ex yet. Okay. Through the legal system. So we're living a normal life. I take care of his family, rental property.
2: Help me understand that part. When you say you take care of his family, was that a health thing? Was that, what does that mean?
1: So parents, siblings, aunts and uncles, they have a lot of like appointments and rental properties. And I am the rental manager for 7 properties. And
0: so you work. You work in the family business,
2: then. And that's what earns you the $30,000.
1: I do that for free. I make $30,000 at a remote job.
2: So you manage 7 properties for his family for free.
1: Yes,
2: girlfriend.
1: All my bills are paid for, but yeah.
2: So that's the exchange. If you manage these properties, you live with him and he'll pay for everything. Is that what I'm understanding? I'm not judging. I'm just trying to understand.
1: That's the current situation. I pay my student loans and health insurance, very small stuff myself, but
2: Jessica,
1: that's what I do.
2: You in danger, girl. Like, you got to get out of this. Like, this is so unhealthy for you. Financially, it is so unsafe for you because everything hinges, and you're feeling that.
0: It's like the golden handcuffs,
2: yes,
0: of a relationship, right? That you've kind of built these systems in place where he has so much control over you.
2: And I think that's why you laid it out that way, because you're right. And it shouldn't stop you, but you are right. When you leave him, you are going to be starting over. And that feels really scary.
1: Mm-hmm.
2: It does, and yeah, it is, but it doesn't mean that you can't do it. You are a fully grown woman. You are smart. You're capable. There's no reason that you can't go into the world and, you know, increase your income from 30K up. You've just proven you can be a property manager.
0: Mm-hmm.
2: There's nothing capability-wise keeping you from going to the world, into the world, standing on your own 2 feet.
1: Yeah, and I just feel like he, you know, there's this devil on my shoulder telling me that he is still willing to marry me and not sign a prenup, but I almost want to see that through and have him sign a prenup that's going to give me
2: what he was deceptive. He proved that he could be a deceptive person for 7.5 years. That tells me something. He's shown you something about himself. Don't ignore that. Even though you experienced it different from what his wife experienced, you had two separate experiences, it was geared towards you. Don't let that make you feel like you've won some prize here. He's mm-hmm. been deceptive for 7 years.
3: Mm-hmm. I mean, had a whole other life. And if you can function in that mentality for 7 years for him, and he's not done anything different, right? Gone to Arizona to a rehab center for 6 months,
2: man,
3: to get
2: what?
3: Or something.
2: Okay,
3: you know what I mean?
2: Like prove.
3: Something that there's. But it doesn't sound like. I mean, it sounds like he is the same person. So from the relational standpoint, I don't know how you trust someone after you find out that he had a wife and kids and stuff, you know. And so that's the relational side. And then Jessica, I mean, and then the baby. What a sweet baby. But man, that adds a for sure element.
2: It makes you feel like you have to stay in it
3: in all of this too. And so, and I don't know what the laws are, but you guys aren't married, and so it's not like there's going to be necessarily, I think state by state there may be different ways you can kind of pick through the law to see if there's anything from a common marriage perspective, right? Because you guys have been to get anything from him to help with the baby, that would be helpful. But yeah, I would be creating an independent solo life, Jessica, of how you would function out in the real world, and I would start those habits pretty soon, just to start before you actually, unless it's happening tomorrow, start, you know, building some skills around you for you to hold yourself up. Do you have family anywhere?
1: Mm-hmm. They're across country.
3: Where are they?
1: None of them know what's going on.
3: Are you close?
1: In the Midwest.
3: Okay. Are you close with them at all?
1: Yes. My dad and his side, and my aunts and uncles.
3: Okay.
1: Yeah, I call them a lot, and
2: but they don't know about this.
3: Mm-hmm. Man, correct. Jessica, I may be going home.
2: Yeah, I think you
3: with
2: do.
3: My baby, and I'm going to start a life. I'm very very aware of Jade and I sit behind this desk and we say you are where you are and the consequences of what we say, and the life that you have to build. It takes years. I mean, that is a big ask from us to you of what we would advise you to do.
2: But you can't let this blind you from what's right. Like, you
3: from
2: can't
3: what's the reality
2: let
3: of
2: the financial yes. comfort yep. blind you from what you know you have to do.
3: Yes. And I think Jessica, 5 years from now, has a better shot at creating a better life if she's dependent upon Jessica than a man who's lied to you for 7 years and had another family.

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2: Hey guys, Dave Ramsey here. 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

0: Next up, we have Katie in Minneapolis. Hi, Katie. Welcome to the show.
1: Hi. Thank you so much for having me.
0: Absolutely. How can we help?
1: I am curious if our family should focus on increasing our down payment enough to make a $550,000 home affordable, or if that would be stretching beyond what we can realistically afford. And I'm also wondering if there's some pride or lifestyle inflation influencing what I want versus what we actually need.
0: Oh, great questions. Okay, so how much do you guys have saved for the home now?
1: Currently, we are working through baby step number two.
0: Okay.
1: But we're looking ahead, and it's kind of feeling like the light at the end of the tunnel is not as bright, because now I'm looking at the numbers and I can't realistically afford what I actually want.
2: What do you want? What's the amount of the home that you think would fit your family?
1: So, what I want is roughly a $550,000 home.
2: Okay.
1: We do a lot of hosting, and we started our debt-free journey this past year, like in January we started, and we downsized significantly.
2: Okay.
1: And I'm itching to get out.
2: Mm-hmm.
1: Now, and so my husband, we're a single income family home. And my husband brings home about $103,000 a year.
2: Okay.
1: And
0: what hits your account every month, Katie?
2: Yeah, what hits every month? Just after tax number.
1: Okay, so he actually gets three large bonuses a year, and so we are $4,400 weekly. And then, but with his bonus, if I include his bonus amounts, that's $8,650 a month.
2: Total?
1: Yes, total.
2: When does he get the bonuses? Is it at the end of the year, or how are they paid out? Or do they pay out monthly?
1: No, they pay out in three large sums within the first 6 months of the year.
2: Understood. So you could essentially take that and disperse it throughout the year. Mm-hmm. And kind of get ahead of it like that. Okay, I understand. So
1: yeah,
2: we're looking at...
1: We could do that.
2: We're looking at when the time comes, assuming his pay is just the same, we are looking for a payment that's no more than 25% of your take home. So if we take the $8,650 and we divide that by four, we don't want to spend any more than $2,162 on this mortgage if that's the after-tax amount.
1: Right.
2: Okay, so then... Go ahead. Sorry.
1: I'm trying to see if we just keep our heads down and keep saving for a larger down payment so that we can get the mortgage at a more comfortable amount.
2: Uh-huh.
1: If that's a good plan, or if I just really need to reel it in.
2: I think you may. I mean, it just depends on where you see your income going, because I'm just running the numbers here, and
0: mm-hmm,
2: if they want to pull it up. I've just got you in for a $550,000 mortgage, and right now I just guessed. I put in $300,000 down. Let's just pretend 15-year fixed. Let's keep it at 6.5, even though mortgage rates have been moving lately. And that puts you at everything all in, and this is just a guess on property taxes and homeowner insurance, but that puts him, Rachel, at $2,907. So we're already above where you want to be, and we've already put $300,000 down. So there's part of me that
1: It's
2: not impossible, but that's a very long stretch of time. I think I'd rather adjust my expectations to get into something.
0: Yes. I mean, on a $100,000 income, Katie, I mean, for what you can afford month to month to enjoy life too.
2: Yeah.
0: Like, some of this is, yes, us, you know, making sure that there's enough other money to invest and all of it, but it's also just to be able to live comfortably and not stress every single month that you don't have any money to take the kids to Target real quick to get something.
2: Yeah.
0: You know what I mean? Just to have like margin to live life. I think the expectation of the house is sadly probably going to have to come down.
2: But think about this as a trade, and this is what's probably either going to give you some peace about it or cause you to switch lanes.
0: Mm-hmm.
2: You have chosen that a value for you is to be a stay-at-home mom. And so because of that, we've got one income coming in. And, you know, in America right now, the cost of living is very high. And so when you made that choice to stay home, which is great, you made that your number one priority financially, that means that everything else kind of bows at that. Do you see what I'm saying? And so if you look at that, you go, you know what, I'm getting what I really wanted out of life. Because of that, I'm happy to, you know, scale back my home dreams. Mm-hmm. You may be cool with that. Or it might cause you to relook at that and go, okay, maybe I only want to stay at home for the first 6 years and then I want to go back to work so that I can have a little bit of both of these. Or maybe you go, today I want to go back to, right? Looking at all of this together and looking at it through values and priorities will help you to know what's most important to
0: you. Yeah. Is this y'all's first home, Katie?
1: We previously sold a home, so we wouldn't like qualify for first home buyer, anything like that. But my kids are like next year, my youngest will be going to school full time. So we're at a crossroads right now, and I want to go back to work, but I've also been out of the workforce for 8.5 years.
2: Sure. Yeah.
1: So we're at a pivotal point right now, trying to figure out exactly where we're going and figuring out.
0: Yeah. How old are you guys?
1: My husband is 35 and I'm 28.
0: 28. Okay. How old are the kids?
1: 8 and 4.
0: Okay. So great.
1: And we've paid off $50,000 this year.
0: Oh my gosh.
1: And we will be out of debt in, by July. I'm
2: excellent.
1: Sorry, by
2: Katie.
1: February.
2: Okay.
1: We have 22,000 left.
0: Well done, Katie. But see, listen, if you did 50,000 in a year, and if you guys did that for 2 years, saved 100,000, right? You could maybe find it. I mean, I don't have the calculator in front of me right now, but you know, you could do a $450,000 house, right? With 100,000 debt. I don't know. Like there, I just wonder if there's the amount you guys can save in 3 years, right? Even $150,000. I don't know. I'm just wondering what you guys can continue to sacrifice.
2: That'd work.
0: Because a home, you know, it is such a long-term play. So I almost would take another year extra of my timeline to save a big chunk for a down payment to make it work, right? Like that, to me, that would be worth it.
2: Yeah, if you said what Rachel said, $350,000, or maybe a little bit more, assuming you guys' income goes up, and you save $150,000, well, then you're right at it. And again, assuming that his income goes up, it sounds like he's
0: trajectory. Yeah, it could be a $400,000 house, you know. But it's tough.
1: Our timeline is that we should have a $51,000 down payment by July of 2028. So if we just keep our heads down, we could really get a large chunk. But I just am not sure if that's worth it, or if, like I said before, if it's like a pride thing, or I just need to really dial it in.
2: I don't think you have a choice, because you cannot do the $550,000 house. So that choice is made for you. You simply cannot afford it. So I think the choice is made for you. And I do think if you slightly lower the expectation of the home, allow that over time, over the next 3.5 years, as you save, his income is going to go up. Possibly you'll go back to work. Already, that's looking a lot better for you, Kate, because you're going to be able to afford more home that way.
0: Yes.
2: With both of those two things happening. So I would approach this as, okay, the next 3 to 4 years, that time is going to pass regardless. Mm-hmm. I'm going to do the best that I can with this time. We're going to save up as much money as we can, because the day is going to come. Like, if you keep doing that, you're going to pile up money and pile up money. And the day is going to come when you're going to be able to buy something.
0: Yep. And when you buy it, hopefully, you know, you have it for quite a while, right?
2: Yeah. Yep.
0: And so that's it. It's like kind of that short term sacrifice to get what you want for a longer term is worth it to me. So I don't know if that helps, Katie, but it's a frustrating time. We get it. But also it's just adjusting expectations some and probably having to save a little bit longer.

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0: Join us for an unforgettable evening at the Hamilton County High School Festival, Tuesday, October 22nd at Red Bank Baptist Church. The light and the harmonious sounds of talented choirs from Hamilton County Schools. Experience the powerful collective performance of a mass choir led by esteemed guest clinician Dr. Morgan Ludig from the University of Alabama. Celebrate the joy of music and community with a free concert that promises to uplift and inspire.
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0: 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Welcome to the show.
1: Hey, how's it going today?
0: Hi, we're doing great. How can we help?
1: So, I run a concrete business, and I've never took a loan in my life. I bought my house flat out. I've never took a car.
0: Wow. That's awesome. Well done.
1: Thank you. My question, though, is right now I have about $200,000 a year gross profit, but I know I could double that or more if I start playing the debt game and take a line of credit. So all these big jobs I financially can't do, from paying my

0: laborers for 6 months plus sometimes and financing all the materials. So do you think it's worth taking the extra risk to expand my company and play the debt game?
1: Do you think it's worth it?
0: Personally, yes, but it's putting a lot of risk on top.
2: Yeah.
3: Mm-hmm.
2: Yeah, and I think that's the biggest factor, and obviously it's the unknown. And the way we coach small businesses here through Entree Leadership is really walking through a process of where your business is, you know, where you own it outright and you're not having to play the debt game, because when banks and payments and all of that enter into your life, Joel, you're playing a different game at that point. And some people think it's worth it and they figure it out and that's what they want to do, and it's what they do. And then other people try to play that game and their entire life is full of stress because they've out leveraged themselves. They jumped ahead and had some expectations that never really came through that they thought, because they were supposed to and all the numbers worked, right, and everything was supposed to work. And the reality is it didn't. And so now they've put themselves in a situation that they could have easily avoided by going slower. And going slow for an entrepreneur is not a very fun thing, I know, because you get energy from the growth and you're seeing all the success and all of it. And you're like, why not just magnify it? And I mean, the moment you do is the moment suddenly your business is in a completely different game. And it's not one that we recommend people playing. There's just more peace and more control to go slower and move at the speed of cash. That gives you a quality of life that is so much better. And it's not that you can't be successful. It may take you a little bit longer, but it's not saying that you can never get there. And there may be some things you always will say no to. I mean, there's stuff, sure, at Ramsey that we could go and buy this technology or whatever. And it's like, no, if we don't have the money, we're not going to have to say no. We're going to have to figure out a different path, a different way.
1: Yeah. I do wonder, Joel, what is it? And let me see if I can ask this question clearly. What is the increase that you would need, like monthly in operating costs, to do what it is that you're trying to do?
0: It's hard to say the exact amount because it's different from job to job, but a lot of these jobs, if I'm quoting them, I'd need to have financed probably $200,000.
1: So I'm wondering if this is something where we can go, we need like a replenishable stash of money that is like kind of there for when opportunities come, we can go over there and say, oh, this job is worth it. If we do it, there's going to be such a gain from it. And you're kind of, so over the next however long it takes you, you're working to kind of build up this money that's there to be able to go out and do other work. And if you're able to grow slowly doing it that way. Does that make sense? It's almost like you're saving. It's almost like you have savings that's ready for when these great opportunities come up that you can go do them. And then when you do them, you're replenishing that money, plus you've earned money, right? Something like that.
0: Okay. So, yeah, right now I got a good amount in the bank, but I always like to have a certain amount just to have that comfort zone.
1: Right.
2: How much is in the bank right now?
0: Around $100,000.
1: And I'm saying, what if you went well above that and you had the money to do the work when it came? Like, you had the money to explore different opportunities in cash when they come.
0: Yeah, that's definitely an option. It does take me longer to build up to that point.
1: Exactly.
0: But I guess that is, yeah.
1: And that's kind of what I wanted to, like, put legs to what Rachel was saying when we're saying build slowly. It's not to say that this is the business, it never changes, but you're saving up the money to be able to do more over time. Versus you just taking out the $200,000 loan to do it. Let's save up $200,000 over time in the business. Now we can afford to do more of these things that come our way as opportunities.
2: Yeah. And, you know, the calls we get, Jade, on the show of small business loans and
1: things
2: that go awry. And it's like, you know, I got $200,000 and the business went under. I'm not saying it's going to happen to you, Joel, but I mean, it's just this element of like, what are you going to choose? Are you going to choose a slower road, but that's full of peace and autonomy eventually over what you need in the business? And if you need to make a pivot, you have the ability to, because you own it all. Or is it that I have to be making payments and now I'm living a life where I'm attached to this banker and what is expected? And, it's just a totally, it's a different game, and it's one that we teach people to get out of and steer away from than head right into.
1: Yeah, absolutely. And I mean, there's something to be said for his whole life has been built on cash, and look how successful he's been.
2: Yes.
1: When you see a like best practices that are working for you, like keep doing that.
2: Yes, that's right. Absolutely. Stay the course. All right, let's go to Christine in Connecticut. Hi, welcome to the show.
3: Hi, Jade and Rachel. How are you?
2: We're doing great. How can we help?
3: So, I remember that my parents never mentioned about having life insurance the minute we get married. But I recently I got off from this life insurance because it seems too good to be true. But the problem is, I don't know if I did the right decision, and it was the National Life Group that I was in. I am new to listening to Ramsey, so I'm like learning, and I guess you can say I am on baby step too. I mean, I am trying to pay off all mm-hmm. my loans because I'm tired of it.
2: Good for you. So, what kind of yeah. insurance did you get? Do you say life? What kind of life insurance? Whole life?
3: Yeah, it's like the what is it? Life insurance about the when your spouse die and all that, the death thing. Hold on. Yeah, because they said that I got pre-approved for $250,000, but I kind of seem like it's
2: term life insurance, Christine, or is it like universal life or whole life?
3: It's an index universal life.
2: So life. Okay. So it's a type of whole life policy. Okay. And so you got that. And how much are you paying per month for this?
3: So since I started with me and my husband, we were doing 200 and 200, so it's 400 in total.
2: Okay.
1: A month? Wow, that's a lot.
2: Yep. So yes, it is. So, Christine, what this is they basically pair some type of this investment element to the insurance, okay? So rule of thumb to remember is always keep your insurance and your investments separate. The moment they combine them in a product like this, you get a crappy rate of return and you pay a lot for not a lot. I mean,
1: not a lot of coverage.
2: $400 in and you're only getting $250,000 versus if you did term life and let's say you got a 20-year policy, depending on your health and age and everything, it's very inexpensive. I mean, a fourth of what we're talking about here.
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1: All right. Today's question comes from Gina in North Carolina. She says, at what point does it make financial sense to give up our 3% mortgage rate and move? We're considering moving because the cost of the HOA is $400 a month. It has doubled since we moved here 5 years ago, and I anticipate it will continue to do so. We would be moving to a home with a new mortgage interest rate of over 6%. I know we're building equity if we stay, but I feel like we can never really pay off our house if we continue to live in our current neighborhood. Okay, so this is a good question, and I'm thinking about what you're thinking about, Gina. HOAs, yeah, there is an unknown there, and mm-hmm. I feel your pain on that. So it's gone up $250. It started at $250, now you're at $400. It started at $200, now you're at $400. I would run some numbers on this, though, because if you move and now you're at 6%, you might be paying that same amount, basically. Do you see what I'm saying? You're almost like just moving it from one area to another area, but either way, you're paying the $200.
2: And rates just went up. Yes, again. Too, so we don't. Yeah. So playing the rate game.
1: Yes. And insurance could cause your payment to go up. Like anything.
2: That's right.
1: Any of those, all those things have the ability to adjust over time, mm-hmm. which is why we're such sticklers about that 25% rule.
2: Yes.
1: To give you breathing room to be able to absorb some of this. And the hope is that you're moving forward in the baby steps and you can absorb it in a better way as you go further throughout the baby steps as you're paying off your mortgage. So I don't have all the details of her numbers, but just looking at this, I'm like, I would not move from 3% to 6% because of a $200 change in your budget.
2: That's right. That's right. 100%. Unless you were wanting to move anyways and you had the money to do it with the new interest rate and the payment and you wanted to, don't wait. Like, the best time to buy a home is when you are ready to buy a home. So if you guys are wanting to move and you have the money for it, but you're just like, oh man, I don't want to give up the rate. That's what a lot of people, a lot of people are just like, I don't want to give up the rate, so I'm not going to move, which is fine, totally understandable. But if you have the ability to and you want to, that's the part of being wise with your money is you get to make these decisions. But if it's only because of the $200 HOA fee at that point,
1: I wouldn't. And you can also, too, look at things going on in your neighborhood that'll speak to why the rates may have gone up in that way and kind of project it. It's probably going to be like this for a while. Or do you know what I mean? You can sit down and if you dare attend one of the HOA meetings and find out what's going on over there. But unless for some reason that 3% house that you already have is like stretching you guys to the gills and you're like, this just really threw it over the edge. But then you couldn't afford a 6% anyway.
2: Yeah. So 100%.
1: Moot point.
2: All right, let's go to Grace in Las Vegas, Nevada. Hi, Grace. Welcome to the show.
12: Hi. Thanks, Rachel and Jade. Thanks for taking my call.
2: Absolutely. This is Grace, right?
12: Yes.
2: Okay,
12: yes.
2: Perfect. Okay, good. Sorry, I think I may have hit a different button. Sorry to the booth. Okay. Yeah, how can we help?
12: So, question about inheritance. So, I don't know how direct I need to be with my dad in asking about our inheritance. And long story short, my dad has four kids. The three, you know, grew up in the household. I did not. You know, I grew up in the States with my mom. So, I've never been entitled to any of that stuff. And it's fine, right? I've made my own way. I told the screener, I'm a Baby Steps millionaire. Thanks to you guys.
2: Wow, good for you.
12: Thank you. So I was always led to believe, sorry if I get emotional.
2: You're fine.
12: That it was hundreds of thousands of dollars, which I didn't want to fight for, right? Like, I don't want to fight for, you know, like 50K. It's not going to change my life. Anyway, I got a phone call this week, and it might be more in like the millions of dollars that this inheritance might be. And anyway, I'm just like feeling conflicted because, you know, two of my siblings are trying to get me out of the will. You know, my dad's starting to get dementia. But I guess as the will stands, I'm supposed to get the house and some money. So, again, like, I was always of the camp of I'm not fighting for this. Like, it's not something I expect. You know, at the time I said it's not going to change my life. But now that it's, I don't know, a life-changing number, I don't know. Am I being greedy? Like, should I pursue that? Like, I'm struggling. Like, I couldn't even sleep last night trying to figure out what I should do next.
2: Do you have any relationship with the siblings at all?
12: I do with one. The oldest one has kind of been on my side of like, hey, this is about fairness. Like, it doesn't matter that, you know, she's not like, she's a half-sister. So, just with one. The other two, it's like friendly, but you know it. I mean they have put me in my place before of, you know, you're like dad's midlife mistake, you know what I mean?
1: Gosh.
12: So
1: see, and that's the
2: gosh, Grace.
1: I hate all of this for you so much. Like, it sounds like there's a lot of emotions. It sounds like there's a lot of water under this bridge that has gone on, and I feel like that's what's clouding this discussion. And I get it. I'm not saying you wouldn't be clouded by that, because there's a lot there just in the few things that you've told us. But what I would want to keep first and foremost is what you said, which is you were going throughout life and you were fine with your Baby Steps millionaire doing your thing. And at the end of the day, whatever happens, I would just keep in mind, it's not yours nor your siblings' money at this point. It's your dad's money, and he's going to make a plan that he sees fit. Now, I do want to know, whatever it is, like these bits and pieces that you guys do know about the will, how do you know that? Is that from your dad's mouth? Was there at one point a reading of the will, or is this just jibber jabber from the family?
12: It's from my oldest sibling. So I got a call, like I said, and she was, sorry, I'm getting emotional. But again, she said, so anyway, there's a lot of properties involved, right? And pretty much they're getting the lion's share, and it's basically a
1: home. How does she know? How does she know?
12: Because she knows what all it's worth. She's kind of had her hand in all these things.
1: She helped him make the will?
12: No, she knows what's in it, basically. She didn't make it, but she said, yes, basically, you know, you're supposed to get this fourth home, plus, you know, whatever is in the bank, and they're trying to make it so you don't get the home. And, you know, it basically goes to the grandkids, which I don't hate that either, right?
1: I just wouldn't bet on what she's saying. I think I would go straight to your dad and I'd say, Dad,
2: Okay. Talk to him.
1: Your health is going. We all know that. But you need to, I would love if you would speak to us about what your final wishes are going to be with the property so that we're hearing it directly from you and with the spirit of what you have in mind behind it. You know, our family is messed up and it's going to mean a lot to me to hear your wishes from you versus one of my siblings. That's all you can ask for.
12: Okay. So just address it straight on. How do you bring that conversation up though?
1: Without entitlement.
2: Yeah. A lot of gratitude and humility. But just say, Dad, this is starting to weigh on me. And because it's getting dragged so deeply and it's starting to feel really personal and I don't want it to be, I hate that it is, but this is what I'm feeling. And I just think it's going to be helpful and best for you, Dad. You've worked really hard. You have a lot to show for it. And I want your wishes to be what they are. And I think that it's fair for all of us to hear those together just for your legacy to be able to be lived out the way you want it to be when you're not here anymore. And yeah, I mean, I feel like that is totally fair. And I would also say too, Grace, at the end of the day, is the amount of money maybe becoming more motivating for you to be like, whoa, hold on. But also what can easily be attached to someone's value to an amount of money. And Grace, regardless of if you get this money or not,
1: that's right,
2: you are valuable. That you're not some mistake, midlife mistake, like what they're naming. Because it can easily gonna start to feel like if this money does not come to you, you have less value because of that. And I would detach that from a spiritual element as fast as possible because it's just not true. Will it be heartbreaking? Absolutely. But your value is still there.
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15: From ABC News, I'm Wayne Cabot. Without saying why, the U.S. is sending home its entire fleet of bomber planes from Great Britain, leaving the U.K. base from which America attacked Iran and which suspected terrorists tried to attack last weekend. One of those arrested is a dual U.K.-Iranian citizen. A U.S. Marine arrested in Japan on suspicion of killing and robbing a Japanese woman at a hotel in Okinawa. ABC's Lama Hassan at the Foreign Desk.
16: The murder investigation igniting a scathing response. The Prime Minister Sanae Takaichi posting on social media saying, "The occurrence of such an extremely brutal and heinous incident is a matter of profound regret, and as the government of Japan, we have lodged a strong protest with the U.S. side." The U.S. ambassador summoned by the Foreign Ministry and confirming they are fully cooperating with the Japanese government and local police.
15: A hayride lost control near Elmira, New York this afternoon, the wagon breaking loose from the tractor at high speed. There are many injuries, some critically, including children. In Georgia, 2 hours south of Atlanta.
17: Our prayers are with the victims and the families of the victims.
15: 37 people shot or otherwise wounded at a homecoming block party in Vienna, Georgia.
17: The victims range from 14 to 51 years old. Conditions of the victims at this time range critical to stable.
15: In addition to two people who died, Sheriff Craig Peavy calling it a tragic ending to a weekend-long annual celebration that attracts former residents and people from out of town. Those who stayed to the end at 2 o'clock in the morning today became the victims over a four-block area. Krista Pike unconscious 4 days after surviving two lethal doses in Tennessee's death chamber. Who will lead the biggest economy in Latin America? Brazil heading to a runoff after the two main candidates, Bolsonaro and Lula, failed to garner a majority of votes in the election today in which voting is mandatory for all citizens, even those abroad. You're listening to ABC News.
18: I know. Here's the official forecast for tonight. Showers and thunderstorms likely. Could see some late patchy fog. 63 the low. Mostly sunny tomorrow. Windy. Gusts reaching near 20 miles per hour. A high of 84. Tomorrow night, increasing clouds down to 57. Sunny on Tuesday, a high of 83. Mostly clear, 55 Tuesday night. More sunshine for Wednesday, 85 the expected high. Wednesday night, mostly clear and 56 degrees. I'm Craig Allen on Talk.
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24: Hey, it's great to join you guys, and it's a really cool show that you're running, so I'm really happy to reach the wide audience that you have.
23: Oh, and thank you very much.
24: Important issues. Yeah.
23: Flattery will get you everywhere on this show.
24: So everywhere.
23: Absolutely.
24: Everywhere.
23: Absolutely.
24: That's what we like as professors. Just kidding.
23: You got it. Let's talk about AI-generated commercials. How big of a problem is this, Professor?
24: It's a massive problem. Look, for the last, I would say, 10-plus years, increasingly, I think all of us know that it's become harder and harder for us to trust anything we see online, right? So, you know, if you just roll the clock back 10 years or so, so many of us were deeply concerned and distressed by the examples like Cambridge Analytica and other, you know, third parties that basically manipulated what we see online. Deep fakes have been a long-standing issue. But imagine if there's a technology that is monitoring you, probably constantly, in ways that you wouldn't even know, that is constantly gathering data about you, what you do, what you click, your voice, your face, etc., and can essentially use all the data gathered about you to imitate, simulate, or replace you. And that is where what we are staring at, which is so critical and so much of a problem that we must overcome, especially with the midterm elections coming, but in general to protect our democracy. Because if nobody knows what's real and no one trusts anything or anybody, yet we're all addicted to technologies that we know don't necessarily tell us the truth, what are we going to do?
23: Yeah. What are there any, let's first start with any regulations. Are there any rules or any regulations when it comes to advertising and artificial intelligence?
24: Nothing significant, certainly not on a federal level. You know, on the state level, we have some, you know, here in the state of California and other states, you know, there are some regulations around data privacy. The European Union has some pretty significant regulations around privacy and data, and they even have what's called an AI Act that is pretty good in lots of ways. But as you probably know, people in Europe really feel like they are like outside of the game when it comes to AI and developing AI, and they've felt that for a long time when it comes to technology itself. So, you know, what we have to do in our country is support our entrepreneurialism and our innovation, which is not exactly what's happening with AI, because we're only talking about two companies, really, at the end of the day, that are dominating market cap and are likely both to go public, Anthropic and OpenAI. But what we really need to do is, sure, like continue the innovation, but we have to really rethink what innovation is, so we ensure that every single stakeholder in our country is protected. You know, so we're protected as workers, we're protected as consumers, we're protected as citizens in a democracy. These are critical identities that must be protected, and AI should not be violating those.
23: Professor Ramesh Srinivasan is our guest. He hosts a podcast called Utopias Podcast. He's also a professor at UCLA. And if he sounds or looks familiar, you might have seen him in the new Netflix movie, The AI Doc. So, Professor, we appreciate you coming on. We're not just talking social media. Are we talking TV commercials, cable commercials, radio commercials? Are we talking that? Are they at that level now?
24: Well, it really depends on what protections broadcast media have to try to ban AI-generated content. But I personally believe that any single piece of content, video, audio, photo, you know, et cetera, text, if it is AI-generated or significantly AI-modified, I believe all of that should be watermarked. So I think it's up to the networks, you know, the you know, the broadcast networks, the cable networks, radio networks like yourselves, to actually have, you know, at some point there were FCC protections around these issues. But right now we're just sort of seeing this administration completely bend the knee on every single level possible to these AI companies, even though they're wildly unpopular, because nobody sees how those companies and what they're doing is going to benefit them. They just see it as further division. So there is a law here. Yeah, please.
23: There is a law that says, the laws are so nebulous and so confusing, right? Sometimes the candidate has to come on and say, my name is John Smith and I approve this message. Others are third-party PACs, which don't have to disclose much, if at anything. Is there any law that says they have to disclose it anywhere in the ad, even into the fine print, this is AI-generated?
24: Not specifically and not as of yet, though that is absolutely, the bare minimum of what we need, and we actually really need it on a federal level. You know, the very bare minimum that is needed is transparency, and disclosure. But quite honestly, what we need is more like accountability, and we really need different stakeholders that are affected by these AI technologies to have seats at the table to essentially audit these technologies and make sure these technologies are going to benefit the groups that they represent as well. Because remember, all of these technologies are only worth a penny because they learn from our data. But imagine if you have like an AI that's constantly monitoring you, and it's going to basically lead us to the place where it's no longer going to be you having to do this hosting and broadcasting of America at Night, but it's an AI that replaces you. And this is where we're heading more and more.
23: So is AI doing this on its own? Like, is there somebody directing it and then it's sort of creating it on its own? Or is this human-led, where the humans are going in and creating the ads and then telling AI to generate it, if that makes any sense?
24: Yeah, that's a good question. I mean, it's at the end of the day, AI systems and technologies, as we're starting to see more and more, are taking a life on, if you will, of their own. And that is because they are instructed to achieve certain objectives, and they are going to do whatever it takes to achieve those objectives and or communicate with other AIs that might have other objectives or other behaviors, and then take on a behavior that cannot be predicted. But at the same time, most technologies follow the will of their creators. The problem is that we're seeing now AI technologies further and further diverge from the will of their creators. In this particular case that we're talking about, the creators being, these LLM, AI companies, I think we can see quite clearly that they don't have a clear sort of set of ideas about what they want the United States to look like economically, politically, and so on. And that's not really something I necessarily blame them for. That's up to all of us in the public sector. That's up to our government to not be sold out to big tech, which we've seen throughout the Trump administration, bending the knee from the inauguration day one. And there are umpteen numbers of examples of the coziness between big tech and this administration, which means that the administration and our Congress, as we've all seen, has no capacity or power or maybe even any interest to regulate these companies, not to, kill their products, but to ensure their products benefit multiple stakeholders.
23: There's an article in Axios last day or two that was talking about that some campaigns are starting to get served with legal notices, cease and desist, take down. Clearly they are out there. Obviously, some are parodies, some are not, but we're starting to see at least some of these campaigns fight back.
24: Yeah, which is good, and this is why data centers and AI, which are really one and the same, in a sense, they're really all connected to each other, are such a huge issue right now that all of us are staring at. Because, I mean, check this out, McGraw. So, like, for example, more and more, the way AI is going to function is you will be, let's say you're on Instagram or whatever, and AI will be targeting you. And I don't mean that in the inherently intense way the word target means, but essentially it will be personalizing its content for you based on you and only you, not your wife, not your kids, not your friends, not people of the same political party, not your neighbors, not the wider country. It's going to be based on what is known about McGraw. Right? What is known about McGraw can be turned into data that is collected about you, And all of this data can be correlated, which means pattern recognition, with predictions of what will influence McGraw's behavior in this way, that way, or the other. And that is a very specific thing. That's not captured by demographics like age, gender, and so on. It's captured by the specifics of your own psychology tied to data being gathered about you and only you to influence what you see, which is then going to influence what you think and how you feel.
3: So are you saying that in the very near future, these ads are going to be created? One's going to be created for you, and another one's going to be created for me, and another one's going to be created for my 19-year-old daughter?
24: Exactly, yeah. And those might be pretty different ads. So you all might be, say the ads are all about, let's say, President Trump or, Bernie Sanders or what have you. They could be completely different ads from one another. And we might not call them ads. We might just see them as quote-unquote content or stories, right? So that is why, and pretty much all of us feel intuitively like that this is kind of what's happening. That is why Americans, and Pew studies have shown this again and again, do not trust what they see online. But I think we all know that our phones have basically become almost parts of our body. Like, we can't really go without them.
3: Well, so, I mean, look, we've seen Facebook is one giant cesspool of either pornographic ads or deep fakes or whatever else. So, yep. I mean, interspersed, there's a commercial for a new type of pen, but otherwise it's all garbage and it all just sort of follows you around the internet. I don't really have much hope because a couple years ago, they banned robocalls, right? Because it was annoying and no call lists. You were sitting down for a dinner and your phone would ring every night. But what the elected officials did was they exempted themselves. So they themselves were allowed to continue to robocall, but all the other businesses had to stop.
24: I mean, back in the day, I know this is, 20 plus years ago, all of those companies were on the verge of being regulated, so they couldn't gather data without our consent, where the opting out of warrantless data collection would have been what occurred. But that was when 9/11 happened, and things like the Patriot Act got shoved down people's throats without us fully understanding it. Patriot Act was supposed to be about protecting us from terror, but it ended up being basically opened up for data collection writ large. And that's why we saw, some years later, the Snowden revelations and other examples like that. So this issue McGraw, is not unique to Meta and Facebook. I mean, these are companies that are in the interest of capturing our attention, influencing our behavior, and AI technologies have the capacity to read, write, speak, and think for us, which makes us all wonder, why do we matter and how should we matter? And I think it's time more than ever for everybody, and these AI companies should be paying for it. Not only should they be covering all their energy expenses and bringing the prices down, they should be paying us for our data, but also they should be paying for really true literacy programs that give every American the capacity to understand how these technologies work and how these technologies can benefit them and their own creativity. Because it is entirely possible for these AI technologies to be tools. I mean, remember, technology is a tool. It can be a tool to actually expand what we do and how we do it. And that is very cool. But that's the totally opposite. That's the augmentation of human intellect and creativity, not the replacement.
3: Professor, I got 1 minute left. You know, the opposite is also true. If they can create lies about you and make them real ads or real voices in radio commercials, well, then they could create a true ad about an elected official, and the elected official can say, oh, that's only fake. So you don't know, right? You don't know what's real and what's true, and you could say what's true is fake and what's fake is true, and no one knows what's going on.
24: And we're all just going to go cray cray, right? So that's why we can do it. What is it? We can enact right here and now, because it's wildly popular. Forget these sort of so-called partisan divisions in our country, Republican, Democrat, or left, right, whatever it is. People across the board want AI technologies to not take us off the rails, to not increase inequality, to support the affordability crisis. And it's entirely possible for us to regulate, which is basically direct a car that might be going out of control. The car is not destroyed. The car just is going on the right road. And that is what we need to do. And I truly believe we can do it. And there are a number of really good ideas out there. It's a matter of achieving the political will, but for all of us as Americans to know on our own that we should not fully trust these technologies. Let's understand how these technologies work on a basic level and use them to benefit us, but do not see them as black mirrors or just places that we dive our head into and just blindly trust, because that's going to divide us and polarize us even more.
23: That is Professor Ramesh Srinivasan. Close enough, right? Srinivasan? All right. The podcast is Utopias. He's also on the new Netflix movie called The AI Doc, and he's a professor at UCLA. Professor, thanks for checking in.
24: Really enjoyed it. Thank you for having me.
23: Stay right there. We're just getting started. America at Night, back in a moment.
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11: All right, we're just getting started. Next hour, we're going to talk to Ed Mitchell. Ed Mitchell was on Apollo 14. He has since passed away. But that was the Apollo mission that landed on the moon where Alan Shepard hit the golf balls on the moon. The other person, he was the other guy, Ed Mitchell. And his wife wrote a book. And she's got great stories about being the wife of an astronaut, of a man who walked on the surface of the moon. So we're going to talk to her next hour. Matt Wolf's going to be along to talk some entertainment. Lots of things going on in the world of entertainment. We got to track him down. And then stay right there, because this Cornell story has burst onto the scene, and there's a lot of misinformation, half-truths, conflicting stories, what was said, what wasn't said. It's very confusing. And before you have an opinion on it, I would prefer you actually have the facts. And so we're going to talk to Rich McHugh, one of our go-to at News Nation, who's been covering the story. And we want to get the facts. You can have your own opinion, but you can't have your own facts. And so we're going to check in with Rich from News Nation to find out exactly what is true, what isn't true, and what do we know and what don't we know. And that's coming up next. Stay right there. America at Night. Coast to Coast with McGraw-Milhaven. Back in a moment.
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4: Well, it's been a story and a half. The Tennessee officials were unable to put Christina Pike to death yesterday for a 1995 murder. They administered two doses of the lethal drug. She survived. She was reported to be snoring loudly after the attempted lethal injection. They then called an ambulance from the prison, and she was treated at the hospital. They now say that she is in critical condition. The Tennessee governor has suspended all executions until further notice. This wasn't the first mistake in Tennessee this year. The man to talk about it has literally written the book on botched executions. He is a professor of a PhD at the William Nelson Cromwell Professor of Jurisprudence and Political Science at Amherst College. Austin Sarrett, welcome to America at Night. Thanks for joining us.
5: My pleasure. Thanks for having me.
4: What do you think happened?
5: Well, I'm shocked but not surprised. So if you pay any attention to the history of lethal injection in the United States, you know that it is the least reliable method of execution ever used in this country. So the fact that another lethal injection would be botched, unsurprising. The fact that it would be botched after the lethal chemicals had been administered to her and that she would survive, that's shocking. It's completely unprecedented.
4: So the fact that it's a failure is not surprising, but the fact that she survived is shocking?
5: Well, the way I would say it is there's a difference between a botched execution and a failed execution. A botched execution, there's some difficulty in the procedure. It takes too long, but the person ends up dead. A failed execution is an execution in which someone ends up proverbially walking out of the execution chamber. That's happened very rarely in the United States. And when it has happened, it's happened because they couldn't complete the preliminaries. They couldn't find a usable vein. They couldn't get the IV in. In Krista Pike's case, they managed to secure, at least it seems they did, an IV and administer a lethal dose of pentobarbital, in fact, two of them. And that she survived is unprecedented.
4: Following this story, Professor, it seems unimaginable that one instance they're trying to execute her, and then when it fails, the next instance they call an ambulance. I mean, that's a weird place to be, is it not?
5: I think it is not. The obligation of state officials is to try to put her to death through a legal proceeding.

0: If it fails, they have an obligation to keep her alive. So the mere fact that they set out to execute her doesn't mean that they're allowed to do anything to make sure that she ends up dead. So they acted in a responsible way.
1: Let's talk about the injection. You said it's the least reliable. If it's the least reliable, why is that seem to be the standard?
0: So 8% of all lethal injections have been botched since lethal injection was introduced in the late 70s and early 1980s. The fact that they are botched, every method of execution has been botched, lethal injection more often than others. It takes a lot for a state to abandon a method of execution. It means they have to develop new procedures, they may have to build new facilities, they may have to train people in different ways. So there's a kind of inertia to any method of execution, and that inertia has sustained, and I think will continue to sustain lethal injection as the method of execution most frequently used, even though it is most frequently botched.
1: Yeah, even though this was the second time they've had issues in the state of Tennessee this year alone.
0: That's correct. Tennessee is now rivaling Alabama as the state that leads the pack in execution incompetence. Alabama has a not great track record in terms of the way it conducts executions, and now neither does Tennessee.
1: Austin Sarrett is with us, PhD. He is the William Nelson Cromwell Professor of Jurisprudence and Political Science at Amherst College. His book is called Gruesome Spectacles, Botched Executions and the American Death Penalty. Austin Sarrett, what happens now? Where does this go from here?
0: Well, the first thing is, will Krista Pike actually survive? If she does, if she survives, then the question will be, can the state try to execute her again? Again, there are a few precedents here. The precedents that exist, one going back to 1946, suggests that the courts will be inclined to greenlight a second execution. However, ultimately, the question of whether or not she faces a second execution will be one that is decided in the first instance by the governor of Tennessee, and that decision will be guided by legal, moral, and political considerations.
1: She's now apparently in critical condition. Will she have to make a full recovery before they try and execute her again, or could they execute her again while she's in some type of critical state?
0: Well, it depends on what you mean by in a critical state. So people have been executed with various kinds of physical disabilities. But the law in the United States requires that no one can be executed if they don't have a rational understanding of what is happening to them. So for an execution to go forward, a person has to be, to use the legal phrase, competent to be executed. That means they have to know that this is a punishment for a crime that they've committed. And if Krista Pike is unable to comprehend what a second execution would be, then according to the law in the United States, she's not competent to be executed.
1: So if she remains unconscious, the law says she shouldn't be executed. Only if she regains consciousness and full mental capacities to understand what she did was wrong, then and only then would they then be allowed to, assuming everyone else signs off on it, they would be allowed to reconvene a second execution.
0: That's correct.
1: She was given two shots. Both failed. Is that normal? What can we read from that? I know you weren't in the room. Do you normally give one shot? Do you give a second shot? Take me through what you think happened.
0: State protocols the governing documents about how executions can be conducted provide for various fail-safes. Not every state allows for a second administration. Tennessee did. So when the first didn't kill her, they went to the second. And then they stopped because the protocol only provided for two. It's quite unusual in a lethal injection that a state would have to go to a second dose of whatever the drug is that's supposed to kill someone. And unlike a hospital procedure, if you were to go into the hospital and you needed surgery and they were going to give you drugs to anesthetize you, they would tailor those drugs to you, to your body mass index, to make sure you don't have any adverse reaction. That's not the way it's done in lethal injection. It's kind of one size fits all. We give this dose, and that's what we do. So in general, the doses that are given are substantial enough, large enough, to do the trick. In this case, that proved not to be the case. But that may not have to do with the drugs themselves. That may have to do with the fact that when they inserted the IV, they didn't get it into a vein. So perhaps these lethal chemicals went into her muscle or went into an artery rather than a vein. And we don't know that yet, and we probably won't know that for a while.
1: Could her lawyers argue that they had two shots at an execution because they gave two different injections? And I know, as you mentioned, you have a second chance. Could they argue they the state did have a second chance?
0: No doubt they will. The Constitution prohibits what is called double jeopardy. You can't be punished for the same crime twice. In other cases where lethal injections have had to be stopped, but that they had not reached the point where the drugs had been administered, courts have said, try again, because the punishment hadn't started. I think in this case, Pike's lawyers are going to say that the punishment had started, whether it was one dose or two, and therefore double jeopardy should prevent the state from getting a second chance.
1: Wow. So they're going to argue, well, that's interesting. Now, there's also reporting from her attorneys that she was apparently trying to help them find the vein and was somewhat helpful and trying to help them execute her. Would that play into any type of double jeopardy and or leniency if that were to be true?
0: No, I don't think so. And she would not be the only person who, during an execution that is not going well, tries to be helpful to the execution team, because after all, being jabbed repeatedly might leave them with great suffering. And rather than watch that continue, given that they expect they're going to die anyway, they might, and they have in the past, try to be helpful. But look, put this in a large frame. The prohibition of double jeopardy or the prohibition of cruel and unusual punishment are long-standing American values. There's nothing radical, there's nothing unusual about someone saying the Constitution forbids the imposition of cruel punishment. You can't do this. Or the Constitution prohibits punishing me twice for the same crime. You can't do this. And really, after all, at the end of the day, respect for those values is as American as apple pie.
1: Austin, let me answer or finish this conversation this way. You mentioned, because you wrote the book, Gruesome Spectacles, Botched Executions, and the American Death Penalty. So you literally wrote the book on this stuff. You mentioned 8% botched when it comes to injection, 5% for lethal gas, 3% for hanging, almost 2% for electrocution. We used to electrocute in this country. Wasn't that deemed cruel and unusual, and so that's how we ended up with the injection?
0: Well, it depends on what you mean by deemed. The United States Supreme Court has never invalidated a method of execution, never said a method of execution is unconstitutional. What happens is that when executions become more problematic than they are, if you will, beneficial, states look for different methods. And if you look over the last 125 years in the United States, go back to the late 19th century, we used to use hanging as the primary method. And then in the late 19th century, we abandoned that and adopted the electric chair, used it as the primary method. And then along came the gas chamber. And then in 1977 in Oklahoma, they were the first state to authorize the use of lethal injection. And at every point, the same promise is made. This method of execution will be safe, reliable, and humane. And the truth of the matter is, none of them has really been able to deliver on that promise.
1: Fascinating conversation. Austin Surratt, what are you looking for now? What do you think is going to be the next step? What are you watching for?
0: Well, again, first to see if Krista Pike survives. And then I think the ball really is in the court of Governor Bill Lee of Tennessee. He turned down her request for clemency, a commutation of her sentence. Maybe what happened on Wednesday night will lead him to think enough is enough. Let her serve the rest of her life in prison.
1: Assuming she regains consciousness, and if she stays in some type of vegetative state, then again, as you said, you can't execute somebody in a vegetative state. They have to know and be conscious of their crime to be executed. So we are a long way from the end of this story. Professor, a fascinating conversation. Austin Surratt is the William Nelson Cromwell Professor of Jurisprudence and Political Science at Amherst College. He also wrote the book Gruesome Spectacles, Botched Executions and America's Death Penalty. Professor, thank you very much for your time.
0: Thanks for having me.
1: America at Night, back in a moment.
2: America at Night with McGraw-Milhaven.
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1: A lot of people want to know what this Krista Pike did to get herself on death row. She killed a 19-year-old. She was 18 at the time, and she killed a classmate. They lured the classmate into the woods. Pike and her boyfriend beat her. It's pretty horrific. Beat her, slashed her with a box cutter, used a meat cleaver. I'm trying to be as politically correct or as nonviolent as possible, but carved satanic images in her chest before killing her with a large piece of asphalt. And then there were reports that they took some type of souvenir from the body. The boyfriend at the time was 17. And so was unable to be eligible for the death penalty. So the boyfriend who did the killing as well is in jail for the rest of his life. She, being 18, was eligible for the death penalty. And this happened in the 1990s. It was 1995, I believe, if memory serves me right. So it took him 30 years to get her to the execution. And then, as we know, what happened last night, two shots and she survived. So that's the nuts and bolts of the case. An unbelievably bizarre story. Stay right there. We got lots more to get to. We're going to lighten up next hour. We have a former football coach, the former head football coach of Michigan, Biff Poggi, who was also a former hedge fund manager who made millions and then said, you know what I want to do? I want to be a football coach. And he rose through the ranks to become the head football coach of Michigan, coached him in the Citrus Bowl, and now he's a broadcaster. We're going to talk about this Save College Football Act. Looking forward to this. Biff Pogge, my new favorite. Plus Bill Cleveland's. Bill's on the road somewhere. We'll talk with him. Our executive director is Alex Hinton. Our engineer tonight is Richard Good. I'm McGraw-Milhaven, and this is America at Night on Westwood One.
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9: 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The light and the harmonious sounds of talented choirs from Hamilton County Schools. 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Celebrate the joy of music and community with a free concert that promises to uplift and inspire.
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12: From ABC News, I'm Wayne Cabot. All U.S. bombers are being flown home from the British airbase targeted by suspected terrorists last weekend. One of the suspects, a man with dual UK-Iranian citizenship. Britain will no longer house American bombers used since the start of the war to attack Iran. At the same time, about 9,000 more sailors and Marines are headed to the Middle East, with President Trump saying the war will end the easy way or the hard way. ABC's Martha Raddatz in Virginia says the war is impacting voters. 66% telling Quinnipiac they disapprove of the president's handling of it.
13: A retired fighter pilot, Bob Geis, is a two-time Trump supporter, but he does have some misgivings about Trump's rhetoric.
14: There are things that I find offensive.
13: John Andrews served in the Navy for 30 years, retiring as a captain. He voted for Trump in 2016, a decision he says he now regrets.
15: I made an incorrect calculus in my mind at the time. It was the dumbest thing I've ever done in my life.
13: Even though the president is not on the ballot, his war with Iran most certainly is, in this military district especially.
12: A homecoming block party left 37 people hit by bullets or otherwise injured across four blocks in Vienna, Georgia, 2 hours south of Atlanta. Two people died. Sheriff Craig Peavy describing it as a tragic ending to an annual celebration.
16: A large party with people from different places, not just your locals. Sometimes problems come. And I had almost as many officers out last night as I did Friday night. And we were closing the gap on just about time to, you know, shut down everything because it was getting to the 2 o'clock mark. We were close. And all of a sudden, you know, gunfire erupts.
12: From at least two locations, a hail of 50 bullets, no known motive, and no suspects. You're listening to ABC News.
17: I know that hire. Here's the official forecast for tonight. Showers and thunderstorms likely. Could see some late patchy fog. 63 the low. Mostly sunny tomorrow. Windy. Gusts reaching near 20 miles per hour. A high of 84. Tomorrow night, increasing clouds down to 57. Sunny on Tuesday, a high of 83. Mostly clear, 55 Tuesday night. More sunshine for Wednesday, 85 the expected high. Wednesday night, mostly clear and 56 degrees. I'm Craig Allen on...
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1: The show on the podcast, and the numbers are going through the roof. And so would you like to do that? Lots of people go back and listen. They check. They miss something. They want to hear something again. You can sign up for the text club. It's very simple. It's very easy. Text your name and number to 1-844-2-McGraw. That's M-C-G-R-A-W. 1-844-262-4729. Like a last name, but it's my first name. Yes, that's the name they gave me. I had nothing to do with it. That's the name they gave me. That's the cross I have to bear in this world. 1-844-262-4729. Like a last name, but it's my first name. Then, Alex will send you a link. You sign up for that link, and each and every day, Alex will then send out a text of tonight's guests and last night's guest, as well as a link to the podcast. 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You can subscribe. You can download. 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It's all very simple and all very easy. Just join the text club. And simple as that. 1-844-2-McGraw. Or go to podcasts anywhere where podcasts are found. And you can listen to the show that way. Open phones next hour, but straight ahead, we got Bill Cleveland. It's Thursday night. We'll check in with Bill on the road. He's got a good segment tonight. And then Biff Pogge, the former head coach of Michigan and a hedge fund guy. What does he think of this college football act that's working its way through Congress? We'll talk with him next. Stay right there.
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9: It's Friday night, and another weekend of college football is upon us, and Washington, D.C. wants to save college football with the Save College Football Act. And to talk about it is a man who is probably one of the best people to talk about it. His name is Biff Poggi. He is a former associate head coach at the University of Michigan. Then he was the interim head coach at Michigan. He is now hosting a podcast for News Nation called Biff. And before all of that, he made millions as a hedge fund manager. Biff Poggi, welcome to America at Night. Thanks for joining us.
10: Thanks, McGraw. Thanks for having me on. Pleasure to be here.
9: You got it. I'd love to hear this from a coach's perspective. Quickly, overall, what do you think of this Save College Football Act?
10: Okay, so there's so much in it that's good, and I'll get into that. There's a little bit in it that's bad, and the bad part, I think, can be fixed. But it's bad because it's anti-free market. I'll get into that also. But I do think the people that, you know, like my dear friend Nick Saban and others who work so hard on doing this with good faith, in good faith, put together something that's a really good start, but I think it's got to be tweaked a little bit. So the good things in it, McGraw, here they are. Your scholarship goes on for 10 years. So that means if you leave for money or pro or whatever happens to you, you have a family issue, you can go back, get your tuition paid for, and graduate for 10 years, which means this. No knucklehead on the planet should ever not have their degree if you're a college athlete. Secondly, they've really spent a lot of money and lengthened the term on mental health and physical health. And, you know, a lot of the ramifications from playing football, for example, come later on. And so there's good coverage on that. They cap agent fees at 5%. And trust me, agents were taking 15, 18%. It was absolute highway robbery. And they more than double the pay for the players. They go from revenue share of, call it, $22 million they add a retention fee to that of about $28 million. And what it comes up to is about a total of $48 million that each team can spend on its roster. That's a lot of money. Here's my problem with it. The only people at the table, and at the table is the NCAA, the institutions, and basically they're the same, the coaches and the players. The only group at the table that gets capped here is the players. And everybody else is operating in the free market. And I say, let the players operate in the free market. And my friend Nick Saban said to me last night, he said, you know, we need a budget. I couldn't agree more. Who in the hell runs a business without a budget? And these are multi-hundred million dollar revenue a year businesses. When you look at them on an EBITDA basis, if you were going to buy one of them, they're worth billions of dollars. This is big, huge business. Get a budget. Figure out what you can afford. The free market works because you have the opportunity to say no. If your quarterback says, I'm not playing unless you give me $10 million, I'm going someplace else, and you don't think he's worth $10 million, bust your budget, say no. Let him go try the free market. If he can get $10 million, the market's set. If he can't, guess what? The market stabilizes. And this is Nash's, the great mathematician John Nash's formula on economic equilibrium, which he won, by the way, a Nobel Prize for, which simply says this. All the parties around the table negotiating against each other are not going to do anything to hurt themselves. Therefore, you don't do anything to hurt the other guy, because if you do, you kill the whole thing. And so the market will settle this. Like, I have a question for you, McGraw. Is going to $48 million too much in the interim? In other words, is the market, the free market rate, something much lower than that? So that's kind of where I am on it.
9: Well, first of all, it's fascinating because you and I are in lockstep on a lot of this, and you're right. They do cap the players. I'll get to the money in a second, though. I want to ask you about the transfer and the transfer porthole, because the world has changed, right? And we all agree that something needs to be done, and the old world wasn't working, and we don't know how to make this new world. But part of capping is only having one allowable transfer per student. Maybe it doesn't work out. Why can't the kid transfer two or three or four times?
10: Well, I agree. If that's your position, I agree with it. And here's why I agree with it. Because what it essentially does is it, and I know that, look, I coached. I understand how hard it is to, you know, you don't know what your roster is going to be year to year. You spend half of the damn season re-recruiting your own roster so they don't leave. It's crazy. But it's the same thing for the coaches, right? And part of business is your employees are free to leave. Now, if you limit, McGraw, the amount of times they can transfer, and I understand why you'd want to do that as a coach, but if you can limit that, if you limit that, really what you're limiting is their ability to enter the free market at any point in the following year. And I think that is a way to prevent free markets from working.
9: How come they don't just allow the players to unionize and have the players have a seat at the table and then collectively bargain?
10: I think they don't want that, because if you do that, the players will strike. And people feel like if that happens, that's a total disaster for college sports. You might lose the fans forever. I don't think you need that. I think the free market is always the best thing. It always arrives in an equilibrium that's best for everybody. For example, the schools were saying, hey, we have a $22 million hole now that the legislation is making us pay a revenue share. No, you didn't. You didn't have a $22 million hole. You just made $22 million less than you made the year before. You still made millions of dollars. The top schools are all making millions of dollars. The money's fungible, so it's just how you account for it. But if that was true, that it truly was a hole, why would they then agree to go to a $48 million guarantee?
9: I love the fact that you point out that the coaches' salaries aren't capped and the coaches' salaries aren't restricted in any way, shape, or form. I mean, how can they propose this without laughing through their mouth? Because you cap the players, but you don't cap the coaches. That, to me, is a deal breaker.
10: Well, it's bad optically, right? And look, I'm for the coaches making all they can make. I'm for the schools making all they can make. But I'm saying this: if you want to cap one group at the negotiating table, cap what the schools can make too. Say anything over, you know, $300 million or $200 million that a school makes on its athletic program in gross revenue. All right, that's got to go to the county that school operates in for new roads or building new schools or whatever it is. It doesn't work. None of that. We're capping coaches, capping schools, capping the labor, which is players, never, ever, ever works.
9: That's why he is a podcaster with News Nation. That's why he's a former coach. And that's why he's a hedge fund guy, because he understands all this. Biff Pogge, what about this? at some point, can we just pretend that the old system is broken and we just create an SEC Big Ten Super League and the rest of the schools and the rest of the teams play a more traditional game and we allow the SEC and the Big Ten to sort of have their own super college conference?
10: I think that's what we're heading to. And look, it's a lot like European soccer or, Europe and throughout the world. You know, you have the Premier Leagues, and if you're not good enough to be in those because you don't spend enough or you don't evaluate players well enough or whatever it is, you get relegated. You get relegated to a lower league, and now if you kill it in the lower league, you get to move to back to a higher league. And I think, you know, that's where we're headed. And look, the Big Ten and the SEC, they're the guys that are they're driving the boat, as they should be. I think everybody else is a real distant second, quite frankly.
9: Yeah. The other thing, too, is the individual player, the high school senior who goes to a school and develops over 3 or 4 years. I mean, those days are gone. They're nice to remember, and it sure was nice, but those days are gone, right? I mean, you're going to end up having these kids go to a secondary school, and then as they get better and as they mature, then the big boys are going to come along and sort of pick them off.
10: Yeah, and what's happening now is the high school guy's getting he's 60% less likely to receive a scholarship than he was before all this happened. Because right now you're just recycling through older players. And, you know, and so those guys are mostly going to junior college. So junior college is becoming more and more important in developmental area. And by the way, guys are going into, you know, the big guys are often going into junior college to get players. But what you're seeing is a trading of really good players that are fully developed at the top in the top couple of leagues, and the chance that McGraw, listen, the chance that you have to be an elite high school player to go in and play right away, and be at a place more than a couple of years.
9: Last question for you, Biff Poggi, and that is this. We mentioned, right, maybe having just a super league of SEC and Big Ten. But what about them in some way, shape, or form competing with the NFL? Some of these players are already making more money in college than they are in the NFL. Why have a 5-year rule? Why not just sort of cap it at 6 or 8 or 10 or not even have a cap and just make it a full club team and let them play for as long as they want?
10: I don't know I don't love that, because I think at some point in time, you know, you can't have 18-year-olds playing against a guy that's 28. And I think, look, you know, you're right in saying that a lot of these guys are making a lot more money than they would if they played in the NFL. And by the way, a lot of them won't ever play in the NFL, right? And they're making a lot of money in college. Make that money. Be smart with it financially. Give yourself a great head start, but then move on with your life. And one of the things I think colleges need to do, they need to teach financial literacy mandatory to all their students, especially to their athletes who are getting paid. I think trusts need to be set up for these guys with large fiduciary institutions, like maybe the Big Ten uses J.P. Morgan and the SEC uses, you know, Bank of America. I'm just making it up. And these trusts are structured. The money goes in there. The kids get some. It distributes over time so they don't make any crazy mistakes. Their taxes are paid. And the money, what about this? What about if the money that they are making gets put in these trusts, and the trust is invested alongside the school's endowment? Because historically, endowments are some of the best performing investment funds in the country. So there's ways we can structure things to protect kids, have them be successful, have them move on with their lives, and save the game.
9: Bill Poggi, it passed the Senate. What do you think of the odds of this thing getting to the finish line or getting to the end zone, passing the House and being signed by the president?
10: I don't think it'll get through the House the way it is. I think there'll be some amendments and some changes. I know the president's for the bill because he wants there to be progress made. I think the bill makes progress, but I don't think this is the final iteration. And even if it is passed, I think everyone would agree it's a big step forward, but we have to do something about capping the players.
9: That's Bill Pogge, who is a podcaster for News Nation. The podcast is called Biff. He started off his career borrowing $25,000 and started a hedge fund and then became head coach of the Michigan Wolverines. Last question for you, Biff Pogge. What do I have to do and what do we have to do together to bring back the option for college football?
10: Love it. You're talking my language. Bring back fullbacks. Bring back three running backs in the backfield. I totally love it. Is that what you're talking about?
9: That's exactly right. Yeah. That's
10: bring back Tom Osborne.
9: That is going to make college football great. Bring back the wishbone and bring back the option. Biff Pogge, thank you very much for a great conversation. Good luck down the road, and we hope to chat soon.
10: Hey, thanks. Thanks for having me on.
9: Biff Pogge here, News Nation's new podcaster. America at Night. Back in a moment.
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1: Welcome to America at Night with McGraw-Milhaven.
2: If you've been paying attention over the last couple of weeks, we had that unbelievable story coming out of Penn State where some fraternities, as part of a hazing, were cutting up cocaine and fentanyl. And you think to yourself, boy, that you don't hear that story very often. And then a couple of weeks later, you heard a story about Wisconsin and their fraternity where 30 pledges last week were found filthy, half naked, three quarters naked, filled with condiments in the basement. Then you heard the story the other day about this Cornell fraternity where there was alleged harassment by a young woman, which has now taken the country by storm. To talk about all of this and put this into perspective is Douglas Furberg. He's a founder of the Furberg National Law Group. And Douglas, you apparently specialize in holding fraternities and national headquarters and universities accountable for these hazing injuries. Douglas Furberg, welcome to America at Night. Thanks for joining us.
3: Well, thank you very much. I'm glad to be here and hope to be able to convey the truth about fraternities.
2: Yeah, take me through this. I mean, it seems like every couple of weeks there's another story where fraternities are behaving badly. Take me through this. Is this a one-off or is this continue to be a major problem?
3: No, it is anything but a one-off. So you have to go back in time a little bit. And in the 1980s, fraternities were so dangerous. And to the present, they were ranked as dangerous by the insurance industry as toxic waste dumps. Okay, so think about that for a minute. And in the 1980s, they began losing their access to commercial insurance. And that's because of the number of sexual assaults, the number of hazing incidents, the number of injuries and deaths. And so the fact that we're focused on three incidents right now, it is just a matter of the public having a difficult time in catching up to what the fraternity industry has known for decades and refused to address, and what universities in their infinite wisdom pretend to know but don't actually ever convey this information to students accurately. So, yes, you've heard about three incidents, but the fraternity is rife with injury and death and has been for decades. And the fact that the public has an opportunity to focus on it is only an indication of what the fraternities have been hiding for so long.
2: Have we not grown from the 80s? Were things not transformed from the 80s where there's not a sort of transformation of these fraternities and brought up to the 21st century standards?
3: Well, you'd like to believe that, right? But if you actually study what fraternities have done since they began losing the access to commercial insurance, they've just indemnified themselves against the risk. They've not substantially changed their policies nor the means by which they enforce those policies. So, for example, you can talk about pledging right now and hazing right now, and why on God's green earth do we not even begin to address the question of who pledges to join organizations in this country? I'm sure as a successful person in your industry, you've joined numerous organizations, professional and personal. Have you ever then had to submit to an eight-week period where individuals can subject you to various tests to see if you're worthy of becoming a member in that organization? It's ludicrous. And

0: back in 1990, the African American fraternities recognized that they didn't have the ability to prevent serious incidents of injury and death in connection with pledging, and they banned the practice. The majority of white fraternities still want to convince you that it's some incredibly valuable thing that students who are taking classes full-time should be engaging in for an 8 to 10 or 10-week period in the middle of a semester. It's ludicrous, and their means for enforcing policies, and it's sort of ridiculous, universities will say and fraternities will say, we don't condone hazing. Well, of course not. It's illegal. So it's a throwaway sentence. The question is, what do they do to enforce prohibitions on hazing? And the fact is that the means of implementation rests in the hands of untrained 18 and 19-year-olds who are essentially holding their first full-time job to make life and death decisions. And it has failed for decades, and they don't change it.
1: How responsible are the universities to allow this to continue?
0: Well, that's a huge issue, because we've just recently, in the death of Sam Martinez at Washington University, held the university liable for failing to protect Sam. And one of the central issues with universities, and it's true with the Wisconsin fraternity, is that universities actively promote and commit substantial resources to convince students about all the good qualities of fraternities and why they should join and how it's going to improve their life without accurately disclosing the risks to them. So you can go right now, and any of your listeners can go on to the University of Wisconsin-Madison website right now, find the section for fraternity and sorority affairs, and you will see, and this reflects a lot of financial resources paid into it by the university, numerous pages stating the benefits of joining and telling students how to join and indicating how many students are members of fraternities. And if you want somehow to find out about chapters that have been closed, the risks of hazing, the risks of sexual violence, truth about the fraternity industry as being rated as dangerous as toxic waste dumps, you have to click 7, 8, 9 pages to get to something called a scorecard that first focuses on grades, and then find another site that might tell you about incidents that have happened. And that's just a refusal to accurately tell students about the risks they face on campus so they can take actions to protect themselves. And when I did the mass shooting at Virginia Tech, that was one of the central premises that came out from the investigation that took place, is that students are entitled to know the truth. And universities do not do that almost across the board.
1: We're spending a lot of time on fraternities. Sororities have this problem, or this is not a problem with sororities?
0: Oh, hey, by the way, one could say women are smarter than men at this age, and I'm happy to say it. Back in the 1980s, sororities banned the presence of alcohol in sorority houses. Why? Because they couldn't manage it, and it was resulting in numerous sexual assaults. So if you take a look at some of the recent examples you've referenced, alcohol is often involved in the injuries and deaths. Why? Well, it's something that 18 and 19-year-olds are prohibited from consuming, but the Greek industry and universities then have as their policy self-management, which has the same 18 and 19-year-olds managing the availability and service of alcohol in fraternity houses when they can't legally consume it. And so why does it fail? Again, 18 and 19-year-olds whose previous job was cutting lawns are now managing the provision of alcohol, unlike any bar or restaurant in the country. So it fails. And sororities at least realize that the alcohol presence was harming them. And again, that's another policy that that fraternities have chosen not to change, knowing that time and again they don't manage it safely.
1: Douglas Furberg, our guest, founder of the Furberg National Law Group, talking about fraternities. What about, I get the insanity of the taking your shirt off and being covered in condiments or cutting up cocaine in Penn State. I mean, these are just one's more bizarre than the next. But whatever happened to, like, hey, carry my books to school, or, you know, freshmen have to clean the bathrooms on Saturday, or freshmen have to, you know, cook dinner on Saturday night, or clean the kitchen. I mean, those are those considered hazing, and why aren't those acceptable for sort of some type of bonding effort so that they can be part of the group when it's all said and done?
0: Well, I mean, typically, you know, the definition of hazing varies from state to state, but it's generally activities that threaten the physical or emotional harm of someone in connection with seeking membership. Carrying somebody's books to class, doing some of those ministerial or menial tasks, that doesn't percolate up to the system in terms of what universities get centrally concerned about. That stuff happens. You know, the issue, though, is that that is not what so many of the traditions and fraternities are based upon. They're based upon humiliating people. They're based on the misuse and misprovision of alcohol and dangerous activities that have historically resulted in serious injury and death. So even if you just talk about any of the states, I presume you may be located in California, you know, multiple students killed in fraternities in the last few years. And that's true in many of the states across the country, and as a result of hazing. So let me put it this way, too. The fraternities have known it is so dangerous, the pledge period, that two decades ago, one of the senior representatives in the fraternity industry, three deadly nights. Possibly three deadly nights. Is there another injury? I mean, is there another industry where they identify that there's three deadly nights? Well, in fraternities, it's when they get their bid, when students get their bid. And then it's when they meet their big brothers. And then it's when they cross over into membership. That those three nights in this industry have gotten the phrase internally from fraternity leaders as three deadly nights. And let me just suggest that those three deadly nights exist on virtually every college campus in every state in this country. And that I might be saying it to you, and you're hearing it for the first time, it's criminal that universities have not made that truth known to their students when they're making decisions whether or not to seek membership, or if women are seeking to go to a fraternity house to party without knowing how dangerous it is with respect to sexual assaults.
1: Let me make sure I understand you correct. Are you saying that fraternities are so dangerous, insurance companies across the board refuse to insure fraternities?
0: Yes, that started at the end of the 1980s. So just think about that for a minute. Why are insurance companies pulling out of California for homeowners insurance policies? Because the risk of fire is so high that, you know, their ability to indemnify homes could make them bankrupt. Well, the same was true in the 1980s because of the risks of the commercial industry, you know, backing up fraternities. So what many of them done has gone to self-insured situations where they actually decide what the coverage will be, how it will be handled, and what the exclusions are. And if you look at that carefully, the way that's been managed by fraternities is with the means that they have exclusions and other policy protections that protect their own assets and cast the blame and the indemnification on other insurance industries. So, for example...
1: We're short on time. Let me ask you this question, yeah. Because Cornell, this latest incident, Cornell is saying that they did everything right. They suspended these boys, they kicked them out, and so on and so forth. But is it the individual in the fraternity, or is it the whole fraternity, and is there a distinction?
0: Well, yeah, there is a distinction. yes and no in a lot of the issues. But just as you see as Wisconsin, you know, supposedly is prosecuting two of the individuals, like the president and the vice president, for what happened at that fraternity, it's ridiculous. Because that ritual that must have taken place is a ritual that had been passed on. This is what discovery or an investigation would show, is that these guys didn't just make it up. It had happened year in and year out. And the ritual was probably, you know, discussed at a chapter-wide meeting the weekend before, and everybody agreed to do it. So you have multiple people that agreed to do something that was dangerous. That's why at Michigan State University, when our client was killed in a result of a hazing incident, dozens of people were criminally charged at the chapter because everybody knew it was going to happen. Everybody had the obligation to intervene and stop it. And then everybody had the obligation to rescue our client as he was laying there en route to death. So, again, yes, it involves the individuals, but it also involves the organizations, because if you've known this is happening in the organizations you have formed and you control for decades, and you have not acted reasonably to stamp it out, then it's on you.
1: Douglas, I got 1 minute left. Are there any universities that have closed up shop and said, we're kicking all the fraternities out, this is just too much, it's too much to deal with, it's not part of our academic situation? Are the universities turning to that alternative?
0: Some have done that. Like years ago, Alfred University realized that they could not safely manage the fraternities on campus, and they kicked them all off. And, you know, that happened, you know, with a lot of complaining by the fraternities and their freedom of association and everything else. Part of the issue, though, is not do you let them operate on campus, because maybe they have a right to do that in some part. But do you actively promote them and tell students that these are organizations are the greatest things since sliced bread, while withholding accurate information about the risks students face? So look, I've talked to young people, women in particular, and told them, if you're going to go to a party in a fraternity house, this is exactly what you need to do in order to dramatically reduce the risk of sexual assault. And with that information, they've been able to avoid it. Well, the same should be true for universities. Yes, you're making money on them because they're active alumni and they contribute more than the general student population. But it's not just about money, and it's not just about throwaway statements of saying hazing is, you know, not condoned. Hmm. It's just stupid.
1: Douglas,
0: it's a meaningless throwaway statement. What do you do to stop it?
1: Douglas Fehrberg is the founder of the Fehrberg National Law Group, who is a trial attorney specializing in holding fraternities, national headquarters, and universities accountable for hazing injuries and deaths. Douglas, good stuff. Thanks for checking in.
0: Hey, you take care. Thanks a lot for having me on.
1: America at Night, back in a moment.
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1: Stay right there. Next hour, we're going to talk a little national parks with Katahdin Woods and Waters. It's up in Maine, not very well known, but absolutely gorgeous. So we'll discover it together. America at Night and our national park series continues. Text messages, 1-844-2-McGraw. We got voicemails, 1-844-262-4729. And of course, phones are always available, 1-844-262-4729. It's the same number for all. Voicemails, text messages, and of course, live phone calls, mostly in the last hour. So stay right there. More with America at Night. Our executive director is Alex Hinton. Our engineer tonight is Richard Good. I'm McGraw Millhaven, and this is America at Night on Westwood One.
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17: From ABC News, I'm Wayne Cabot. At the gas pumps.
18: It takes $95 just to fill it up, so that's why I don't even drive it.
17: Driver in Raleigh leaving his pickup in park, turning petrol into politics.
19: As the midterms approach, Americans are facing the pressures of higher food and fuel prices.
20: It's taking away some of my grocery money because the gas is so high.
19: There's some relief at the pump as gas prices are down 10 cents in the past week, but tensions in the Middle East remain high. Allison Kosick, ABC News, New York.
17: Without saying why, the U.S. is sending its entire fleet of bomber planes home from Great Britain, leaving the U.K. base from which America attacked Iran, the same base suspected terrorists tried to attack last weekend. One of those arrested is a dual U.K.-Iranian citizen. An out-of-control hayride near Elmira, New York, the wagon breaking loose from the tractor at high speed, many injured, including some children critically. In Georgia, 2 hours south of Atlanta.
21: Our prayers are with the victims and the families of the victims.
17: 37 people shot or otherwise wounded at a homecoming block party in Vienna, Georgia.
21: Victims range from 14 to 51 years old. Conditions of the victims at this time range critical to stable.
17: In addition to two people who've died, Sheriff Craig Peavy calling it a tragic ending to a weekend-long annual celebration that attracts former residents and people from out of town. Those who stayed to the end, 2 a.m., became victims over a four-block area. The Golden State baking 107 in October, a weekend record set in Santa Ana, 105 in San Diego, 102 in Sacramento. Heat alerts Monday, Tuesday, Wednesday, and Thursday for more than 35 million from L.A. to San Diego to San Francisco and Sacramento. That is 15 to 20 degrees above normal, above average, but it seems to be the new normal. 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
17: As Americans decide soon who to vote for, or whether even to vote at all, in Brazil, voting is mandatory. Even if you live abroad, you have to vote. People lining up in Queens, New York, and cities all around the world to avoid being fined. Voting in a presidential race now headed for a runoff. And if you don't vote, what happens? ABC News Radio asked the Consul General of Brazil in New York, Ambassador Adanio Sena Ganem.
24: There are penalties. They are not strong normally. If you can justify why you couldn't vote or why you decide not to vote, and then you pay a small fee and that's it.
17: The runoff is in a few weeks between Trump ally Flavio Bolsonaro and the incumbent 80-year-old Luiz Inácio Lula da Silva. The top cities for biking in America are as diverse as America itself. Number one, New York. Then Boise, Idaho, then New Orleans, Jersey City, and Irvine, California. The transportation company Streetlight says the least biking is done in Texas cities and in Las Vegas. Chris Rock's fourth movie comes out next week, in which he directs and writes and acts in Misty Green, played by Slow Horses star Rosalind Aliezer. About performing, Chris Rock tells the New York Times, an artist is an egomaniac with an inferiority complex. He says he absolutely falls into that, especially around Eddie Murphy. Wayne Cabot, ABC News.
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25: Here's the official forecast for tonight. Showers and thunderstorms likely. Could see some late patchy fog. 63 the low. Mostly sunny tomorrow. Windy. Gusts reaching near 20 miles per hour. A high of 84. Tomorrow night, increasing clouds down to 57. Sunny on Tuesday, a high of 83. Mostly clear, 55 Tuesday night. More sunshine for Wednesday, 85 the expected high. Wednesday night, mostly clear and 56 degrees. I'm Craig Allen on...
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1: So tonight we continue our 250th celebration of this tremendous country. There's a lot more that unites us than divides us. And tonight we're going to talk about Katahdin Woods and Waters. And Brian Hendricks is the executive director of the Friends of the Katahdin Woods and Waters. Brian, welcome to America at Night. Thanks for joining us.
29: McGraw, thanks so much for having me. And I'm just going to, off the top, say that the pronunciation is Katahdin, actually.
1: Katahdin. I knew I was going to butcher it. I said it 75 times. Katahdin. Katahdin Woods and Waters. Okay. Where in the world, Brian, is Katahdin Woods and Waters?
29: Katahdin Woods and Waters spans 87,500 acres in northern Maine. So if you can picture Acadia National Park, we're about 2.5 hours north of that. So we're pretty far up there.
1: How big is 87,000 acres?
29: Oh, well, it's pretty big. You know, it spans a big stretch of Penobscot County. We are in what is known as the Katahdin region. We sort of are centered around Katahdin, which is a mountain in Baxter State Park, which we share a western boundary with. But yeah, it's a pretty big expanse of land.
1: Now, it's the park is celebrating its 10th anniversary. I missed the news release when it was announced 10 years ago. Take me through why it took so long and how this park came to be.
29: Sure. So it's a really interesting story. So we're located in northern Maine. This is land that has had human activity for really 11,000 years. But just going back to 2001, a woman named Roxanne Quimby, who was the co-founder of Burt's Bees, began buying up timberland in this part of the state with the vision for creating some form of park that would be preserved for people to enjoy. And the idea for a national park was batted around. And eventually, in 2016, she donated this land to the National Park Service on the centennial of the National Park Service. And President Obama at the time used the Antiquities Act to designate this land as a national monument.
1: I think I saw that in an episode of West Wing once, didn't I?
29: Yeah, I think that has probably been a topic on the West Wing.
1: It sounds like an extraordinary piece of land. Take me back. There have been people and human activity on it for how many years?
29: Well, I said 11,000 years, which is really when the glaciers retreated in this part of Maine. And so something that's significant about this landscape is that it's the homelands of the Penobscot Nation. It's culturally significant to all Abenaki nations. These are the indigenous tribes in what is now called Maine. So there's the tribal historic activity. This land was also heavily logged and was really significant to the country's logging history throughout the 19th and 20th centuries. And intertwined with that, there was also interest from artists and explorers and writers like Thoreau, and Teddy Roosevelt spent time here exploring as well.
1: What was it before? So she was just buying up random plots of land? Was she buying up parks or other people's lands? How did she amass such a contiguous land mass?
29: So it was really purchasing these from timber companies, and after they had harvested the land, that's really the crux of it. So she was able to put her fortune to a vision for conservation in the area. And so the thing to know about the North Woods of Maine is that that's actually almost 11 million acres, and that's a patchwork of public lands like Katahdin Woods and Waters National Monument, and state public lands like Baxter State Park and other state parks. It's also a big network of lands privately held by timber companies and land trusts, and it really is a pretty remarkable patchwork to complete what is understood as or called the North Woods of Maine.
1: I can only imagine the wildlife. Tell me about the wildlife. Holy mackerel.
29: Sure. That's one of the reasons that it was important to protect this place for the future. You know, of course, iconic populations of moose and black bear, but also some threatened species like Canada lynx. Really remarkable watershed, the least developed watershed in the Northeast that's home to spawning grounds for endangered Atlantic salmon, native brook trout, and others, cold water fish. So it's a really special place and quite beautiful.
1: Can you go hunting and fishing in the park?
29: That is a yes and a no. So there are parcels that are technically part of the park where you can hunt and fish and snowmobile. And then there are parcels that are where those activities are restricted. And the east branch of the Penobscot River is the main feature of the monument. It sort of bisects those parcels. And so on the east side of the river, you can hunt, and on the west side, you cannot.
1: Interesting. What town is it near? Like Yellowstone is near West Yellowstone. You sort of get into West Yellowstone. Do you have a town that sort of is the launching point to the park?
29: Sure. So the gateway communities are Millinocket at the southern end of the monument, and then Patton at the north end of the monument. And so that, a number of smaller communities as well, like Mount Chase, Island Falls, Medway, East Millinocket, but those are the big ones.
1: I suspect now, have you hit the fall peak season on the leaves turning, or are you still a little early?
29: Yeah, we're really approaching peak right now. It's such a stunning time of year, and definitely I think this weekend is going to be peak, it looks like.
1: And to take me through, I mean, I'm assuming you're going to be inundated with all sorts of people going to see the turn of the leaves, I'm assuming.
29: Yeah, this is a really popular time of year for folks to visit. There's a lot, you know, just the entire Katahdin region has so much to offer, and the monument is really, there's a network of these old logging roads that are really beautiful to drive on, to bike on, and of course, paddling the rivers and streams. So it is a really wonderful time of year to experience those views, experience the changing of the leaves, and it is definitely a really popular time. It looks like the weather is going to be pretty good this weekend after being sort of clobbered by this nor'easter the last few days here.
1: Katahdin Woods and Waters. It's in Maine. It's 87,500 acres of pristine land. We'll come back and talk more with Brian Hendricks, who is the executive director of the Katahdin Woods and Waters Friends Group, as our 250th anniversary celebration continues, highlighting national parks. More in a moment. America at Night, back after this.
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1: All right, Brian Hendricks joins us. He's executive director of the Katahdin Woods and Waters National Monument. It's 87,500 acres in Maine. It's 10 years old. Brian, talk about the sky at Katahdin National Park.
29: Absolutely. The thing to know about the sky here is that it's really dark. So dark, in fact, that in 2020, we were certified an International Dark Sky Sanctuary, which is only the second national park site in the country to have that designation and the first in New England. So it's a really special place to look up and experience the night sky.
1: Can you see the Northern Lights? Do you see the Northern Lights there or no?
29: Yeah, every now and again, you get some great Northern Lights, and, you know, I've been seeing some murmurings that there may even be some in the near future. So we're hoping for that again. And they measure this with a dark sky meter readings, and some of the readings taken in Katahdin Woods and Waters National Monument have been really some of the highest east of the Mississippi. So, if you can picture the East Coast, you know, you have Washington, D.C., New York City, Boston, Portland, Maine, Bangor, Maine, and then the expanse before Canada is sort of where we fall. And it's just this gap in the Northeast Corridor where we get these pristine night skies free of light pollution.
1: Yeah, that moniker of having that designation, one of the darkest places east of the Mississippi, because it's so dark, you're able to see the nighttime sky in ways you've never been able to see before. And the pictures online are utterly staggering. And if it's anything like that in person, it must be an unbelievable light show.
29: It really is an incredible experience. You know, I think of taking my kids camping. I think of the stories I hear from our educators who lead youth trips in the monument. And really, it's exciting to hear kids and their reaction to this, especially if they're coming from a community that doesn't have skies as dark as this. And it really is almost shocking. You're surprised, you're moved, you're really excited by what you're seeing, because it is, in this day and age, it's so rare. It's so moving to see it.
1: Yeah, and I don't know if it's the actual Milky Way, but it looks like there are giant clouds of stars up in the nighttime sky that you can see with the naked eye.
29: Yeah, on a good night, you can see the Milky Way with the naked eye. And of course, in this day and age as well, even the iPhone is pretty good at capturing those night sky photos. But yeah, on a clear night, you can see the Milky Way with the naked eye. It's really special.
1: Let's talk about camping. Is it easy to go camping? Is it hard? Yeah, are there plentiful campsites? Do I have to make an appointment? How does all that work?
29: Yeah, there's a mix of experiences that you can have in Katahdin Woods and Waters National Monument. You know, it is primarily backcountry, so that would be hiking in, going to a lean-to, going to a first-come, first-serve campsite. But we also have reservable front-country campsites that can be booked through recreation.gov. That is the National Park Service portal for all of your national park booking and reservation needs. So recreation.gov. As the Friends Group, one of the first projects we did was help build out some campsites right along the east branch of the Penobscot River. That's known as the Lunksoos Campground. There are five really beautiful tent sites. There are two platform group sites, and those are the most accessible sites that you can drive in. It's about 7 miles down a old logging road, but with some good directions and good map, you can get there very easily, not too far off the highway and paved road.
1: Mm-hmm. Is the Katahdin National Park, is that part of the Appalachian Trail or no?
29: So we are not part of the Appalachian Trail, and if you can follow this thread, it's a little confusing. So Katahdin, the mountain, sits to the west of Katahdin Woods and Waters National Monument. And Katahdin, the mountain itself, is the terminus of the Appalachian Trail. And you get spectacular sweeping views of that from the National Monument. Within the National Monument, though, you have what's known as the International Appalachian Trail. So where the traditional American Appalachian Trail, as it is known and widely publicized, becomes an international path building on historic foot routes that goes through Canada and even traces and picks up overseas as well in Europe. It's a pretty cool thing.
1: So Mount Katahdin is the end of the Appalachian Trail.
29: That's right. And
1: or
29: so
1: the beginning.
29: Depending on how you do it, most people think of it as the end. But yeah, and so that's really one of the special things about the monument is those sweeping views of that 5,000-foot mountain. And if you're out west, that doesn't sound like a big mountain, but if you're again on the East Coast and if you're in Maine, it really feels like it just springs out of nowhere. And in Katahdin Woods and Waters, we have, you know, a number of 1,000, 2,000 foot mountains, and you just get really stunning views from the summits.
1: So there are people who finish the Appalachian Trail and say, while we're here, we might as well go to the national park.
29: Yeah, that's what we hope is happening. You know, it's just been a decade. We're still getting the word out. You know, it's funny, you said there are those sites that are really well known and those that are lesser known. We are definitely still in the lesser known camp. But again, as the Friends Group, part of what we do is spread the word around this place, what makes it special. We help fundraise for projects for the National Park Service, work really closely with the National Park Foundation on that. So we've been able to, like those campgrounds, as well as a new visitor center that we helped construct. Those are some things that are making it more accessible and more widely known.
1: Yeah, I want to talk more about the Friends Group and what you guys do next segment. I want to talk a couple quick hitters here. RVs. Are RVs allowed in the park?
29: Yes, but you won't find a hookup. So you're going to want to be careful and look really carefully at the roads. We have one campsite, Sandbank Stream, which is where if you had a sort of smaller size RV, you would be able to park, but it is not really geared towards RVs. You can find a number of great RV campgrounds outside the monument in the Katahdin region for sure. So don't let that deter you. You can still come into the area and have a great experience.
1: Gotcha. How many people visit the park on a yearly basis?
29: About 40,000 a year right now. So, you know, in terms of park site visitation, that is not not the lowest, certainly not the highest. There, again, being 10 years in, part of what we're doing is still spreading the word, helping put up some of that infrastructure that visitors look for, while still, of course, preserving a land, seeking to understand it better through science and research and more.
1: Yeah, no, I would think that the 40,000 people is makes it sort of unique and sparse and sort of beautiful that you're not fighting all the crowds. One of the few places where you're not fighting all the crowds.
29: I mean, to me, that's one of the things that makes it so special. I think when I think of Katahdin Woods and Waters National Monument, it's really a place of calm and beauty. It's a place to connect with nature away from the crowds. It really does that for folks in a lot of different ways, whether you're hiking, biking, or paddling. It's really a place to connect with nature and get away from the crowds.
1: He is the executive director of the Friends of the Katahdin Woods and Waters National Monument. It's in Maine, 87,500 acres. Brian Hendricks is our guest. More with him. If you have a question, we got a couple of text messages we'll run through on the next segment. 1-844-2-McGraw. 1-844-262-4729. Our rediscovering of America, part of our 250th celebration with National Parks, continues. America at Night, back in a moment.
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3: Advocating to protect this place because of the bird life. I'll say one of my favorite birds that I'm lucky enough to spot annually has been the scarlet tanager. And beyond that, I am not the biggest birder, so I'm maybe not the best person to speak to every last species in the monument, but I can tell you that the Park Service this summer has been running bird walks every Saturday and Sunday morning in the park. And those have been increasingly popular because of just, again, because of the nature of the monument and where we're located. It's a great haven for migratory birds, and you get to see a lot that you wouldn't find otherwise.
4: I have, over the course of my years, I have found that bird watchers are some of the absolute nicest people in the entire world. They're just so excited, and all they want to do is show you the birds they found through their binoculars.
3: Absolutely. I'll give a shout out to our board president, Molly Ross, who is a birder and participates in different bird surveys in the areas. And yes, absolutely. Just the nicest people. And certainly many of them could tell you more about exactly what they're spotting in the monument, but it is certainly beloved for the birding experience.
4: Brian, somebody from the text line asks, what about the Native Americans? Are there any other tribes still in the area?
3: Yeah, absolutely. And you know, when a president uses the Antiquities Act to protect a place, it can be for the natural resources, the cultural resources, artifacts of cultural and historical significance to the archaeological record. So all of those considerations went into protecting Gatun Woods and Waters National Monument. And part of that is because this is the homeland of the Penobscot Nation. It is a site that is also significant to other members of the Wabanaki Nation, so that would include the Passamaquoddy tribe, Halton Band of Maliseet Indians, the Mi'kmaq Nation, alongside the Penobscot Nation. So the National Park Service and the Friends of Gatun Woods and Waters both have working relationships with the tribes. For the National Park Service, that's more of a nation-to-nation working relationship on stewardship of the land and stewardship of the archaeological findings in the monument. And for Friends of Gatun Woods and Waters, we've been really honored to work with our tribal partners on programming, as well as the development of our new Welcome Center, which really interprets the landscape through a Wabanaki worldview and introduces visitors to the landscape through the stories of the Penobscot and other Wabanaki

0: nations.
1: Interesting. All right, let's talk about the rivers, because we are a nation of rivers. Tell us about the rivers that run through the Katahdin National Park.
0: Absolutely. So the East Branch of the Penobscot River, the Wissatikuk Stream, and the Sebois River all come to a confluence within the boundaries of Katahdin Woods and Waters. And that's really the lifeblood, not only for the monument and its ecosystem, but for this whole part of Maine. It really is the water filter for this part of Maine, and it is one of the least developed watersheds in the Northeast. People love to paddle the East Branch of the Penobscot River. The Upper East Branch has some really stunning falls and rapids, many of which require a portage, whereas the lower you get down the river, it becomes a little bit more of a gentle paddle, and you can either put in to the north of the river just outside the monument and paddle through, or at different spots along the way that are a little bit easier for, say, a day paddle. The Sebois River as well, people, when that's running in May or sometimes in the fall as well, is a beautiful paddle. And again, I think for me, being on the river, it's just the peace of it and the calm of it, because it is so undeveloped, it feels very special.
1: What's interesting about it, you said it used to be logging country, and the logging industries and logging companies sold it off to amass this. Are there houses anywhere on there? Were there at one point towns in there that have sort of ghost towns now? I mean, I'm shocked that it's so pristine, even though it was logged for all those many years.
0: Yeah, absolutely. And so this, you're right, this is not untouched wilderness. And that's why I said early on that, you know, there's 11,000 years of human history, from indigenous stewardship to logging activity to recreation today. So this is not untouched landscape. And there were at some points recreation outposts, logging camps. Certainly when the river driving tradition of sending logs down the river was active in what is now Katahdin Woods and Waters, it was heavily active with humans of all stripes working in this industry. And there were, especially in our neighbors, the Baxter State Park, there are some of those ghost towns, those ghost logging camps. And that's part of the archaeological record in this area, is, you know, not just the indigenous history, but as well this more contemporary logging history and those campsites and some of the remnants of those camps. Absolutely.
1: Yeah. Can you go canoeing? There seems to be a lot of lakes. Can you go boating and or canoeing?
0: Yes. Canoeing on the rivers is the thing to do in Katahdin Woods and Waters National Monument. Certainly in the broader region, access to Millinocket Lake and other lakes are also more for recreational boating. But phenomenal paddling, canoeing, and kayaking right in the monument itself.
1: Yeah, I would think that canoeing or camping or hiking, I mean, this would be, this is an outdoor lover's dream, right? This sort of untouched, sort of not very well-known hidden gem up right next to the end of the Appalachian Trail. I would think this would be a bucket list for lots of people to get to.
0: Absolutely, and I think, you know, we've been talking about Katahdin Woods and Waters National Monument. It's worth noting that there are 433 units of the National Park Service. So 63 of those units are what we traditionally understand and call national parks. So your Yosemite, your Grand Canyon, Glacier, those sort of big recognizable names form those 63. But that leaves a lot of other units of the National Park Service, like the 87 National Monuments, of which Katahdin Woods and Waters is one, as well as National Seashores, Lakeshores, Battlefields, Historical Sites. And a lot of these lesser-known sites are really wonderful destinations for that quieter experience. And you can get that National Parks experience and interact with the ranger, go to the visitor center, and experience the land without necessarily the crowds. And we're one of those sites, and we're proud to be part of the system, filling that role within the national park system.
1: Brian, tell me about snowmobiling. How does that work?
0: Absolutely. So that's similar to the breakdown with hunting. So on the east side of the East Branch of the Penobscot River, you can snowmobile. There are interconnected trail systems that run through that side of the monument. connecting places like Millinocket up to Shinpon Village. And those are really active routes in the winter. And that was part of the creation of this site as a national monument, was making sure some of those traditional uses were preserved for the future, because they're so important to the local communities and the local economy.
1: I could only imagine how much fun that would be to get on a snowmobile in the middle of winter and just go on some hike or some trail somewhere and go get lost in the backcountry somewhere.
0: Absolutely. And, you know, I'll mention as well that the north end of the monument in the winter is maintained for cross-country skiing and snowshoeing as well. And there are a few huts that you can reserve, like a campsite on recreation.gov, that are really, really special. And again, just I come back to that quiet and that solitude. If that's the type of experience you're looking for, this is a place to do it. And winter is a great time of year to get outdoors still.
1: Yeah. Brian, I ask all of the executive directors this question, and you're not going to get out from answering this question. What's your special place? No one's listening. No one's going to pay attention to this. No one's going to remember. But what's your favorite place of the park you like to go that is sort of unknown?
0: Unknown. Well, there's a really beautiful stretch along the Wissatikok Stream, and you can take it down towards Oran Falls. That is a sort of popular trail. But if you go the other direction on a trail towards what's known as the Esker campsite, it is, again, just that beautiful rolling stream down the Wissatikok, the tall pines, the crunch of the pine needles under your feet. For me, I usually have my kids with me, so I'm not seeing too much wildlife because they're too noisy, but lots of scat, so you know the animals are out there somewhere. If you go down to that Oran Falls trailhead, but maybe head in the different direction of the trail for the Esker campsite, that's a really special little stretch there along the Wissatikok Stream.
1: All right, good. Give us a couple helpful hints on how to get there. Is it better to, where do you fly into? Can you get a hotel? Can you rent an RV? Can you rent the equipment, or do you have to drive? Give us a couple of helpful hints on how to sort of get in and get out.
0: The closest airport is Bangor International Airport. That's about an hour and a half from Katahdin Woods and Waters. There's really wonderful lodging options in Millinocket and in the Mount Chase area. So I'd point folks to Mount Chase Lodge, Shinpon Village, New England Outdoor Center to get started. There's a number of campsites in the park as well as RV sites outside of the park. Hip Camp is becoming a popular option that's like Airbnb for camping. So there are cool sort of like yurt-like sites around the monument as well that are popping up, and a lot of those will be filled this weekend because we're hosting our annual star party, Stars Over Katahdin, on Saturday, October 3rd, and lots of information about that online, and lots of folks coming up from all over the place to enjoy the night skies.
1: Brian, tell me a little bit about the Friends Group. What are you raising money for? What are you trying to do? What are you most proud of when it comes to the Friends Group?
0: Sure. Well, I'll start with that question. I think what I'm most proud of is the role we played in fundraising for and developing the Gaga Bima Contact Station. That is our welcome center. That was something that we partnered with the Wabanaki Nations on, with Elliottsville Foundation, with National Park Foundation, to build really an architectural gem at the top of Lookout Mountain, with sweeping views of Katahdin and the entire monument, as well as views to the east across Wabanaki homelands. It's a really special place and something that we're proud of, both as a draw, an introductory point for visitors to come to, as well as the collaborations that helped get it done. Something that we're looking for more work on in the future. I mentioned we've already done some work on campsites. We're looking, as the Park Service wraps up their general management plan process, to invest more in roads and trails and signage, more research and science. Those are the types of projects we're looking to fund into the future. And something we fund year round is educating the public and youth about the resource in the monument. And that really comes to a head in events like Stars Over Katahdin this weekend.
1: I'll leave you with this. The logging roads, they're cool in and of themselves, the history of it, how they got in, how they got out. They're great trails for bikes and walking and running and everything else. But those old logging trails, man, I'm sure you could go get lost and have a whole lot of fun on those old logging trails.
0: Oh, absolutely. I mean, bikers are really starting to discover this. There's a whole Katahdin 360 loop that cuts through the monument that bikers are really getting excited about. And it's exactly as you described. It's almost like a little bit like a New England safari is how I like to describe it to people. And there's a bit of some bumps in the road, a little bit of mystery. But you know that you're at a National Park Service site and that there will be a trailhead or a visitor center eventually.
1: 87,500 acres of rivers, streams, and woods, and geology, and nighttime skies, and humans have been enjoying it for, what'd you say, 11,000 years. Right after the ice age receded, right? That's when people started discovering it?
0: Yep.
1: Yeah.
0: Yep.
1: Yeah. Pretty amazing stuff. The Katahdin Woods and Waters. Brian, what's your website for people to find out more about the Friends Group?
0: Friendsofkww.org is the best place to head. And we have an events calendar. We have all sorts of resources on the projects we've invested in. So lots to discover there.
1: Yeah, put it on your bucket list. Katahdin Woods and Waters, the National Monument right there in Maine. Brian, thank you very much for a fascinating hour. Good luck, and we hope to take advantage of this sometime. It's definitely going on the bucket list.
0: McGraw, thanks so much. I've really enjoyed it.
1: You got it. Our 250, our 250th celebration continues with our National Park series, and it's the Katahdin Woods and Waters National Park. Pretty good stuff. America at Night, back in a moment.
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7: Hey, here's a story you don't normally hear. The Tennessee Valley Authority received permission today to build a new type of nuclear reactor that is designed to be much smaller and easier to build than traditional nuclear power plants. It was just the second time that U.S. regulators have approved the construction of a next-generation commercial nuclear reactor. The Trump administration says it wants to quadruple the country's nuclear power by 2050. And many Democrats have embraced this technology because it can run without emitting greenhouse gases. So, nobody wants to live next to a data center, but they want to live next to a small nuclear reactor? See how that goes over. All right. Everything on the show gets turned into a podcast. Everyone's talking about podcasting. Great. 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You know what it is? 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Lots of people are enjoying the show. They don't have a chance to write it down. They're driving. They fall asleep. And they didn't write down the guest's name. We give you a recap of the show the night before and the night after so that you have a list so you can go and get the book or the topic or research it, whatever you want to do. It's a great resource for you. It's the Text Club. Text your name, 1-844-262-4729. Our executive director is Alex Hinton. Our engineer tonight is Richard Good. I'm McGraw-Millhaven. Open phones next hour. This is America at Night on Westwood One.
4: 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And I did. 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True story. 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I use it myself. 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Helps your body burn fat, turn it into energy instead of storing it. No prescriptions, no needles. You've been thinking about losing weight. Let's go. 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
9: From ABC News, I'm Wayne Cabot. All U.S. bombers are being flown home from the British airbase targeted by suspected terrorists last weekend. One of the suspects, a man with dual UK-Iranian citizenship. Britain will no longer house American bombers used since the start of the war to attack Iran. At the same time, about 9,000 more sailors and Marines are headed to the Middle East, with President Trump saying the war will end the easy way or the hard way. ABC's Martha Raddatz in Virginia says the war is impacting voters. 66% telling Quinnipiac they disapprove of the president's handling of it.
10: A retired fighter pilot, Bob Geis, is a two-time Trump supporter, but he does have some misgivings about Trump's rhetoric.
11: There are things that I find offensive.
10: John Andrews served in the Navy for 30 years, retiring as a captain. He voted for Trump in 2016, a decision he says he now regrets.
12: I made an incorrect calculus in my mind at the time. It was the dumbest thing I've ever done in my life.
10: Even though the president is not on the ballot, his war with Iran most certainly is, in this military district especially.
9: A homecoming block party left 37 people hit by bullets or otherwise injured across four blocks in Vienna, Georgia, 2 hours south of Atlanta. Two people died. Sheriff Craig Peavy describing it as a tragic ending to an annual celebration.
13: A large party with people from different places, not just your locals. Sometimes problems come. And I had almost as many officers out last night as I did Friday night. And we were closing the gap on just about time to, you know, shut down everything because it was getting to the 2 o'clock mark. We were close. And all of a sudden, you know, gunfire erupts.
9: From at least two locations, a hail of 50 bullets, no known motive, and no suspects. You're listening to ABC News.
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9: Chicagoans are expressing disbelief. A 7-year-old girl was fatally stabbed Saturday morning walking on a sidewalk in the Chatham neighborhood. A woman stabbed her repeatedly, was grabbed by bystanders until police arrived, and police had not said if the two knew each other. A Russian lab worker died of what's being called pneumonia of an unknown etiology. She reportedly told colleagues she accidentally broke a test tube containing live bacteria, but Russian authorities appear to be dismissing that. The latest Tom Cruise movie is cruising toward box office disaster, while a new adaptation is flying high.
19: I feel like I'm losing my mind.
20: Verity took the top spot at the box office this weekend, making $32.6 million. The film is an adaptation of a Colleen Hoover novel, starring Anne Hathaway and Dakota Johnson.
21: Raccoon City General.
22: No sweat.
20: Resident Evil took second place, while Heart of the Beast finished third.
23: Now Digger here got us into this mess, and Digger's gonna dig us out.
20: Meanwhile, Tom Cruise's latest movie, Digger, finished in fifth place with only $8 million on a budget of over $150 million. Mike Dubosky, ABC News.
9: Krista Pike has not regained consciousness since her failed Tennessee execution. Her lawyer saying her arms were burned and blistered from the drugs 4 days ago. Her medical decisions being made now by someone with her power of attorney. Their identity remains undisclosed. I'm Wayne Cabot, ABC News.
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24: Here's the official forecast for tonight. Showers and thunderstorms likely. Could see some late patchy fog. 63 the low. Mostly sunny tomorrow. Windy. Gusts reaching near 20 miles per hour. A high of 84. Tomorrow night, increasing clouds down to 57. Sunny on Tuesday, a high of 83. Mostly clear, 55 Tuesday night. More sunshine for Wednesday, 85 the expected high. Wednesday night, mostly clear and 56 degrees. I'm Craig Allen on...
4: 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Lean, right here. 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
0: 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Gary McNamara and Eric Hurley talk about everything from politics to social issues and news of the day. Whether you're up late or you're just starting your day, welcome to the show. From the Relief Factor Studios, this is Red Eye Radio.
1: All across America, we are Red Eye Radio. He is Eric Hurley and I'm Gary McNamara. Hi.
2: Good morning. Good morning. Happy Monday.
1: I guess so.
2: Or unhappy Monday. I really don't care, frankly.
1: All right. So as we always say, one show is just a continuation of another show.
2: Yeah.
1: So there it is. Because we came up with it just at the last portion of the third hour. On Friday's show.
2: Yeah.
1: And I don't know. What were we talking about?
2: Things and stuff.
1: Virtue signaling, I guess, or something, whatever.
2: Yeah,
1: you know, where the left has gone and just the ignorance that we see out there.
2: Yeah.
1: And, you know, I said something like this and we refined it just in the last couple of seconds. And thank you for the, all the people, our great listeners that threw it back at me over the weekend.
2: Yeah.
1: Which is great. Yes. Yeah. You know, especially on X and Facebook and things like that.
2: Mm-hmm.
1: Virtue signaling in 2026 is to maximize our ignorance and drastically increase our passion and intensity for our stated maximized ignorance.
2: Yes.
1: End of quote.
2: Yeah, that's it.
1: There you go.
2: We haven't framed that yet, but we're getting a frame for it.
1: Yeah, there you go. Virtue signaling in 2026 is to maximize our ignorance and then drastically increase our passion and intensity for our stated maximized ignorance.
2: It really is.
1: It really
2: is. You know, because, and we saw signs of it early on with the whole DSA thing when they started going out on talk shows, you know, and it's like, okay, so you want to get rid of the Senate? Yep. You want the House, basically, to control the White House and the Supreme Court? Yep. You want to do away with prisons and law enforcement? Yep. And the way that they answered the questions was like they weren't having a debate, that the debate had already happened and they had already won it. And so it is that ignorance that is honestly at the basis of the whole DSA. I mean, I can't tell you how many in the actual organization are ignorant. I'm going to say 100%, but that's just a guess. But they certainly believe that everybody who might follow them is ignorant, and that ignorance is something that they are proud of.
1: Well, not ignorant. Ignorant is a lack of facts. I think that the Democrats believe the people that vote for them are idiots, that they're actually stupid. It's not that just that they have a lack of facts.
2: Sure.
1: I guess when I said it the other day, it's just the frustration at the insane things.
2: Well, it's early, you know, it's early in the week. It's only in the first segment of Monday, so I'm being kind. Willfully ignorant. But no, you're right. It is what Gruber said. Not Hans Gruber from Die Hard, but the other Gruber that bring me my detonators. It's the other one that was one of the chief architects for Obamacare. the stupid American voter. Well, it wasn't the stupid American voter that Democrats during Obamacare, when they were campaigning for Obamacare before it became law, it wasn't Americans, all Americans, that they were targeting. It was Democrats, because there were no Republicans voting for it. And they knew that. So it's the stupid Democratic voter. Well, and I mean, well, that's who they are.
3: That one thing that's
2: now, I'm not the voter. That's who the party is and how the left believes, or who what the left believes of their voter.
1: Well, Gruber is the same thing as Kamala Harris.
2: Mm-hmm.
1: When she has lost in when she never made it to the really even to the first primary back a few years ago, when she said, you know, racism and sexism.
2: Yeah, she dropped out December 3rd, 2019, and then blamed America, all of America, for being racist and for being misogynists. And, of course, we had to remind her, no, this is the primary season.
1: Right.
2: That's your party who is racist and misogynist.
1: Well, that's the point, that Democrats all the time in power insult their own voters.
2: Yes.
1: They believe they're idiots. They insult their own voters.
2: Mm-hmm.
1: And that's why we call it the Kevin Bacon syndrome.
2: Mm-hmm.
1: From Animal House.
2: Yeah.
1: Thank you, sir. May I have another? Thank you, sir. May I have another?
2: Yeah.
1: And it doesn't make any sense. You know, I was reading, there was a great article in National Review.
2: Mm.
1: Noel Marion wrote it, and it was the false comfort of going no contact. And that's how, you know, families aren't talking to each other. Friends aren't talking to each other anymore if you don't hold their opinions.
2: Right.
1: You know, that people are just saying, nope, you're not going to be a part of, you know, you're not going to be a part of my life.
2: Mm-hmm.
1: It was interesting because she talks about speaking with one person. When I spoke to Sarah about losing her friend group, she initially concluded that those friendships must not have been what they thought they were. Later, she reconsidered. The friendships had been real. What changed were the terms of under which they could continue. I think there was, I think there really was a time when nothing, especially nothing so impersonal, and that's things outside of your, you know, outside of your own interpersonal relationships with each other,
2: mm-hmm.
1: could come between us. And then something changed, and all of a sudden, it was possible to imagine such stupid fractures. Her friends demanded conformity to beliefs that just a handful of years earlier, none of them had held.
2: Yeah.
1: None of them held these opinions. All of a sudden, they came up with them. Now, the opinions don't make sense. You know, a man can be, you know, men should play against women.
2: Mm-hmm.
1: Because I'm sure the radical transgender movement leads on that on the left. They just won't admit that they're throwing a bunch of lies, biological lies, science lies across the board.
2: Mm-hmm.
1: And they just don't care. It's almost as if, if we can't win this one, if we can't win the stupidest argument ever in politics,
2: mm-hmm.
1: ever,
2: mm-hmm.
1: if we can't win that, then we can't win anything. But if we can win this, we win everything. If we can, and so, by the way, to Sarah, they're not your friends.
2: No. No, they're not.
1: They're not, you know, they were never your friends to begin with.
2: No.
1: And so,
2: Ask Ed Sheeran how many friends he has today.
1: Yeah.
2: Ask Lady Gaga how many friends she has today.
1: And it's because of the Democrat Party figures. Look, if we can convince people, if we can sell the biggest lie out there, then we can sell racism.
2: Well,
1: we can sell anything. If we can sell the misogyny against women, if we can destroy the liberal women's movement and make the liberal women's movement say, yes, men should compete against women in sports, my God, then racism is easy.
2: Well, the WNBA is changing, basically, the letters now stand for the World Non-Binary Association. It has nothing to do with basketball. Oh, wait, there's a game to be played. Nope, we have to wear a T-shirt.
1: But it was,
2: we're here to do a thing. It's activism at its worst over and over again.
1: It said her friends demanded conformity to beliefs that just a handful of years earlier, none of them held.
2: Yeah.
1: and treated her hesitation as grounds for ending friendships
2: yes.
1: that had lasted far longer.
2: Yeah, yeah.
1: Sarah's experience is one familiar to many. It's part of a disturbing new trend that I document. It's often called going no contact, discarding family and friends over political or ideological disagreements. Mm-hmm. Though in some ways those hot button topics have receded or been replaced, many people, like citizens in a war-torn city, are still navigating a lingering obstacle course of rubble long after the bombs stop dropping. Approximately 68 million Americans are estranged from a family member. Such ruptures are now quite common and affect friendships and families alike. Estrangement is nothing new, and sometimes it is entirely warranted, but something has changed in both its justification and its direction, not to mention the frequency, which is now happening. But the opinions they hold are insane. You know, as you said, we said many times when people, you know, you get the Hollywood people out there, you know, some Hollywood people out there saying, well, if we could all just come together, I mean, if we could all just
2: yes.
1: reasonably compromise, how do you compromise?
3: Where is the middle ground? Right.
1: How do you compromise? There is no compromise. Well, okay, I guess we should just have men under 6 feet tall and 150 pounds play against women. No! Well, I guess that we'll just say that half of whites are this way and half of blacks are this way.
2: Right.
1: we'll go do the 50-50 thing. No. Right. We don't judge people by biological groups.
3: No.
1: We don't do that. It's not accepted and never has been it has been accepted from the racist.
3: Yeah. Right.
1: But the whole point of modern Western civilization is you judge a person as an individual. And the fact that the left is getting away with the incredible misogyny and then racism of identity politics every day and dares to blame the other side. This is part of our frustration with the Republicans, who should be on the attack on this constantly every single day. You throw their words right back. No, you don't throw the words back at them. You attack. And we mean in the arena of politics.
2: Mm-hmm.
1: You attack with words. You attack with sentences and paragraphs that are easily understood.
3: Memes.
1: And paint the people that are misogynist as they are, if they believe in the radical transgender movement, they hate women.
2: Yep.
1: And you go after them for identity politics. You go after them for the racism of anti-Semitism. You attack. And there should be no, well, you know, I think, you know, well, you know, sometimes. No, it's wrong. It's always wrong.
3: Well, the walking on eggshells thing still exists to my dismay. And has for far too long. And I don't know how in 2026 we haven't looked back and seen all the scorched earth that the left has created. If you can't be straight forward, then get out. If you're sitting there trying to play the both sides walk in the fence, we already have a Susan Collins. Go home. I don't need that. And I don't care who you are. If you can't stand on your convictions and you want to be a public servant, you have no place. You're not qualified. Because who's going to fight for anything? Who's going to fight for anything? You know, the thing about Ramaswamy is, I remember him going to, you know, he was at the Democratic National Convention. He was in Chicago during the Democratic National Convention. And the media was asking him, well, are you here for the convention? He goes, well, yeah, in part, but I promised the people of Chicago. I went out to some neighborhoods earlier this year, and I talked to them in their neighborhoods. And I promised them I'd be back sometime this year. And that's exactly what I'm doing. I'm fulfilling a promise. Unafraid. And while not perfect, it's an approach that's to be admired. He's not running from it. He's not going to friendly ground and waiting for somebody to scream his name like he's some kind of celebrity. And I don't care who they are. It doesn't matter who they are. I don't know them. All I know is they work for me. They work for you. They work for the American people. And if you're not used to having, in the case of a president, 340 million bosses, if that bothers you, then maybe you're in the wrong game. If you're not used to having a bunch of bosses of, several hundred thousand for those in the House, then you're in the wrong game. If you're making this about you, you're in the wrong game. You should be a YouTuber. Go do it.
1: But it's just, I'll have to keep that in. We'll have to put that on a plaque about virtue signaling in 2026, right?
3: Mm-hmm. Yeah.
1: Because it's just really amazing. You know, and I will say this, I was watching, TV and over the weekend here in Texas, and almost all the ads are the Republicans.
3: Yeah.
1: I hardly see any ads for either Tallarico or any other Democrat.
3: Right.
1: You know, especially in the governor's race, whatever.
3: Mm-hmm.
1: And when I see the Republican ads, to me, they're effective because they're hitting what the other side believes.
3: Yes.
1: And therefore what you are against. And that's fine because it's incredibly radical.
3: Right.
1: And so they are spending a lot of money in Texas. But the fact that, as we say, if the polls are anywhere right, because where the Democrats stand on the issues today, in my opinion, the Republicans should be winning every race 60-40.
3: Oh, easy.
1: Because they're promoting absolute insanity.
3: Yeah. Yeah. I mean, it's something that for a generation at least, or a few generations going forward, is not going to turn around. It's only going to go the same direction. It's going to go, once they have power, if they gain power of the House, Senate, and White House, then God help us.
1: So
3: because their radical behavior is not going to change. It's not going to be turned around. What the GOP is doing, for all the faults in the GOP, those items can be fixed. The left cannot be.
1: We are Red Eye Radio,
3: brought to you by Hotshot Secret.
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0: We are Runner Radio. He's Eric Carly, and I'm Gary McNamara. Coming up, you know, everything that we talk about where the left is going, you can actually look at how they are promoting the Cornell 7 situation.
1: Yeah.
0: And coming to conclusions when there are no conclusions.
1: Right. Yeah, that's now been happening for days now.
0: Right.
1: Yeah.
0: Now, one person has testified under oath.
1: Right.
0: Nothing.
1: Right.
0: And Jonathan Turley and Moore talked about it. You know, here's what AOC had to say. Seven men drugged and gang raped a 20-year-old woman. That verdict in the alleged Cornell rape case was delivered by AOC, who has joined a chorus of others in pronouncing the guilt of Cornell students accused of raping a fellow student. It doesn't matter that everybody knows what happened in Duke.
1: Right.
0: At Duke.
1: Right, right.
0: Back a few years back.
1: Mm-hmm.
0: Doesn't matter.
1: No.
0: We're going to jump on it. We're going to pound on it.
1: Yep.
0: We have no idea what the facts are in the case.
1: Yes.
0: And if you read the case, it's, you know, you're like, okay, that one, okay. Well, this counteracts that. This counteracts that. Okay, here. All right. All right, where did she really get the drinks? Was it at the sorority house?
1: Mm-hmm.
0: Byron York wrote a great column on that and had some of the legal stuff there as to what happens.
1: Right.
0: I have no idea what happened.
1: Right.
0: I have no idea whether criminal
1: and
0: charges.
1: And neither does AOC.
0: Neither do they, but they have come to. Well, you see, the special counsel is going to be. Well, we'll get to that coming up.
2: How did I lose weight? And I did lean right here. I did. I love this stuff. Listen, Brickhouse Nutrition been with me for a long time. So chatting with Miles, I'm up at like 235. True story. I never minded being 235, but you know what minded? My knees that were falling apart and my back. 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So 235 was a lot. I said, I got to lose some LBs, Miles. 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
2: And he's Eric Carly, and I'm Gary McNamara. Welcome and good morning. 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
2: You know, one of the things when it comes to criminal cases that happen, you know, a lot of times until we get, you know, some type of evidence on it, we tend not to talk about it a lot because everything is pure speculation. And not that you can't have an interesting discussion on speculation.
3: Right.
2: Because in this Cornell 7 case, you know, when you look at the New York law, that if you voluntarily consume alcohol, if you voluntarily, consume it, then it's tough to get a rape charge based on the New York law.
3: Right.
2: You know, that you can't use that to say you didn't consent. And that's, you know, it's a very, very interesting legal discussion that you can have on this. But when you look at this case, nobody really knows what the situation is in it. And we all know that whether it's AOC, basically stating that a rape happened here and it's horrendous. And you see, there was an NBC story out there yesterday about, well, at Cornell, there are many women who doesn't matter what many women say, doesn't matter about other cases. The only thing that matters is the evidence that exists in this particular case.
3: Yeah.
2: And the cross-examination of that evidence. Nothing else matters. It doesn't.
3: Right. Right.
2: What you're trying to do is rev up, you know, your side, just like they did at Duke.
3: Yeah. Well, you're trying to form opinions in the minds, in the court of public opinion, and then you get Letitia James assigned to this as prosecutor by Governor Hochul, and Letitia James has already made comments on it.
2: Yeah. She said on X, before she was appointed by the governor, what this young woman has been forced to endure is horrific and unacceptable. I'm holding her in my heart and in my prayers to her and to all survivors. You're not alone. We stand with you. And this was an attorney, Justin Dillon, op-ed piece in the Wall Street Journal. Hmm. He said, as an initial matter, we don't actually know what this young woman has been forced to endure. We don't know. The point of the investigation would be to find that out. The New York Times obtained documents from the university's investigation, which presented a very complicated picture. Jane Doe, as her lawsuit identifies her, initially texted one of the now accused men that none of the sexual stuff was illegal and that she enjoyed being with him and one of his fraternity brothers. She accused them with rape only after being disinvited from the fraternity's Halloween party. Nor, to put it

0: mildly do prosecutors publicly proclaim that they hold accusers in their heart and prayers and consider Ms. Jane's declaration she is on the side of survivors. Whether the accuser is a survivor is the very question that an investigation is meant to answer. To start by characterizing her that way is to turn the burden of proof on its head. Ms. James' job is to determine whether there is probable cause to believe that someone may have committed a crime and whether she can persuade a jury of his guilt beyond a reasonable doubt. It isn't to stand with either side before you have the evidence in front of you. And then they go the rule from the New York Rules of Professional Conduct prohibit a lawyer from making a extrajudicial statement that the lawyer knows or reasonably should know will be disseminated by means of public communication and will have a substantial likelihood of materially prejudicing.
1: Mm-hmm.
0: Yes, a legal proceeding in that matter.
1: Mm-hmm.
0: The rule lists examples of statements, including any opinion as to the guilt or innocence of the defendant or suspect in a criminal matter that could result in incarceration. It's
1: right.
0: Pretty clear.
1: Yeah.
0: Out.
1: Yeah.
0: She's already made an opinion without any facts. And
1: right.
0: We've seen this. And again, on all different issues out there, we see this where the evidence hasn't been presented yet. And yet it's absolute.
2: Well, I mean, again, the prosecutor here has already come out and identified the victim or the person as who's claiming to be a victim as a victim. The first question is, and the entire determination that has to be made in the legal setting is whether or not she was a victim.
0: Yep. And then he mentions AOC, who came out and said seven men drugged and gang raped a 20-year-old woman. You don't know that. As Jonathan Turley writes, mind you, not a single witness has testified under oath publicly, and not a single charge has been brought. However, guilt is now being collectively declared from the usual figures and outlets who have never been late to mob justice. AOC declared, I want to be clear that the culture of rape, sexual assault, and pedophilia is protected in elite institutions across the United States, including Cornell University in this instance. It has got to stop. And as he writes, we've been here before. 20 years ago, Duke students were accused of gang raping a stripper at a campus party. The media quickly lionized Durham District Attorney Michael Nifong as he pandered to the media in portraying the students as personifying a racist rape culture in the United States.
1: Hmm.
0: The problem is that from the start, the facts did not fit the allegations. There was a total lack of forensic evidence to support the claim. And the victim, the alleged victim, later admitted she had lied. The DA was disbarred. And Crystal Magnum, who was still not prosecuted for lying about those students, later went to jail for murder. All the politicians and pundits who declared the Duke students guilty simply shrugged and moved on to the next scandal, demanding instant, uninformed judgments. And that's where we're dealing with. That's what we're dealing with today. And that sort of goes to the virtue signaling quote.
2: Yeah. Right. Yeah, because again, and we've been in this this age of instant public prosecution for a while.
0: Yep.
2: Remember Clock Boy? Remember that?
0: Oh,
2: whole thing?
0: Yeah. Wow. Clock Boy.
2: Remember that?
0: Yeah.
2: I mean, that's the perfect example. And then you get to the facts and it's like, oh, yeah. Remember, he was invited to the White House. Oh, yeah. By the way, don't bring Clock. At first it was bring the clock, and then he gets a call. You can't bring the clock.
0: But that's why it fits perfectly what we said on Friday. Virtue signaling in 2026 is to maximize our ignorance and drastically increase our passion and intensity for our stated maximized ignorance.
2: Yeah.
0: We have a lack of facts here So you become absolutely passionate about the ignorance that we have on this. You become passionate. You become furious to promote what we all know is ignorance on this issue, because Letitia James, AOC, nobody knows what happened.
2: Right.
0: Could it have been a rape? Yeah.
2: Yeah, maybe. Yeah.
0: Might not it have been? Yeah.
2: Let the evidence determine what's, let the process, in fact, let the accused receive due process.
0: Was it horrific behavior? Probably. Was it illegal? Don't know. Because we don't know what happened.
2: Present the evidence.
0: Yeah. And then follow the law.
2: Yep.
0: And this is what we deal with on a consistent basis. But, you know, it's the same. I'm going to, you know, is this going to be the, you know, Me Too 2.0?
2: Well, according to AOC, it already is.
0: Yeah.
2: Yeah.
0: Which is, you believe without any evidence, which, of course, we said from the very beginning, well, no, it's ridiculous.
2: And that it's, and based on her comments, it's systemic. And, this is, you know, and the treatment of this, it's, we talked about how in the early hours after the Fly Dubai situation happened, what the media was saying. It was just a fight in the cockpit. And then it was a disagreement between the two pilots. And it wasn't really until the people on board the plane, passengers, were telling the entire story. And then, even then, the media was hesitant. Then we find out more over the weekend that co-pilot shouldn't have been on a plane.
0: Oh, man. Whew.
2: But they go out of their way to defend.
0: Yeah, we'll get to that.
2: And in a situation like this with Cornell, it's guilty until proven guilty.
0: Yeah.
2: And somehow we'll prove them guilty. Let the evidence lead.
0: And
2: by the way, if they are guilty, then let the law and sentencing apply accordingly.
0: You know, we've talked about how they will make an accusation. Charlottesville, for example, which was an absolute lie.
2: Yeah.
0: You know, in fact, like people like, what's his name? I can't think of the actor's name.
2: Michael Rappaport.
0: Michael Rappaport, who basically rejected the Democratic Party after that. He was furious because he believed it, then found out, well, that wasn't the truth.
2: Right.
0: And this is normal behavior for the left. Just scream and yell. It's the same thing we see in the radical transgender movement. Can't have the discussion. That's the way it is. Can't have the discussion. If you have the discussion, you're evil.
2: Yeah.
0: Can't have the discussion. You know, everybody must, and how do you remain ignorant? You remain ignorant by not discussing an issue.
2: Yeah.
0: You remain ignorant by not having a healthy back and forth and a cross-examination. In everything that exists out there, you need a cross-examination on the evidence that exists. They don't want that. There's a reason they don't want that.
2: Right.
0: It doesn't matter, and this is where we say, this is where the media, this is where even, you know, what's her name in, I got mind blank here, of Letitia James.
2: Mm-hmm.
0: While she's not a DA, she's a political activist. We've seen it. We saw it with Trump.
2: Right.
0: And in this case, a political activist.
2: Mm-hmm.
0: AOC is a political activist. Now, she's in the realm of political activism, you know, because that's, you know, she's a politician.
2: Mm-hmm.
0: But the fact is, she is no caring. What did she say a week ago? What did we hit her on a week ago or a week and a half ago on? What was that thing? There was something else that she had said that was, you just went, well, that's not true. And then she stopped talking about it. Forgot what that one was.
2: Oh, yeah.
0: But it doesn't matter. It doesn't matter that Duke happened. It doesn't matter. Oh, the hanging.
2: Oh, yes.
0: The hanging.
2: She made
0: lynching.
2: The claim on all the lynchings.
0: On the lynching.
2: Right.
0: And then had to drop it because, like, well, there's no evidence there at all.
2: Right.
0: And they don't care. They don't sit there and say, well, I was an idiot. I sounded like an ignorant idiot, but it doesn't matter.
2: They just move on.
0: They're not shameful about it. Move on to the next one.
2: Yes. And here we are.
0: We are Red Eye Radio.
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0: Beer Runner Radio, he's Eric Carly, and I'm Gary McNamara. And that's the thing, because it's pretty self-evident to most people who look at the situation and know what happened at Duke and then see a high-profile rape allegation at a campus in a fraternity house. And you look at it and you say, okay, what's the evidence? Oh, she said this then. She said this afterwards. Okay, well, this is what happened then.
1: Yeah.
0: Okay, why did she do that? All right. What did the, you know, what were the emails back and forth? Or, you know, the emails, messages back and forth between the fraternity members. Okay. All right. Well, this is something where we got to get people on the stand, right?
1: Yep.
0: Grand jury, whatever, however you do that.
1: Yep.
0: And then you find out what the evidence is. But that's by it. No means can you make the claim, as AOC and Letitia James have done, basically making the point that they're guilty.
1: Right.
0: Before the evidence exists.
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15: It takes $95 just to fill it up, so that's why I don't even drive it.
14: Driver in Raleigh leaving his pickup in park, turning petrol into politics.
16: As the midterms approach, Americans are facing the pressures of higher food and fuel prices.
17: It's taking away some of my grocery money,
1: because the gas is so high.
16: There's some relief at the pump as gas prices are down 10 cents in the past week. But tensions in the Middle East remain high. Allison Kosick, ABC News, New York.
14: Without saying why, the U.S. is sending its entire fleet of bomber planes home from Great Britain. Leaving the U.K. base from which America attacked Iran, the same base suspected terrorists tried to attack last weekend. One of those arrested is a dual U.K.-Iranian citizen. An out-of-control hayride near Elmira, New York, the wagon breaking loose from the tractor at high speed. Many injured, including some children, critically. In Georgia, 2 hours south of Atlanta.
17: Our prayers are with the victims and the families of the victims.
14: 37 people shot or otherwise wounded at a homecoming block party in Vienna, Georgia.
17: Victims range from 14 to 51 years old. Conditions of the victims at this time range critical to stable.
14: In addition to two people who've died, Sheriff Craig Peavy calling it a tragic ending to a weekend-long annual celebration that attracts former residents and people from out of town. Those who stayed to the end, 2 a.m., became victims over a four-block area. The Golden State baking 107 in October, a weekend record set in Santa Ana, 105 in San Diego, 102 in Sacramento. Heat alerts Monday, Tuesday, Wednesday, and Thursday for more than 35 million from L.A. to San Diego to San Francisco and Sacramento. That is 15 to 20 degrees above normal, above average, but it seems to be the new normal. 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
14: As Americans decide soon who to vote for, or whether even to vote at all, in Brazil, voting is mandatory. Even if you live abroad, you have to vote. People lining up in Queens, New York, and cities all around the world to avoid being fined. Voting in a presidential race now headed for a runoff. And if you don't vote, what happens? ABC News Radio asked the Consul General of Brazil in New York, Ambassador Adanio Sena Ganem.
23: There are penalties. They are not strong normally. If you can justify why you couldn't vote or why you decide not to vote, and then you pay a small fee and that's it.
14: The runoff is in a few weeks between Trump ally Flavio Bolsonaro and the incumbent 80-year-old Luiz Inácio Lula da Silva. The top cities for biking in America are as diverse as America itself. Number one, New York. Then Boise, Idaho, then New Orleans, Jersey City, and Irvine, California. The transportation company Streetlight says the least biking is done in Texas cities and in Las Vegas. Chris Rock's fourth movie comes out next week, in which he directs and writes and acts in Misty Green, played by Slow Horses star Rosalind Aliezer. About performing, Chris Rock tells the New York Times, an artist is an egomaniac with an inferiority complex. He says he absolutely falls into that, especially around Eddie Murphy. Wayne Cabot, ABC News.
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24: Here's the
0: official forecast for tonight, showers and thunderstorms likely. Could see some late patchy fog, 63 the low. Mostly sunny tomorrow, windy, gusts reaching near 20 miles per hour, a high of 84. Tomorrow night, increasing clouds down to 57. Sunny on Tuesday, a high of 83. Mostly clear, 55 Tuesday night. More sunshine for Wednesday, 85 the expected high. Wednesday night, mostly clear and 56 degrees. I'm Craig Allen on...
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4: Now, it's Red Eye Radio. Gary McNamara and Eric Harley talk about everything from politics to social issues and news of the day. Whether you're up late or you're just starting your day, welcome to the show. From the Relief Factor Studios, this is Red Eye Radio.
24: All across America, we are Red Eye Radio. He is Eric Harley, and I'm Gary McNamara. Welcome and good morning. You know, we started with, when we talked about the Cornell 7, talking about how the left will take something that you don't have information on. We don't have all the facts in front of us.
25: Right.
24: In a court of law, a jury has not made a decision. We're not even sure what the facts are in a case, and we'll make an absolute judgment on it.
25: Right.
24: They will also lie when they know they have the evidence in front of them. And we use the Charlottesville as a great example.
25: Right.
24: I was just telling you that Andrew McCarthy, is he still a Fox News contributor?
25: I don't know.
24: I haven't seen him in a while on. Then again, I don't watch that much, so.
25: Yeah, well.
24: He might be on, but also writes for National Review, among other publications. I was reading his piece over the weekend, and it brought me again to the exact same point. And his article, the left conveniently forgets who writes immigration law. Mm. And this goes back to last week.
25: Right.
24: Congress does, and the Supreme Court is merely demanding the judges follow it. No, contrary to the garment rending of the progressives' media, the Supreme Court has not green-lighted the Trump administration's deportations of removable aliens to third world countries to which the aliens have no ties. It is Congress that approved that process by enacting a controlling statute that explicitly allows it. Instead, on Tuesday, a majority of the justices declined to enforce an injunction against such removals.
25: Right.
24: Issued by a incorrigible Biden-appointed Boston judge who lacks the jurisdiction over removals, yet persists in dictating how they are to be carried out, this time backed by a wayward First Circuit Appeals panel. He said, as I detailed last year, Judge Brian Murphy of the Federal District Court in Massachusetts has been trying to rewrite immigration law to provide new due process rights to removable aliens. And that is, example, aliens who have no right to be in the United States and who have already been ordered removed through a congressionally prescribed process, often because they entered our country illegally, committed crimes while here, or both. To recap, as I've outlined on other occasions, in 1996, Congress stripped the district courts, meaning Judge Murphy, of jurisdiction over removal issues of immigration law. The reason is straightforward. If an alien has been adjudged removable, often because the alien entered illegally, committed crimes here, or both, it is in the national interest of the United States to get the alien out of our country. That it happens to be in the removable alien's personal interest to remain here, at least until a relocation country he finds hospitable has been found is not entirely irrelevant, but it is decidedly secondary. This is why it is for Congress, not judges, to legislate removal law. Deportation implicates foreign policy and national security. In our constitutional system, such concerns are supposed to be resolved by the elected officials who are politically accountable to the public, whose safety and prosperity are at stakes. Courts are not politically accountable and have no foreign policy or national security responsibility. There you go.
25: Yeah.
24: And it's it right there. And they make the case that it's the Supreme Court doing it, and it's not.
25: No.
24: I had the same conversation with, as I've mentioned many times, with many pro-abortion people after the Dobbs decision. Well, Congress banned, or Congress, the right wing of the Supreme Court banned it. No, they didn't.
25: No.
24: They didn't.
25: No.
24: They simply said it isn't in the Constitution. Federal government hasn't made a decision on it, therefore it's up to the states.
25: Yep.
24: What they said.
25: Lawmakers can decide or leave it up to the states. And, you know, AOC comes out a day or two after and says, we can't believe what SCOTUS did. That's why we need to take it up. Well, that's actually what SCOTUS said.
24: Yeah. I remember they, Congress needs to take it up. And it's like, yeah, that's what they said, AOC.
25: If your representatives want to, and there's a reason that they won't.
24: And the reason we bring this all up is to show you these things aren't that complicated.
25: No.
24: And it's important to understand how the left, on every single one of these instances, perverts what the truth is.
25: Yeah.
24: They lie.
25: Yeah. Yeah.
24: You know, and like we said, in Dodds, they simply said, no, Roe v. Wade was bad law. Those judges made law. Congress didn't make the law.
25: Right.
24: The founding fathers didn't make the law. There wasn't a constitutional process at all. It doesn't exist in the Constitution. The federal government has made no law on it. It's up to the states. It's up to the people of the United States. And then if they don't decide to do something on it through law or a constitutional amendment, then it goes back to the people of the states.
25: Yep.
24: It's not fascism. It's the exact opposite. Every single, and there were like 10 different people I had that discussion with after Dodge. I told it when it happened, the stories.
25: Yeah, yeah.
24: Well, and they were like, but it should be. Well, that's not what you said.
25: Right.
24: If you said it should be, then go to your congressional representative and get them to change it on a federal level,
25: yep,
24: or go to your state representative and get them to change it on a state level.
25: Yep.
24: But it's the opposite of fascism. They're not. They basically said, no, the people do it. How is that wrong? Well, because it's not right. Their job is not to decide what your personal right versus wrong is.
25: Because I don't agree with their decision.
24: Right.
25: That's why it's, you know, but this is the left. Since I don't agree with it, they really are toddlers. I witnessed one time a toddler, this was years ago, call her mommy the B word.
24: Ooh.
25: Because said toddler did not get a cookie because said toddler did not finish her dinner. Now, it was a shock to me as I'm sitting there at the table as a guest in that home. And I had to, of course, keep from laughing because it shouldn't be funny, at least not as long as the toddler's still in the room. But this is what we're dealing with. If you don't get it right, if you don't agree with me or give me what I want, I'm going to brand you whatever the name is. Fascist. This is the toddler mentality. I'm going to break down. I'm going to cry. In the Cornell case, They've already come to a conclusion. They've already gaveled this case publicly.
5: Mm-hmm.
25: Yet when Brian Thompson was shot down in cold blood, they were quick to defend whoever murdered him. At the time, we knew who the suspect was, and AOC says, well, you have to understand, if people get their claims denied, they see that as an act of violence. This is how the left operates. They want complete chaos. They want complete control. You combine the two, the power and the chaos, and you will have, in fact, a chaotic society going forward for generations. And as I've been saying, the left is not about to change this radical behavior at all. It is not fixable. It is deeply ingrained into their DNA. It's who they are. They don't all get to, you know, the days of talking points are gone. They just think the same, exactly same thing every time. Now, there is an echo chamber effect, but it is the like mindset, the radical mindset that runs throughout that is the danger, because they don't need to call each other or send out the talking points, fax them over, or however kids communicate these days.
5: Yeah, it's not, let's take the facts of this case and here's how we should disseminate it in order to win the point. It's like, no, here's a narrative that we all hold on this.
25: Right.
5: Even though we don't have the facts, scream as loud as you can.
25: Right.
5: Use words for people who disagree with you. If anybody says, where's the evidence? Well, they're a fascist.
25: Because you take the two cases that I mentioned, and they're very different cases. All cases are very different. But what did we know? Well, we knew for a fact that Brian Thompson had been murdered. He indeed was a victim. What is being said by those on the left when it comes to Cornell? They're identifying the accuser as a victim, which means you're already applying a crime, which means those who are being accused are already guilty in your mind. And one of those is Letitia James, who has been assigned by the governor of New York to prosecute the case. That's not how any of this works.
5: No.
25: But with them, it's exactly how it works. Lawfare in the political realm, we've seen it in recent years. If you haven't, you're not paying attention. You're going out of your way to live. You might be living off the grid. But this goes beyond lawfare in its activism. The lawfare, as bad as it is, this is if, again, once you've made the decision, once you've come to the conclusion, once you've essentially publicly gaveled this case, then you've thrown justice out the door. And I don't know, and neither do you, whoever you are, making these accusations publicly and framing this case as an already open and shut door. It's not. No case should be.
5: One of the things that we've always said is the difference that in talk radio, we used to have arguments on the issues. Now, basically, we're fact checkers.
25: Yes. Yeah.
5: You know, we get to discuss political ideology once in a while and economic, you know, economic systems and what works and what doesn't work and economics in general. But we spend so much of our time just fact checking.
25: Yeah.
5: Saying they're making this up. They don't know what they're talking about. They don't even know what the evidence is. And they're making conclusions because we think it's extremely important, because that seems to be a more legitimate way of promoting your political narrative than ever before, than I've ever seen it in my lifetime.
25: Right.
5: And we have more access where you can instantaneously get the facts and pound on these people.
25: Yeah.
5: And to me, it's not done as quickly and as much as it should be done.
25: No, it isn't.
5: Because we see it every single day. Every single day we look at, well, that's not true. Well, you don't know what that is.
25: Right.
5: We spend so much time on that just being fact checkers. And when it comes to political ideology, I mean, it's like, okay, let's argue because it gets to be fun. Let's argue with insanity. Let's argue with people that can't connect a dot. Let's argue with people that have no critical thinking skills, whatever, just loud amplification of their ignorance and their passion as they become more ignorant to promote something that is ignorant or false.
25: Yes.
5: Jeez. God. That's where we live right now.
25: I mean, in a justice system, you know, this is the thing that I have a concern about when it comes to the true crime podcasts and stuff like that. And people out there that are discussing cases and they have nothing to do with the case. You know, if they're like a former prosecutor and they can say, okay, here's the process, and they're explaining the process, or they're looking at the evidence as the evidence is being presented in court already, and that's public, and you're commenting on that, that's one thing. But there are far too many internet sleuths and judges that are out there that I think to myself, you know, you're helping to taint this case one way or the other. It's one thing to have a discussion. If you're going to be factually based and say, this is what we don't know, this is what we don't know. But it's been, and I had a family member who listens to a lot of these podcasts. I said, you got to be careful. These people say things like they know what's going on. Like they know it to be true, and they don't know the facts yet. That's why you and I don't have discussions about cases that are ongoing cases. If there's evidence that's presented and it makes the news, it's being reported, then we might be able to comment on what we know so far. But we can't do that to a point of conclusion, nor should anybody.
5: We are Red Eye Radio.
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7: Getting ready for apples for your fall cider, Halloween treat, or however you enjoy this palm fruit. Expect less this season, according to USDA research economist Catherine Weber.
8: If realized, the 2026 crop falls 6% below last year and 1% below the previous five-year average.
7: She says the total decline in U.S. apple production this season follows
8: decreases in production in 5 of the 7 mass surveyed states.
7: The regional breakdown includes lower freeze-related production in the Mid-Atlantic, with Virginia in particular
8: projected to be the smallest in more than 5 decades.
7: While the Pacific Coast states and Michigan expect to have crops near the 5-year production average this year.
8: Washington remains the dominant apple producer with a forecast of 7.4 billion pounds, 2% below 2025, but still 6% above the recent 5-year average.
7: I'm Rod Bain reporting for the U.S. Department of Agriculture in Washington, D.C.
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0: We are Red Eye Radio. He's Eric Cronin. I'm Gary McNamara. That Dubai situation.
1: Wow.
0: And some of the stuff that, you know, the Jerusalem Post was covering this yesterday, and really nobody else picked up on it.
1: Right.
0: But the Israeli sources actually telling the Jerusalem Post what the suspect is saying in interrogation.
1: Ah,
0: that's fascinating.
1: Yeah, yeah.
0: If true, nobody else has picked it up. I don't know why.
1: Right.
0: But it was on. I saw it yesterday afternoon, so it's been up there for a while. So we'll get to that coming up following the bottom of the hour. Just to let you know, there's been a change here. SpaceX CEO Elon Musk is rebranding the company's artificial intelligence arm.
1: Yeah.
0: It is no longer going to be SpaceX AI. It'll be SpaceX SI, super intelligence.
1: Super intelligence.
0: Because Trump has said the name needs to be changed from artificial to super intelligence.
1: All right.
0: Well, there you go.
1: That changes everything. Or maybe not.
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1: Yeah.
2: Oman didn't want him flying. And, you know, this is, the question is, exactly how many security failures were there that led to him being in that cockpit from the beginning, from being flagged by his own country, you know, all the way to the point of him again being this attacker on Fly Dubai on that flight that day.
1: He was visiting websites.
2: Right.
1: And the airline knew it. And then he was putting out social media posts that they saw and said, we can't have him flying a plane. Sorry.
2: Right.
1: Can't do that.
2: Right. The authorities in three countries, from the Wall Street Journal, authorities in three countries missed opportunities across the board. And there's a quote behind that. It's a sub headline to one of the stories, quote, there wasn't proper vetting, end quote. That's the understatement of the year. There wasn't proper vetting. There was clear evidence that doesn't require an involved psych evaluation that should have determined he had no place in a cockpit. None. You know, we talked about it at the very beginning after we learned what had happened. Who do you trust most on a commercial flight? The pilots.
1: Mm-hmm.
2: And in the case of the vetting process for any country, that has to be the case. The vetting has to be beyond extensive. And there was evidence right here, all of these signs that showed, no, he is not of proper mind to be in control of a couple of hundred souls on a plane at any time.
1: So this was in the Jerusalem Post. Hammam al-Hammami, the co-pilot accused of trying to hijack and crash a Fly Dubai aircraft bound for Israel, stated during interrogation that he had researched which airlines operated routes to Tel Aviv and consequently chose Fly Dubai. An Israeli source told the Jerusalem Post on Sunday. And all these things are in quotes, all right? So the source is using quotes to the Jerusalem Post. Remember, this is sourced. And again, there's two things here. You know, it's a source story. Mm. And number two is the suspect exaggerating what he had done. Those things we don't know. But we're just telling you what the story is.
2: Right.
1: I tried to get hired by all the airlines. I planned the operation even before I was accepted by the company. That's a quote, the pilot said during an interrogation. The dream was to crash into Ben Gurion Airport in Tel Aviv. In recent months, Hammami had been frequenting the Tel Aviv airport in the course of his work as a pilot. One of his final visits to Israel took place around July to gather intelligence and prepare to carry out the attack. Days later, he flew a plane to Israel intending to moving around here on my computer.
2: Yeah.
1: Intending to crash it within the country's territory. However, due to his closeness to one of the crew members, he was overcome by a severe crisis of conscience and postponed the attack until late September. He also planned to deliberately crash into Tel Aviv skyscrapers, an Italian newspaper reported on Sunday, citing Israeli intelligence. His plan was to kill the pilot without attracting attention and then fly along the planned route to Tel Aviv before crashing it into the city's buildings. Israeli authorities are working

0: on the assumption that Hamami was a lone wolf actor who attempted to crash a plane on his own initiative rather than acting on the orders of any terror group, a source told the Jerusalem Post. The operation was planned to be so quick that fighter jets could not intervene, the Italian outlet stated. Instead, Hamami attacked the pilot with an emergency crash axe, almost severing his arm, and attempted to crash the plane by first manipulating the control stick and then cutting both engines. Wow. The pilot helps the passengers secure Hamami and the aircraft, according to the report.
1: Hmm. You know, when Benjamin Netanyahu, just hours after this happened, had commented and said that for the person who was a passenger who helped subdue the attacker, he helped to prevent another 9/11. And I thought, well, what does Benjamin Netanyahu know, you know, right now at this point? Now, it appeared to be intentional in terms of what was going on with that plane, but what was the ultimate plan that would, you know, again, compare it to a 9/11? And of course, a lot of people were saying, well, of course, this relates to Flight 93 on 9/11, and that, you know, and there's that comparison. But if you go by what the Jerusalem Post is reporting, it's a sore story, but if it's accurate and true, then it is exactly that. It is to get access to a plane, control of a plane, and then fly it in to targets. It wasn't just bringing a plane down. Of course, it seemed to be on that day, but again, what was the ultimate plan? What did he want to do? And how in the world did the vetting process between three nations just fall apart?
0: Did you see the story? Was it the Wall Street Journal that had the story that even Israel missed it? The pilot and the passenger, all the names go to Israel, just like they do in the United States.
1: Right.
0: And there was a thing that I think it was the Transportation Department.
1: Yeah.
0: I think it was, I'm doing this from memory here, said, well, we didn't know we had the authority to check on all these people.
1: Right.
0: When I read that, I'm like, what are you talking about? I mean, right. you don't have, you're Israel. You don't have someone checking the passengers and the pilots of coming into Israel?
1: Right.
0: If you're not doing it, is someone else, was my question. Because I can't believe that there wasn't any agency in Israel that looks at every plane that, you know, every commercial airliner that comes in and is checking the passenger list and even the crew list.
1: Right.
0: So maybe there'll be an update on that, because that didn't seem to make sense to me.
1: No, you would want that. In fact, you'd want that list for every single flight.
0: Now, Australian officials, because he was in Australia for a while, are seeing whether he was radicalized there.
1: Mm.
0: That was part of the Jerusalem Post story. The Financial Times reported on Sunday that Hamami had allegedly visited radical mosques and extremist websites while in Australia, citing two people familiar with the investigation. Mm. So, Australian intelligence services had a file on him, according to the Financial Times. You know, the one thing I talked about last week is, you know, we talk about how, you know, they have the reinforced door there.
1: Yeah.
0: You know, that went to go into the flight deck.
1: Right.
0: The new planes. And I was on, I can't remember if it was an Airbus or a new Boeing, because I fly both.
1: Mm.
0: But you know how you have, you know, the flight deck, then the door.
1: Right.
0: And then right there, you've got the bathroom on one side, you know, the bathroom on one side in first class.
1: Right. Yeah. Right.
0: And then you have the, you know, basically the galley.
1: Right. Yeah.
0: You know, where they can sit and prepare the food or
1: mm-hmm,
0: whatever.
1: Mm-hmm.
0: Well, after that, there's another section where you can store stuff. You can hang jackets and do that stuff.
1: Yeah, there's I think one or two jump seats for the crew. for flight attendants sometimes.
0: Yeah, but I'm going back. That's in the galley. I'm going past that. Mm. Then you've got the closet space.
1: Mm-hmm.
0: There's a closet space and probably the other side where they keep, you know, some of the storage for the kitchen. Well, in that second thing where, you know, after the galley is where they put a new gate. And it's solid. It's really, you know, because when they open up the door to the flight deck, you know, if the pilot's got to go to the bathroom or eat or whatever, they take the cart that they push down the aisle and they push that in front so nobody can get through. Well, right, now they actually have a door that they close. And I'm like, okay, well, now there's a double door. Now you've got, if there's two flight attendants up there and two pilots, now you've got four people that have access to the flight deck that if you're going to have, you know, you're going to have that new security door there, you better make sure that you are vetting everybody.
1: All right, here's the paragraph, what we were just talking about from the Wall Street Journal. Israel requires foreign carriers to submit lists of inbound passengers and crew in advance. Fly Dubai sent the manifest for Flight 1073, said Israel's tax authority, which maintains the country's database of flyer information. But the Ministry of Transportation, which oversees foreign carriers, said it didn't believe it had the authority or required expertise to vet flight crews. So basically, once they're part of the flight crew, according to the Ministry of Transportation in Israel, they don't have that authority or the expertise to vet that flight crew.
0: Wow.
1: This is where a situation like this, where this co-pilot likely knew that. Well, and we talked about this too, is that when it comes to the doors and how secure the cockpit is that prevents people from getting in and all of this, well, it sets up a, I would say, imperfect scenario for anyone who would like to, as a pilot, bring that plane down once they're in that cockpit or on a flight crew officially. Then they're already in and they have control. And he saw that opportunity, according to every piece of evidence we've seen so far.
0: Well, he had to know because he was working for the airline in Oman.
1: Right.
0: He had to know why he got let go.
1: Yeah.
0: So he knew it. He knew that there was, you know, that they had vetted him.
1: Right.
0: I don't know if he knew that Australia had vetted him, but he knew that Oman Airlines had.
1: Right.
0: I just find it hard to believe that when it comes to commercial airliners from Middle Eastern countries.
1: Well, around the world,
0: That Israel didn't have a system to vet the crew.
1: Or how Oman is not, if there is a red flag, right, and they let someone go in a situation like this, there is not a global red flag. Because it would be, I would equate it to a do not fly list. And I know there are certain security properties and protocols that are different in every country. But the difference is that the flight crew, the pilots have the control and they're crossing boundaries. They're crossing, you know, the borders of I don't know how many different nations. So you would want that global communication in place and at least a red flag that says this man we don't believe is suitable. And we have let him go. He needs to be re-vetted if he's going to be flying for your country or in your country or into and out of your country.
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0: We are Red Eye Radio. He's Eric Carney, and I'm Gary McNamara. Also part of the social media post where he talked about wanting to kill Jews. You saw that too.
1: Yeah, yeah.
0: It's like, okay, maybe that shouldn't be your pilot or co-pilot flying into Israel.
1: Yeah.
0: Or for that matter, anywhere.
1: Anywhere.
0: But it was just interesting that since 2023, what was that thing in the Wall Street Journal?
1: Yeah, I mean, another sentence from the Wall Street Journal where it says, the ministry has never asked for a passenger or crew list since the database was set up in 2023. This is the Israeli ministry. It says it didn't know it could. Instead, the ministry says Fly Dubai agreed in writing to check its pilots' backgrounds and nationalities.
0: Wow.
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8: From ABC News, I'm Wayne Cabot. All U.S. bombers are being flown home from the British airbase targeted by suspected terrorists last weekend. One of the suspects, a man with dual UK-Iranian citizenship. Britain will no longer house American bombers used since the start of the war to attack Iran. At the same time, about 9,000 more sailors and Marines are headed to the Middle East, with President Trump saying the war will end the easy way or the hard way. ABC's Martha Raddatz in Virginia says the war is impacting voters. 66% telling Quinnipiac they disapprove of the president's handling of it.
9: A retired fighter pilot, Bob Geis, is a two-time Trump supporter, but he does have some misgivings about Trump's rhetoric.
10: There are things that I find offensive.
9: John Andrews served in the Navy for 30 years, retiring as a captain. He voted for Trump in 2016, a decision he says he now regrets.
11: I made an incorrect calculus in my mind at the time. It was the dumbest thing I've ever done in my life.
9: Even though the president is not on the ballot, his war with Iran most certainly is, in this military district especially.
8: A homecoming block party left 37 people hit by bullets or otherwise injured across four blocks in Vienna, Georgia, 2 hours south of Atlanta. Two people died. Sheriff Craig Peavy describing it as a tragic ending to an annual celebration.
12: A large party with people from different places, not just your locals. Sometimes problems come. And I had almost as many officers out last night as I did Friday night. And we were closing the gap on just about time to, you know, shut down everything because it was getting to the 2 o'clock mark. We were close. And all of a sudden, you know, gunfire erupts.
8: From at least two locations, a hail of 50 bullets, no known motive, and no suspects. You're listening to ABC News.
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8: Chicagoans are expressing disbelief. A 7-year-old girl was fatally stabbed Saturday morning walking on a sidewalk in the Chatham neighborhood. A woman stabbed her repeatedly, was grabbed by bystanders until police arrived, and police had not said if the two knew each other. A Russian lab worker died of what's being called pneumonia of an unknown etiology. She reportedly told colleagues she accidentally broke a test tube containing live bacteria, but Russian authorities appear to be dismissing that. The latest Tom Cruise movie is cruising toward box office disaster, while a new adaptation is flying high.
18: I feel like I'm losing my mind.
19: Verity took the top spot at the box office this weekend, making $32.6 million. The film is an adaptation of a Colleen Hoover novel, starring Anne Hathaway and Dakota Johnson.
20: Raccoon City General.
21: No sweat.
19: Resident Evil took second place, while Heart of the Beast finished third.
22: Now Digger here got us into this mess, and Digger's gonna dig us out.
19: Meanwhile, Tom Cruise's latest movie, Digger, finished in fifth place with only $8 million on a budget of over $150 million. Mike Dubosky, ABC News.
8: Krista Pike has not regained consciousness since her failed Tennessee execution. Her lawyer saying her arms were burned and blistered from the drugs 4 days ago. Her medical decisions being made now by someone with her power of attorney. Their identity remains undisclosed. I'm Wayne Cabot, ABC News.
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23: Here's the official forecast. Mostly sunny today. Windy, though. Gusts could reach as high as 20 miles per hour, a high of 84. Increasing clouds tonight down to 57. Sunny and 83 tomorrow. Mostly clear heading into Tuesday night. 55, the expected low. Sunny and 85 for Wednesday. Wednesday night, mostly clear, 56. Thursday is going to be sunny as we reach 87. Thursday night, mostly clear and 57. I'm Craig Allen on
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0: Now, it's Red Eye Radio. Gary McNamara and Eric Harley talk about everything from politics to social issues and news of the day. Whether you're up late or you're just starting your day, welcome to the show. From the Relief Factor Studios, this is Red Eye Radio.
2: All across America, we are Red Eye Radio. He is Eric Harley and I'm Gary McNamara. Good morning. Welcome. Well, finally.
20: What?
2: Finally, the rain has stopped.
1: Man, we don't get rain for, what was it, 12 years, it seemed like?
2: Four full days of rain.
1: And we got, I mean, it was just rain and mist and rain and...
2: Rain and rain and more rain. And, and you know what that means now that the temperatures are cooler?
1: Yeah? What?
2: Well, let's put it this way. After I work out this morning, the next thing is to put the fire ant killer on the lawn.
1: Yeah.
2: They're going to come out like crazy. I had them all over my mailbox.
1: Oh, wow.
2: My mailbox is out in front.
1: Well, maybe they were expecting a letter.
2: Yeah. I open up my mailbox, put my hand in, and I'm like, what are all those? Oh, my God, they're fire ants. I mean, all over the letters and everything. I had to go get my gloves on and take the mail out and then do it. Then I had to take the non-toxic stuff that I use around the house, the pet stuff, and sprayed it all inside the mailbox.
1: Yeah, fire ants are really bad about reading your mail. It's annoying.
2: What was the it wasn't the Babylon Bee. It was another satire site.
1: Yeah.
2: Had starting today, the post office is not going to do home delivery anymore. In fact, employees will read your mail and then call you with what they believe is important.
1: I'm not sure I would mind that.
2: Well, I mean, really, I mean, the vast majority, I still get a couple of bills mailed to me, but everything I do online.
1: Yeah.
2: Maybe a couple of bills, but
1: I get, you know, it's funny because I went paperless on everything, and yet I still get a mailbox full. My great carrier, Daniel, former military, and has been, in fact, working for USPS for a while. And he's, you know, great guy. Love to see him, but it's mostly junk.
2: Same with mine. All right. So I saw this story. And let me tell you, when I saw this story and was reading it, what was sitting in the back of my mind the whole time, I saw this story. A suspected plague outbreak has erupted in Russia.
1: Yeah.
2: The plague.
1: Yeah.
2: Killing a young lab worker and forcing nearly 200 people into isolation and triggering accusations that Vladimir Putin's regime is trying to keep the infection, the infection's possible spread under wraps. So what am I thinking the entire time?
1: But COVID?
2: I'm thinking, am I going to see Fauci's name or the United States involved in it the same in any way?
1: Yeah. Yeah.
2: Are we doing gain of plague function research?
1: Yeah, well, no, it could be. Without COVID, it kind of goes back, I guess, to Cold War stuff. It still goes back to Cold War stuff, but, you know, when you're talking Russia. But when you add everything COVID, you know, everything, the entire story, to this, it's pretty scary. Because, you know, the question is, how will wars be fought going forward, right? What are the most obvious things? What do we have in terms of defense systems, right? What can we detect in terms of what the enemy might do? We go back to war games. You know, with Ferris Bueller. someone needs to do a mashup of those two movies.
2: Was Dabney Coleman in that?
1: In War Games?
2: Yeah.
1: I don't remember.
2: Can't think of who the military guy was. Maybe it wasn't.
1: I don't remember. Okay, go ahead. But you know, we go back to War Games, which, by the way, if you haven't seen it, kids, it's a great movie. But you go back to that, and or you go back to, you know, you think of that technology, basically, the idea of being able to detect, launches by foreign countries and everything else, and what we have in satellite technology and all of that, too. Now, let's get into the era of drones. And a lot of these drones at first were super expensive, and the anti-drone technology to protect it is also super expensive. And then the game changer came about within the last several years, which actually led to both Ukraine and Russia getting very cheap drones. Iran getting and making cheap drones thanks to China, which is still going on. And then the question would be, okay, the ultimate fear has been in our era, you and I are older, we remember the Cold War, it was always nuclear weapons, and it should be, ultimately, you know, that kind of annihilation. But then you think of chemical warfare. You think of the scariest stuff that could be done, not just by foreign nations, but in the case of Iran, their proxies or lone wolves or groups, even if they're not acting directly as a proxy of Iran or other enemies, they are, you know, they have to be considering that kind of attack. The question is, you know, how easy would it be in today's world for them to get their hands on that kind of material, whatever the material is going to be, and then set up the delivery of which? We think of things like dirty bombs, which could do a lot of damage and can come in small packages, you know, being brought across the border into the U.S. or any westernized nation, and then being set off and doing damage and killing countless people.
2: Which then, is why you should be concerned who comes into our country.
1: Yes.
2: Okay. Good. Exactly. Continue. I just had to throw that little.
1: And then you get into the, all right, now let's think about labs that have plagues, that carry samples of plagues, and we'd all like to think in a sunny world with, you know, butterflies, unicorns, and rainbows, that it's to protect us. Let's find out if we can find a cure to this, whatever it is. And so if there is some kind of outbreak, we can easily stomp it out. But for me, it is, you combine with the ability of drones, everything that happened with COVID and how things, you know, again, gain of function and all of that. You think of a mindset of somebody within a lab, maybe just like a, you know, a fly Dubai co-pilot. They gained that position and got to that position because they have intent of doing harm to people. All of a sudden, they're sneaking out these deadly items that could be weaponized and delivered by drone. And in the AI world, that gets very scary very quickly. I don't think it's time for panic, but I think there has to be great consideration in terms of national defense on what you look out for, because the enemy is everywhere and they're looking for any method.
2: According to the report from the Moscow Times, the alarm was raised in Siberia after a worker at an anti-plague laboratory died of the disease, which killed tens of millions during the medieval Black Death.
1: Mm-hmm.
2: The head of the Russia Public Health Watchdog then rushed 2,600 miles from Moscow as authorities quarantined a hospital and placed 200 people, at least 200 people who would come into contact with the victim under medical observation.
1: Yeah.
2: Here's the thing that gets to me, though.
1: Mm.
2: The woman who died. All right.
1: Yeah. Yeah.
2: Here we go. The laboratory assistant, 28 years old, at the Anti-Plague Research Institute of Siberia and the Far East, was the first to die of the illness after she reportedly dropped
1: the vial,
2: a test tube,
1: yeah,
2: in a lab.
1: Yeah, it
2: and,
1: broke.
2: And so my thing is, I mean, I guess the point is, when you're talking about the plague, or if you're working in any type of infectious disease laboratory, aren't you covered head to toe?
1: Well, that, and wouldn't it be contained in something that, if dropped, wouldn't be susceptible to break?
2: Wouldn't be susceptible to break or sponge floors.
1: Right. Yeah. You know, I mean,
2: no, but seriously, we're joking.
1: In all levels of protocol.
2: Right.
1: Contain now, means you have to include human error.
2: Right.
1: Clumsiness, for whatever reason, it drops. Nothing should happen to that container except for it hits the floor.
2: Right. Everything, there should be built in multiple redundancies.
1: Yes.
2: Which you look at this and you went, well, wait a minute.
1: How did a vial break?
2: I'm worried, just because that's the first thing I thought. What do you mean a vial broke?
1: Right.
2: Well, if it broke, you mean you're using regular test tubes?
1: Right.
2: You know, we're not doing, you know, vinegar and baking soda here.
1: Right.
2: And in that case, you don't want to use a test tube either. It'll blow up in your face.
1: Yes.
2: But I mean, you're looking for anything that won't break. And if there is something that will break, or if you're just in that room where the infectious diseases are stored, shouldn't you be head to toe?
1: Right. Right.
2: As you see the workers that are going into that lab are dressed head to toe.
1: One of the things you do in baby-proofing a house is breakable things are out of reach. Because if broken, if that baby is still crawling on the floor, you know, if they reach into a cabinet or something and pull out something that's breakable, now they're crawling on glass, they don't know. It's a very simple protocol that you put into place. We're talking about deadly agents, a plague, and it's in a breakable test tube?
2: Okay, now this is interesting because it said she reportedly told medical staff she had accidentally broken a test tube containing live bacteria while collecting samples for testing. Does that mean in the lab? Because it said she first fell ill while on an expedition with other workers near Russia's eastern border with Mongolia.
1: Had she opened the test tube, then maybe it wasn't breakable and didn't, because I read one story that said a broken test tube.
2: So did I, right. But it was she
1: but collected, maybe she, was she opened it and collected a sample from it, and while it was open, it dropped? By the way, collecting the sample, there has to be a protocol that is under. Also, you would have it in a situation. In a contained box.
2: I don't think she discovered it while on an outside expedition.
1: No.
2: And all of a sudden the plague was there and you did, because those two sentences run together.
1: Yeah. Yeah. Yeah.
2: So, no, she was inside the lab.
1: She's collecting the sample.
2: Right.
1: But my question is, you're collecting the sample from the test tube, but isn't there a protocol where it would be inside of a box? And your hand is going to stick inside some, you know, basically inside some gloves so you can handle it inside the box. You never just open the test tube and then take a sample out openly.
2: Well,
1: that can't be the protocol.
2: But however it happened, why wasn't it immediately reported and it shut down at that point?
1: Right.
2: Yeah. I mean, there's so many questions here that don't seem to make any sense.
1: No. Now, this is,
2: you leave the lab, you go out on an expedition, then you get ill?
1: And then, this is the other thing that when you add COVID in, there was so much that wasn't, you couldn't even talk about. You couldn't mention on social media the lab leak theory for the longest time. Well, this is Russia. They're the founding fathers of propaganda. There's some things here that don't add up. And I'm guessing we're not like as with the Chinese, when it comes to the Wuhan lab, we're not going to learn the whole truth.
2: Now, this is interesting because a senior Russian epidemiologist disputed the account that a broken test tube caused the infection, calling it evidence of a possible cover-up, according to the Moscow Times.
1: There you
2: go. It's laughable, he said. Someone working at the Anti-Plague Institute wears protective anti-plague suit. If you break a test tube, the likelihood of infection is actually very, very low. In short, it doesn't matter to the general public.
1: Exactly.
2: They'll believe the dropped test tube story.
1: No, they would. Well, they would. If that's the only story you put out, then everyone's going to repeat that story, and that becomes the truth for way too many people. And we shouldn't accept the truth. We shouldn't accept for their version of the truth or the story as the truth, I should say.
2: We are Red Eye Radio.
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2: Bear Runner Radio, he's Eric Carly, and I'm Gary McNamara. In other news over the weekend that we can't forget about, you saw Trump's Truth Social, where he apparently put out Tom Cotton's phone number because of daylight savings. And it's like, I read the headline, Furious Trump.
3: Yeah.
2: You know, the thing is where I differ from everybody else, even though I don't like when we change the time of the clocks, I do like the result of it.
3: Which result? The summer result or the...
2: I like both results.
3: Okay. Yeah.
2: Yeah. I like it. I just personal preference. I like when it gets dark earlier during the wintertime because I'm able to go to sleep. I like when it gets dark at 5.
3: Yeah.
2: And then I like when it's, darker in the morning for a while, not till 7:30 or 8.
3: Yeah.
2: Or in some places, if you have daylight savings, it will be what? Parts of the time of the year, what? After 9 o'clock, it won't get light.
3: Right. Yeah.
2: You know, and at that point, it's like, oh boy. I mean, that's during standard time. Now, what is it?
3: Yeah, I don't know.
2: I forgot which one it is. But I like the way it is. I mean, I don't like when I have to switch for that couple of days after because it does a little bit of a job in my sleep.
3: Well, I like the fall switch because I get an extra hour. And, an extra hour means so much in the middle of the night.
2: I like when it stays light till 9 o'clock. Sometimes some parts of the East when I used to live there, 9:15, 9:20.
3: Yeah.
2: Still. So I like that in the summertime.
3: I like more daylight. I met a guy from Australia. And he goes, it's great. I come up here during your summer and I work 6 months and then I go home and I work 6 months down there. Eternal summer. I never live in the winter. And he was so joyous about that, man. He was a great guy. Truck driver, he was great.
5: 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The light and the harmonious sounds of talented choirs from Hamilton County Schools. 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
1: We are Red Eye Radio. He's Eric Harley, and I'm Gary McNamara. Welcome and good morning. Thanks so much for being here this morning. I'm just trying to get all my ducks in a row here, get all the information.

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2: Interesting you say that. My father was back in the hospital for several days. He is back home now and doing better. But while I was there with him, over the weekend, I went up there Friday morning and we were able to bring him home over the weekend. But again, it's clear that the hospital systems and medical care in general has a massive shortage, to the extent that in their town, one of the Walgreens that is a centrally located in that town, Walgreens. It's been there for years. Right across the street from the hospital, mom and dad get their prescriptions filled there, recently changed their hours, and the pharmacy at that Walgreens is closed on Saturday and Sunday. Closed. Because they can't find enough workers. It's a shortage. The staff there at the hospital, who, by the way, did a great job once again taking care of dad, they're all short-staffed. And there are younger people, you know, for me, everybody's younger, it seems like. For you, it must be wild, Gary. But it's, but these are, you know, 23, 24-year-olds that are, either nurses or becoming nurses or, you know, in school, their techs or whatever they might be. But they are in the medical profession. And then we get dad home, and he lives in a cul-de-sac, and his next door neighbor, his former neighbor had moved. And they live near an Air Force base. So it's a rental, and families would rent if they're assigned to that base. But I asked my brother-in-law, I said, do we know the new neighbors? They had moved in. And he goes, yeah, they're here working on the AI center. They're construction guys. They're building the new AI center that's going to be apparently not far from my parents' house, a mile and a half from my parents' house along I-44. And it is the growth in that town right now, both of those industries, healthcare and the data centers. There's two data centers they're building. But just setting up the workers for the construction of the data centers that they're building has brought a ton of people into that town. And it's changed the real estate market quite a bit in a short period of time. But I think when it comes to the medical profession, it's an ongoing situation. I have nurses in my family. I have a doctor in my family, and they work nonstop. I was asking one of dad's nurses, how long are your shifts? And she says 12 hours. And to me, and I always look at their shoes, the nurses wear the most comfortable looking shoes, you know, they've got the most comfortable looking shoes, the tennis shoes with the really thick bottoms on them. And the one told me, she said, without these shoes, you know, I wouldn't be able to do it. My feet wouldn't last because they're constantly, you know, making rounds, taking care of an entire floor of patients or in an ER, you know, same thing with people coming in all the time. And this is the major hub hospital in that area. But I can't imagine, and we see that here in the Metroplex. We're seeing changes in doctor's offices as a result of the, and I know in my doctor's office, as a result of the shortage, you're seeing a change in hours, availability of appointments and walk-ins and everything else comes into play because they simply can't fulfill those roles.
1: I tell you, I had to get a new primary doctor, and I got it through one of the health, well, it was actually recommended because I lost my primary doctor because all the offices went out of business.
2: Yeah.
1: For whatever reason. Mm-hmm. And so I had to go to get my prescriptions. I was just so busy. It wasn't a good month. Let's just put it that way. Mm-hmm. In August, July and August when it happened. Yeah. And I had a prescription running out. So I had to go to one of the urgent cares.
2: Right.
1: They'll fill you for 30 days.
2: Yeah.
1: But

0: somebody there recommended a primary doctor.
1: Yeah.
0: And said old school, not retired around your age. Like, oh, okay, I like that. Yeah. I like older doctors. They've seen everything.
1: Yeah.
0: Yeah. But he only works Monday and Tuesday. He's got a PA that's in there the rest of the week. And he's part of one of the big healthcare systems here because when they referred me for heart stuff, just normal screening, it's all within their system.
1: Right.
0: It was very surprising because he told me, he said, now you're in, you're one of my patients. He said, you ever get sick and there's no appointment, walk in.
1: Yeah. Yeah.
0: Every other primary doctor I've had the last 20 years, sorry, there's no appointment, go to urgent care.
1: Yeah, my doctor's office, that's one of the things I like because I've been with that office for better part of 30 years now, and I'm on my third doctor over those years. But they all say the same thing. And they say, you know, if I'm not available, one of our doctors will see you if you walk
0: in. Right. It's like, once you're in the system, you're in the system. And I looked at him, I said, you do that, others don't. He said, why are we here if we don't do that?
1: No, well, because if you think about that, it's, you know, it may not be the most urgent of care, but it is urgent care if you're sick to the point that you need a doctor. That's urgent.
0: And then I figured, wait a minute.
1: Yeah.
0: You charge me and the insurance company the same amount.
1: Yeah.
0: Probably within 5 minutes, you'll recognize it.
1: Mm-hmm.
0: It's actually good for me and good for them.
1: Well, it is. And I think it's a great relationship builder. And trust builder between the care provider and the patient.
0: It's absolutely wonderful.
1: The patient needs to know you're going to be there for them,
0: right?
1: You know,
0: I just want to throw that in, but I want to get to these numbers here because you and I had talked about before. We said, remember, because when the job numbers were revised, what was it, about 10 days ago to 89,000 instead of whatever it was,
1: right? Yeah,
0: and the Republicans, look at this incredible job growth, 89. Yeah. Well,
1: right.
0: If you look at it over the period of the year, it's still, you know, as we said, roughly 45,000.
1: Right.
0: And you and I have always said, remember when it was a bad job month, if it was below 250,000,
1: anything
0: jobs
1: below 250.
0: So I mean,
1: when it came in, like it was anemic if it was like 150.
0: Right. Now I'm looking back. I decided to be fair, before COVID.
1: Yeah.
0: Okay.
1: Yeah.
0: So I went to 2019.
1: Yeah.
0: Average job growth, 177,000 jobs a month in 2019.
1: Hmm.
0: All right? Wow. Roughly.
1: Yeah.
0: Okay.
1: Yeah, right.
0: You know what it was in 2018?
1: Hmm.
0: Close to 220,000 per month jobs were created. We're at 45,000 right now. Now, I will say this. In 2026, because it was so anemic last year, it was 10,000 per month. We're at about 68,000.
1: Yeah.
0: Now, we haven't finished the rest of the year.
1: Right, yeah.
0: But compare it to what it was. And I think it's important just to recognize what the job growth in this country has been over the years. And I think it's only fair to go post-COVID.
1: Yeah, I think so. And now you have to enter the AI data center building thing with the, you know, don't build them, thing going on. It just becomes a political football. But my question too is the mismatch in skills and also desires by young people in what professions have a high demand for people and will always have a high demand for people versus the desire of young people to go into those professions. And the medical field is one of them. A lot of hands-on jobs, construction or whatever it's going to be, electrician, plumbing, I put all that under that umbrella. Is a turnoff for a lot of young people because tech had become so big. And right now, I see a few ads. Hey, learn how to be a pro in the AI world. And I thought to myself, I'm not sure I'd go down that road if I were young, because eventually your job will be obsolete. And, you know, as a human, it would be more so for the things that AI cannot replace.
0: Well, you look at, for example, you know, the number of jobs that are being filled, because that's what it is.
1: Yeah.
0: But as we said last week, over 300,000 trade jobs right now.
1: Yeah. Yeah.
0: And 7.08 million job openings as of right now.
1: Right.
0: So when you see what the average job growth rate is over the last year.
1: Yeah.
0: Of roughly 45,000. And you've got, you know, at least 300,000 right now.
1: Right.
0: Trade jobs, plus you would have another 6.7 million other jobs that are open. And those trade jobs are paying more than the average job salary out there.
1: Right, right, yeah.
0: And then you have 6.7 estimated more. We're going from August numbers, by the way. I don't think September, right. Those numbers are in yet. We'll see if they are. But it's close enough. How much of that is a mismatch?
1: That's my question.
0: Yeah.
1: You know, of the mismatch of a desire to work in that field or ability to work in that field based on experience or education. And then, you know, you add to it, too, a generational thing. You know, I guess part of all of it is generational. But I saw something the other day that said employers are looking to hire people over 50. And the reason is because they know there is a purpose for them needing that job, and they also have a different set of values in terms of what we call the pride in your work, right? You show up, you want to do a good job. You want to make sure that you do things right. You want to keep your job and everything else. But that's one thing. But the problem with that is, of course, and no disrespect to any of my peers in our age group, is that companies need to plan long term. You know, you need young people, college graduate age, you know, in that range to gain interest in whatever field is needing people. And I don't know how you change that, except with money. But there's only so much.
0: And you're saying, except you know, for somebody my age, it's simply a Walmart greeter or nothing.
1: Yeah, you could sit on the porch at Cracker Barrel.
0: Okay.
1: They have rockers.
0: Do they pay for that?
1: No.
0: Oh, no. We are Red Eye Radio.
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10: 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These aren't just miles. These are moments. 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
0: We are Radar Radio. He is Eric Carlin. I'm Gary McNamara. You know, when you look at job openings in different regions, this is interesting. I like to break it down to states here, I probably can do, but I don't have the time to do it right now. But in the Northeast, 1.149 million job openings.
1: Wow.
0: Basically 1.2 million job openings.
1: All right.
0: I'll round it off. Midwest, 1.5 million job openings.
1: Okay.
0: The West, 1.5 million job openings. The South, 2.8 million.
1: There you go. And we have sweet tea. I
0: went to my favorite breakfast place the other day.
1: Yeah.
0: Which, by the way, is right across from my new doctor's office, which is just perfect. Yeah. I can go and get checked
1: after
0: out.
1: After fasting?
0: After fasting, I can go and eat. And they have, when you get a nice tea, it's unsweetened.
1: Yeah. Yeah.
0: But I put artificial sweetener in it.
1: Yeah,
0: so I do
1: that too.
0: Yeah, I got to have the sweet tea.
1: Yeah. And some lemon for me. So, yeah. All right.
0: Yeah.
1: All right.
0: Exactly. Lemon, sweet tea.
1: There you go.
0: Splenda, whatever.
1: Yeah.
0: Yeah, it's very tasty. But
1: yeah, but that's a huge difference, and we know why.
0: Well, there's a story out that we'll get to here soon.
1: Yeah.
0: That I saw yesterday about Texas.
1: Mm.
0: You know, they say already becoming the financial center of the country.
1: Yeah. Yeah, I saw that.
0: That's too. How much capital is moving out of New York.
1: We're going to have to talk more about that because there's a lot going on that.

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6: From ABC News, I'm Wayne Cabot at the gas pumps.
7: It takes $95 just to fill it up, so that's why I don't even drive it.
6: Driver in Raleigh leaving his pickup in park, turning petrol into politics.
8: As the midterms approach, Americans are facing the pressures of higher food and fuel prices.
9: It's taking away some of my grocery money because the gas is so high.
8: There's some relief at the pump as gas prices are down 10 cents in the past week, but tensions in the Middle East remain high. Allison Kosick, ABC News, New York.
6: Without saying why, the U.S. is sending its entire fleet of bomber planes home from Great Britain, leaving the U.K. base from which America attacked Iran, the same base suspected terrorists tried to attack last weekend. One of those arrested is a dual U.K.-Iranian citizen. An out-of-control hayride near Elmira, New York, the wagon breaking loose from the tractor at high speed, many injured, including some children critically. In Georgia, 2 hours south of Atlanta.
10: Our prayers are with the victims and the families of the victims.
6: 37 people shot or otherwise wounded at a homecoming block party in Vienna, Georgia.
10: Victims range from 14 to 51 years old. Conditions of the victims at this time range critical to stable.
6: In addition to two people who've died, Sheriff Craig Peavy calling it a tragic ending to a weekend-long annual celebration that attracts former residents and people from out of town. Those who stayed to the end, 2 a.m., became victims over a four-block area. The Golden State baking 107 in October, a weekend record set in Santa Ana, 105 in San Diego, 102 in Sacramento. Heat alerts Monday, Tuesday, Wednesday, and Thursday for more than 35 million from L.A. to San Diego to San Francisco and Sacramento. That is 15 to 20 degrees above normal, above average, but it seems to be the new normal. 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
6: As Americans decide soon who to vote for, or whether even to vote at all, in Brazil, voting is mandatory. Even if you live abroad, you have to vote. People lining up in Queens, New York, and cities all around the world to avoid being fined. Voting in a presidential race now headed for a runoff. And if you don't vote, what happens? ABC News Radio asked the Consul General of Brazil in New York, Ambassador Adanio Sena Ganem.
16: There are penalties. They are not strong. Normally, if you can justify why you couldn't vote or why you decide not to vote, and then you pay a small fee, and that's it.
6: The runoff is in a few weeks between Trump ally Flavio Bolsonaro and the incumbent 80-year-old Luiz Inácio Lula da Silva. The top cities for biking in America are as diverse as America itself. Number one, New York. Then Boise, Idaho, then New Orleans, Jersey City, and Irvine, California. The transportation company Streetlight says the least biking is done in Texas cities and in Las Vegas. Chris Rock's fourth movie comes out next week, in which he directs and writes and acts in Misty Green, played by Slow Horses star Rosalind Aliezer. About performing, Chris Rock tells the New York Times, an artist is an egomaniac with an inferiority complex. He says he absolutely falls into that, especially around Eddie Murphy. Wayne Cabot, ABC News.
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17: Here's the official forecast. Mostly sunny today. Windy, though. Gusts could reach as high as 20 miles per hour, a high of 84. Increasing clouds tonight down to 57. Sunny and 83 tomorrow. Mostly clear heading into Tuesday night, 55 the expected low. Sunny and 85 for Wednesday. Wednesday night, mostly clear, 56. Thursday is going to be sunny as we reach 87. Thursday night, mostly clear and 57. I'm Craig Allen on
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19: Now, it's Red Eye Radio. Gary McNamara and Eric Hurley talk about everything from politics to social issues and news of the day. Whether you're up late or you're just starting your day, welcome to the show from the Relief Factor Studios. 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
20: All across America, we are Red Eye Radio. He is Eric Hurley and I'm Gary McNamara.
21: Hi.
22: Hi. Good morning. Happy Monday.
20: I guess so.
22: Or unhappy Monday. I really don't care, frankly.
20: All right. So, as we always say, one show is just a continuation of another show.
22: Yeah.
20: So, there it is. Because we came up with it just at the last portion of the third hour.
22: On, yeah.
20: On Friday's show.
22: Yeah.
20: And I don't know. What were we talking about?
22: things and stuff.
20: Virtue signaling, I guess, or something, whatever.
22: Yeah,
20: or, you know, where the left has gone and just the ignorance that we see out there.
22: Yeah.
20: And, you know, I said something like this and we refined it just in the last couple of seconds. And thank you for the, all the people, our great listeners that threw it back at me over the weekend.
22: Yeah.
20: Which is great. Yes. Yeah. You know, especially on X and Facebook and things like that.
22: Mm-hmm.
20: Virtue signaling in 2026 is to maximize our ignorance and drastically increase our passion and intensity for our stated maximized ignorance.
22: Yes.
20: End of quote.
22: Yeah, that's it.
20: There you go.
22: That's
20: you go.
22: We haven't framed that yet, but we're getting a frame for it.
20: Yeah, there you go. Virtue signaling in 2026 is to maximize our ignorance and then drastically increase our passion and intensity for our stated maximized ignorance.
22: It really is.
20: It really
22: is. You know, because, and we saw signs of it early on with the whole DSA thing when they started going out on talk shows, you know, and it's like, okay, so you want to get rid of the Senate? Yep. You want the House basically to control the White House and the Supreme Court? Yep. You want to do away with prisons and law enforcement? Yep. And the way that they answered the questions was like they weren't having a debate, that the debate had already happened and they had already won it. And so it is that ignorance that is honestly at the basis of the whole DSA. I mean, it is a, I can't tell you how many in the actual organization are ignorant. I'm going to say 100%, but that's just a guess. But they certainly believe that everybody who might follow them is ignorant, and that ignorance is something that they are proud of.
20: Well, not ignorant. Ignorant is a lack of facts. I think that the Democrats believe the people that vote for them are idiots, that they're actually stupid. It's not that just that they have a lack of facts.
22: Sure.
20: I guess when I said it the other day, it's just the frustration at the insane things.
22: Well, it's early, you know, it's early in the week. It's only in the first segment of Monday, so I'm being kind. Willfully ignorant. But no, you're right. It is what Gruber said. Not Hans Gruber from Die Hard, but the other Gruber that bring me my detonators. It's the other one that was one of the chief architects for Obamacare. The stupid American voter. Well, it wasn't the stupid American voter that Democrats during Obamacare, when they were campaigning for Obamacare before it became law, it wasn't Americans, all Americans, that they were targeting. It was Democrats, because there were no Republicans voting for it. And they knew that. So it's the stupid Democratic voter. Well, and that's who they are.
20: That one thing that's
22: not, I'm not the voter. That's who the party is, and how the left believes, or who, what the left believes of their voter.
20: Well, Gruber is the same thing as Kamala Harris.
22: Mm-hmm.
20: When she has lost in when she never made it to the really even to the first primary back a few years ago, when she said, you know, racism and sexism.
22: Yeah, she dropped out December 3rd, 2019, and then blamed America, all of America, for being racist and for being misogynists. And, of course, we had to remind her, no, this is the primary season.
20: Right.
22: That's your party who is racist and misogynist.
20: Well, that's the point, that Democrats all the time in power insult their own voters.
22: Yes.
20: They believe they're idiots. They insult their own voters.
22: Mm-hmm.
20: And that's why we call it the Kevin Bacon syndrome.
22: Mm-hmm.
20: From Animal House.
22: Yeah.
20: Thank you, sir. May I have another? Thank you, sir. May I have another?
22: Yeah.
20: And it doesn't make any sense. You know, I was reading, there was a great article in National Review.
22: Mm.
20: Noel Marion wrote it, and it was the false comfort of going no contact. And that's how, you know, families aren't talking to each other. Friends aren't talking to each other anymore if you don't hold their opinions.
22: Right.
20: You know, people are just saying, nope, you're not going to be a part of, you know, you're not going to be a part of my life.
22: Mm-hmm.
20: It was interesting because she talks about speaking with one person. When I spoke to Sarah about losing her friend group, she initially concluded that those friendships must not have been what they thought they were. Later, she reconsidered. The friendships had been real. What changed were the terms of under which they could continue. I think there was I think there really was a time when nothing, especially nothing so impersonal, and that's things outside of your, you know, outside of your own interpersonal relationships with each other, mm-hmm. could come between us. And then something changed, and all of a sudden, it was possible to imagine such stupid fractures. Her friends demanded conformity to beliefs that just a handful of years earlier, none of them had held. Yeah. None of them held these opinions. All of a sudden, they came up with them. Now, the opinions don't make sense. You know, a man can be, you know, men should play against women. Mm-hmm. Because I'm sure the radical transgender movement leads on that on the left. They just won't admit that they're throwing a bunch of lies, biological lies, science lies across the board. Mm-hmm. And they just don't care. It's almost as if we can't win this one, if we can't win the stupidest argument ever in politics, mm-hmm. ever, mm-hmm. if we can't win that, then we can't win anything. But if we can win this, we win everything. If we can, and so, by the way, to Sarah, they're not your friends.
1: No. No, they're not.
20: They're not, you know, they were never your friends to begin with.
1: No.
20: And so...
1: Ask Ed Sheeran how many friends he has today.
20: Yeah.
1: Ask Lady Gaga how many friends she has today.
20: And it's because of the Democrat Party figures. Look, if we can convince people, if we can sell the biggest lie out there, then we can sell racism.
1: Well,
20: we can sell the
1: anything.
20: We can sell the misogyny against women. If we can destroy the liberal women's movement and make the liberal women's movement say, yes, men should compete against women in sports. My God, then racism is easy.
1: Well, the WNBA is changing basically the letters now stand for the World Non-Binary Association. It has nothing to do with basketball. Oh, wait, there's a game to be played. Nope, we have to wear a T-shirt.
20: But it was,
1: we're here to do a thing. It's activism at its worst over and over again.
20: It said her friends demanded conformity to beliefs that just a handful of years earlier, none of them held.
1: Yeah.
20: And treated her hesitation as grounds for ending friendships,
1: yes,
20: that had lasted far longer.
1: Yeah, yeah.
20: Sarah's experience is one familiar to many. It's part of a disturbing new trend that I document. It's often called going no contact, discarding family and friends over political or ideological disagreements. Mm-hmm. Though in some ways those hot button topics have receded or been have been replaced, many people, like citizens in a war-torn city, are still navigating a lingering obstacle course of rubble long after the bombs stop dropping. Approximately 68 million Americans are estranged from a family member. Such ruptures are now quite common and affect friendships and families alike. Estrangement is nothing new, and sometimes it is entirely warranted. But something has changed in both its justification and its direction, not to mention the frequency, which is now happening. But the opinions they hold are insane. You know, as you said, we said many times when people, you know, you get the Hollywood people out there, you know, some Hollywood people out there saying, well, if we could all just come together, I mean, if we could all just reasonably compromise, how do you compromise?
1: Where is the middle ground? Right.
20: How do you compromise? There is no compromise. Well, okay, I guess we should just have men under 6 feet tall and 150 pounds play against women. No! Well, I guess that we'll just say that half of whites are this way and half of blacks are this way.
1: Right.
20: We'll do the 50-50 thing. No, right. We don't judge people by biological groups.
1: No.
20: We don't do that. It's wrong to, it's not accepted and never has been well, it has been accepted from the racist.
1: Yeah, right.
20: But the whole point of modern Western civilization is you judge a person as an individual. And the fact that the left is getting away with the incredible misogyny and then racism of identity politics every day and dares to blame the other side. This is part of our frustration with the Republicans, who should be on the attack on this constantly, every single day. You throw their words right back. No, you don't throw the words back at them. You attack. And we mean in the arena of politics.
1: Mm-hmm.
20: You attack with words. You attack with sentences and paragraphs that are easily understood.
1: Memes.
20: And paint the people that are misogynist as they are. If they believe in the radical transgender movement, they hate women.
1: Yep.
20: And you go after them for identity politics. You go after them for the racism of anti-Semitism. You attack. And there should be no,
1: sometimes.
20: No, it's wrong. It's always wrong.
1: Well, the walking on eggshells thing still exists to my dismay, and has for far too long. And I don't know how in 2026 we haven't looked back and seen all the scorched earth that the left has created. If you can't be straight forward, then get out. If you're sitting there trying to play the both sides walk in the fence, we already have a Susan Collins. Go home. I don't need that. And I don't care who you are. If you can't stand on your convictions and you want to be a public servant, you have no place. You're not qualified. Because who's going to fight for anything? Who's going to fight for anything? You know, the thing about Ramaswamy is, I remember him going to, he was at the Democratic National Convention. He was in Chicago during the Democratic National Convention. And the media was asking him, well, are you here for the convention? He goes, well, yeah, in part, but I promised the people of Chicago. I went out to some neighborhoods earlier this year, and I talked to them in their neighborhoods. And I promised them I'd be back sometime this year. And that's exactly what I'm doing. I'm fulfilling a promise. Unafraid. And while not perfect, it's an approach that's to be admired. He's not running from it. He's not going to friendly ground and waiting for somebody to scream his name like he's some kind of celebrity. And I don't care who they are. It doesn't matter who they are. I don't know them. All I know is they work for me. They work for you. They work for the American people. And if you're not used to having, in the case of a president, 340 million bosses, if that bothers you, then maybe you're in the wrong game. If you're not used to having a bunch of bosses of, several hundred thousand for those in the House, then you're in the wrong game. If you're making this about you, you're in the wrong game. You should be a YouTuber. Go do it.
20: But it's just, I'll have to keep that in. We'll have to put that on a plaque about virtue signaling in 2026. Right?
1: Mm-hmm. Yeah.
20: Because it's just really amazing. And I will say this, I was watching, TV and over the weekend here in Texas, and almost all the ads are the Republicans.
1: Yeah.
20: I hardly see any ads for either Tallarico or any other Democrat.
1: Right.
20: Especially in the governor's race, whatever.
1: Mm-hmm.
20: And when I see the Republican ads, to me, they're effective because they're hitting what the other side believes.
1: Yes.
20: And therefore what you are against. And that's fine because it's incredibly radical.
1: Right.
20: And so they are spending a lot of money in Texas. But the fact that, as we say, if the polls are anywhere right, because where the Democrats stand on the issues today, in my opinion, the Republicans should be winning every race 60 to 40.
1: Oh, easy.
20: Because it's just, they're promoting absolute insanity.
1: Yeah. Yeah. I mean, it's something that for a generation at least, or a few generations going forward, is not going to turn around. It's only going to go the same direction. It's going to go, once they have power, if they gain power of the House, Senate, and White House, then God help us. So because their radical behavior is not going to change. It's not going to be turned around. What the GOP is doing, for all the faults in the GOP, those items can be fixed. The left cannot be.
20: We are Red Eye Radio.
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0: We are Runner Radio. He's Eric Carly, and I'm Gary McNamara. Coming up, you know, everything that we talk about where the left is going, you can actually look at how they are promoting the Cornell 7 situation.
1: Yeah.
0: And coming to conclusions when there are no conclusions.
1: Right. Yeah, that's now been happening for days now.
0: Right.
1: Yeah.
0: Now, one person has testified under oath.
1: Right.
0: Nothing.
1: Right.
0: And Jonathan Turley and Moore talked about it. You know, here's what AOC had to say. Seven men drugged and gang raped a 20-year-old woman. That verdict in the alleged Cornell rape case was delivered by AOC, who has joined a chorus of others in pronouncing the guilt of Cornell students accused of raping a fellow student. It doesn't matter that everybody knows what happened in Duke.
1: Right.
0: At Duke.
1: Right, right.
0: Back a few years back.
1: Mm-hmm.
0: Doesn't matter.
1: No.
0: We're going to jump on it. We're going to pound on it.
1: Yep.
0: We have no idea what the facts are in the case.
1: Yes.
0: And if you read the case, you're like, okay, that one. Okay. Well, this counteracts that. This counteracts that. Okay, here. All right. All right. Where did she really get the drinks? Was it at the sorority house?
1: Mm-hmm.
0: Byron York wrote a great column on that and had some of the legal stuff there as to what happens.
1: Right.
0: I have no idea what happened.
1: Right.
0: I have no idea whether criminal
1: and
0: charges.
1: And neither does AOC.
0: Neither do they. But they have come to. Well, you see, the special counsel is going to be. We'll get to that coming up.
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1: And he's Eric Carly, and I'm Gary McNamara. Welcome and good morning. Thanks so much for being here, as always. Coming up here, just the Cornell 7 and how it does relate to how liberals look at every single issue that's out there. We'll have that in just a minute.
2: 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Thank you so much, Thomas, for writing in, and we appreciate that feedback. 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While I'm not riding a Harley-Davidson, I can tell you

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1: A very, very interesting legal discussion that you can have on this. But when you look at this case, nobody really knows what the situation is in it.
2: Right.
1: And we all know that whether it's AOC, basically stating that a rape happened here and it's horrendous. And you see, there was an NBC story out there yesterday about, well, at Cornell, there are many women who doesn't matter what many women say, doesn't matter about other cases. The only thing that matters is the evidence that exists in this particular case.
2: Yeah.
1: And the cross-examination of that evidence. Nothing else matters. It doesn't.
2: Right. Right.
1: What you're trying to do is rev up, you know, your side, just like they did at Duke.
2: Yeah. Well, you're trying to form opinions in the minds, in the court of public opinion, and then you get Letitia James assigned to this as prosecutor by Governor Hochul, and Letitia James has already made comments on it.
1: Yeah. She said on X, before she was appointed by the governor, what this young woman has been forced to endure is horrific and unacceptable. I'm holding her in my heart and in my prayers to her and to all survivors. You're not alone. We stand with you. And this was an attorney, Justin Dillon, op-ed piece in the Wall Street Journal. Hmm. He said, as an initial matter, we don't actually know what this young woman has been forced to endure. We don't know. The point of the investigation would be to find that out. The New York Times obtained documents from the university's investigation, which presented a very complicated picture. Jane Doe, as her lawsuit identifies her, initially texted one of the now accused men that none of the sexual stuff was illegal, and that she enjoyed being with him and one of his fraternity brothers. She accused them with rape only after being disinvited from the fraternity's Halloween party. Nor, to put it mildly, do prosecutors publicly proclaim that they hold accusers in their heart and prayers and consider Ms. Jane's declaration she is on the side of survivors. Whether the accuser is a survivor is the very question that an investigation is meant to answer. To start by characterizing her that way is to turn the burden of proof on its head. Ms. James' job is to determine whether there is probable cause to believe that someone may have committed a crime and whether she can persuade a jury of his guilt beyond a reasonable doubt. It isn't to stand with either side before you have the evidence in front of you. And then they go, the rule from the New York Rules of Professional Conduct prohibit a lawyer from making a extrajudicial statement that the lawyer knows or reasonably should know will be disseminated by means of public communication and will have a substantial likelihood of materially prejudicing.
2: Mm-hmm.
1: Yes, a legal matter. A legal proceeding in that matter.
2: Mm-hmm.
1: The rule lists examples of statements, including any opinion as to the guilt or innocence of the defendant or suspect in a criminal matter that could result in incarceration. It's right. Pretty clear.
2: Yeah.
1: Out.
2: Yeah.
1: She's already made an opinion without any facts. And we've
2: right.
1: seen this. And again, on all different issues out there, we see this where the evidence hasn't been presented yet. And yet it's absolute.
2: Well, I mean, again, the prosecutor here has already come out and identified the victim or the person as who's claiming to be a victim as a victim. The first question is, and the entire determination that has to be made in the legal setting is whether or not she was a victim.
1: Yep. And then he mentions AOC, who came out and said seven men drugged and gang raped a 20-year-old woman. You don't know that. As Jonathan Turley writes, mind you, not a single witness has testified under oath publicly, and not a single charge has been brought. However, guilt is now being collectively declared,

0: the usual figures and outlets who have never been late to mob justice. AOC declared, I want to be clear that the culture of rape, sexual assault, and pedophilia is protected in elite institutions across the United States, including Cornell University in this instance. It has got to stop. And as he writes, we've been here before. 20 years ago, Duke students were accused of gang raping a stripper at a campus party. The media quickly lionized Durham District Attorney Michael Nifong as he pandered to the media in portraying the students as personifying a racist rape culture in the United States. The problem is that from the start, the facts did not fit the allegations. There was a total lack of forensic evidence to support the claim. And the victim, the alleged victim, later admitted she had lied. The DA was disbarred. And Crystal Magnum, who was still not prosecuted for lying about those students, later went to jail for murder. All the politicians and pundits who declared the Duke students guilty simply shrugged and moved on to the next scandal, demanding instant, uninformed judgments. And that's what we're dealing with. That's what we're dealing with today. And that sort of goes to the virtue signaling quote.
1: Yeah. Right. Yeah, because, again, and we've been in this this age of instant public prosecution for a while.
0: Yep.
1: Remember Clock Boy? Remember that?
0: Oh,
1: whole thing?
0: Yeah. Wow. Clock Boy.
1: Remember that? I mean, that's the perfect example. And then you get to the facts and it's like, oh, yeah. Remember, he was invited to the White House. Oh, yeah. By the way, don't bring Clock. At first it was bring the clock, and then he gets a call. You can't bring the clock.
0: But that's why it fits perfectly what we said on Friday. Virtue signaling in 2026 is to maximize our ignorance and drastically increase our passion and intensity for our stated maximized ignorance.
1: Yeah.
0: We have a lack of facts here, so you become absolutely passionate.
1: Yeah.
0: About the ignorance that we have on this, you become passionate, you become furious to promote what we all know is ignorance on this issue, because Letitia James, AOC, nobody knows what happened.
1: Right.
0: Could it have been a rape? Yeah.
1: Yeah, maybe. Yeah.
0: Might not it have been? Yeah.
1: Let the evidence determine what's let right. the process. In fact, let the accused receive due process.
0: Was it horrific behavior? Probably. Was it illegal? Don't know. Because we don't know what happened.
1: Present the evidence.
0: Yeah. And then follow the law.
1: Yep.
0: And this is what we deal with on a consistent basis, but... You know, it's the same. I'm going to, you know, is this going to be the, you know, Me Too 2.0?
1: Well, according to AOC, it already is.
0: Yeah.
1: Yeah.
0: Which is you believe without any evidence, which, of course, we said from the very beginning, well, no, it's ridiculous.
1: And that it's, and based on her comments, it's systemic. And,
0: yeah,
1: you know,
0: right.
1: This is, you know, and the treatment of this, it's, we talked about how in the early hours after the fly Dubai situation happened, what the media was saying. It was just a fight in the cockpit. And then it was a disagreement between the two pilots. And it wasn't really until the people on board the plane, passengers, were telling the entire story, and then even then, the media was hesitant. Then we find out more over the weekend that co-pilot shouldn't have been on a plane.
0: Oh, man. Whew.
1: But they go out of their way to defend.
0: Yeah, we'll get to that coming up.
1: And in a situation like this with Cornell, it's guilty. until proven guilty.
0: Yeah.
1: And somehow we'll prove them guilty. Let the evidence lead.
0: And
1: by the way, if they are guilty, then let the law and sentencing apply accordingly.
0: You know, we've talked about how they will make an accusation, Charlottesville, for example, which was an absolute lie.
1: Yeah.
0: You know, in fact, like people like, what's his name? I can't think of the actor's name.
1: Michael Rappaport.
0: Michael Rappaport, who basically rejected the Democratic Party after that. He was furious because he believed it, then found out, well, that wasn't the truth.
1: Right.
0: And this is normal behavior for the left. Just scream and yell. It's the same thing we see in the radical transgender movement. Can't have the discussion. That's the way it is. Can't have the discussion. If you have the discussion, you're evil.
1: Yeah.
0: Can't have the discussion. Everybody must. And how do you remain ignorant? You remain ignorant by not discussing an issue.
1: Yeah.
0: You remain ignorant by not having a healthy back and forth and a cross-examination. In everything that exists out there, you need a cross-examination on the evidence that exists. They don't want that. There's a reason they don't want that.
1: Right.
0: It doesn't matter. And this is where we say, this is where the media, this is where even, you know, what's her name in, I got mind blank here, of Letitia James.
1: Mm-hmm.
0: Well, she's not a DA. She's a political activist. We've seen it. We saw it with Trump.
1: Right.
0: And in this case, a political activist.
1: Mm-hmm.
0: AOC is a political activist. Now, she's in the realm of political activism, you know, because that's, you know, she's a politician.
1: Mm-hmm.
0: But the fact is, she is no caring. What did she say a week ago? What did we hit her on a week ago or week and a half ago on? What was that thing? There was something else that she had said that was, you just went, well, that's not true. And then she stopped talking about it. Forgot what that one was.
1: Oh, yeah.
0: But it doesn't matter. It doesn't matter that Duke happened. It doesn't matter. Oh, the hanging.
1: Oh, yeah,
0: yes.
1: The
0: hanging.
1: She made the claim on all the lynchings.
0: On the lynching.
1: Right.
0: And then had to drop it because, like, well, there's no evidence there at all.
1: Right.
0: And they don't care. They don't sit there and say, well, I was an idiot. I sounded like an ignorant idiot, but it doesn't matter.
1: I'll just move on.
0: They're not shameful about it. Move on to the next one.
1: Yes. And here we are.
0: We are Red Eye Radio.
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0: Beer Runner Radio. He is Eric Carly, and I'm Gary McNamara. And that's the thing, because it's pretty self-evident to evident to most people who look at the situation and know what happened at Duke, and then see a high profile ripe allegation at a campus in a fraternity house, and you look at it and you say, okay, what's the evidence? Oh, she said this then, she said this afterwards. Okay, well, this is what happened then.
1: Yeah.
0: Okay, why did she do that? All right. What did the, you know, what were the emails back and forth? Or, you know, the emails, messages back and forth between the fraternity members. Okay. All right. Well, this is something where we got to get people on the stand, right?
1: Yep.
0: Grand jury, whatever, however you do that.
1: Yep.
0: And then you find out what the evidence is. But
1: that's
0: by
1: it.
0: No means can you make the claim, as AOC and Letitia James have done, basically making the point that they're guilty.
1: Right.
0: Before the evidence exists.
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0: From ABC News, I'm Chuck Sievertson. Good morning. American bombers on the move and flying out of the United Kingdom.
1: Days after a possible terrorist plot targeting an airbase outside of London, the U.S. is now moving out. ABC's Allison Kosick.
14: The New York Times reports a sense of urgency spiked about new threats of an Iran-backed plot against the base, alarming commanders. American forces used the base in southern England to fly missions against Iran. Just last week, the U.K. foiled an alleged terror plot near the base.
1: In southern Georgia,
15: our prayers or with the victims and the families of the victims.
1: Police Chief Craig Peavy, after gunfire at a homecoming block party, left two dead and nearly three dozen more hurt.
15: Victims range from 14 to 51 years old. Conditions of the victims at this time range critical to stable.
1: So far, no arrests. Health officials in Russia insisting they have things under control after a lab researcher died from pneumonic plague. ABC's Marcus Moore at the Foreign Desk.
16: In response to the situation, there was an emergency meeting of the country's top health officials. We know that a number of people who came in contact with the infected person have been under medical observation. Authorities saying they've shown no symptoms and no other infections have been reported. Health officials trying to allay any fears in the community and are saying the situation is stable.
1: Experts say the disease is treatable with antibiotics. Right now in Tennessee, the convicted killer whose execution was botched last week is unconscious and on a ventilator. Krista Pike survived two doses of an execution drug. ABC's Perry Russum.
17: Former U.S. attorney at Stanton will now investigate the state's Department of Correction to see if protocols were followed and consider if recommendations are needed. In a statement, the department says it did follow protocols.
1: The Supreme Court begins its new term today with arguments over climate change. You're listening to ABC News.
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20: These statements have not been evaluated by the FDA. This product is not intended to diagnose, treat, cure, or prevent any disease.
1: The Coast Guard now says it has suspended the search for a medical flight that went missing off Nantucket.
23: According to the operator, Bermuda Skyport, the Canadian Registered Air Ambulance left L.F. Wade International Airport in Bermuda around 12:41 Saturday morning. At 2 a.m., roughly 80 minutes later, the FAA losing contact with the Gulfstream G-100. A source telling ABC News officials believe the plane rapidly descended 7,500 feet before hitting the water.
1: ABC's Morgan Norwood. Anger in Japan after a U.S. Marine was arrested for allegedly robbing and killing a woman in Okinawa. ABC's Lama Hassan.
24: The murder investigation igniting a scathing response. The Prime Minister Sanae Takaichi posting on social media saying, "The occurrence of such an extremely brutal and heinous incident is a matter of profound regret, and as the government of Japan, we have lodged a strong protest with the U.S. side." The U.S. ambassador summoned by the foreign ministry and confirming they are fully cooperating with the Japanese government and local police.
1: Officials say the Marine, 20-year-old Lance Corporal Devin Ballard, was seen entering a hotel with the victim and then was later spotted leaving alone with her belongings. With Brent crude still trading over $100 a barrel, several major oil exporters say they will keep production steady next month. So-called OPEC Plus group includes Saudi Arabia, Russia, and Iraq. Meanwhile, several countries are promising to release diesel reserves. Chuck Sievertson, ABC News.
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10: here's the official forecast. Mostly sunny today. Windy, though. Gusts could reach as high as 20 miles per hour, a high of 84. Increasing clouds tonight down to 57. Sunny and 83 tomorrow. Mostly clear heading into Tuesday night. 55, the expected low. Sunny and 85 for Wednesday. Wednesday night, mostly clear, 56. Thursday is going to be sunny as we reach 87. Thursday night, mostly clear and 57. I'm Craig Allen on
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3: Now, it's Red Eye Radio. Gary McNamara and Eric Harley talk about everything from politics to social issues and news of the day. Whether you're up late or you're just starting your day, welcome to the show. From the Relief Factor Studios, this is Red Eye Radio.
0: All across America, we are Red Eye Radio. He is Eric Harley and I'm Gary McNamara. Welcome and good morning. You know, we started with when we talked about the Cornell 7, talking about how the left will take something that you don't have information on. We don't have all the facts in front of us.
4: Right.
0: In a court of law, a jury has not made a decision. We're not even sure what the facts are in a case, and we'll make an absolute judgment on it.
4: Right.
0: They will also lie when they know they have the evidence in front of them. And we use the Charlottesville as a great example.
4: Right.
0: I was just telling you that Andrew McCarthy, is he still a Fox News contributor?
4: I don't know.
0: I haven't seen him in a while on. Then again, I don't watch that much, so.
4: Yeah.
0: He might be on, but also writes for National Review, among other publications. I was reading his piece over the weekend, and it brought me again to the exact same point. And his article, the left conveniently forgets who writes immigration law. Mm. And this goes back to last week.
4: Right.
0: Congress does. And the Supreme Court is merely demanding the judges follow it. No. Contrary to the garment-rending of the progressives' media, the Supreme Court has not green-lighted the Trump's administration's deportations of removable aliens to third-world countries to which the aliens have no ties. It is Congress that approved that process by enacting a controlling statute that explicitly allows it. Instead, on Tuesday, a majority of the justices declined to enforce an injunction against such removals.
4: Right.
0: Issued by a incorrigible Biden-appointed Boston judge who lacks the jurisdiction over removals, yet persist in dictating how they are to be carried out, this time backed by a wayward First Circuit Appeals panel. He said, as I detailed last year, Judge Brian Murphy of the Federal District Court in Massachusetts has been trying to rewrite immigration law to provide new due process rights to removable aliens. And that is, example, aliens who have no right to be in the United States and who have already been ordered removed through a congressionally prescribed process, often because they entered our country illegally, committed crimes while here, or both. To recap, as I've outlined on other occasions, in 1996, Congress stripped the district courts, meaning Judge Murphy, of jurisdiction over removal issues of immigration law. The reason is straightforward. If an alien has been adjudged removable, often because the alien entered illegally, committed crimes here or both, it is in the national interest of the United States to get the alien out of our country. That it happens to be in the removable alien's personal interest to remain here, at least until a relocation country he finds hospitable has been found, is not entirely irrelevant, but it is decidedly secondary. This is why it is for Congress, not judges, to legislate removal law. Deportation implicates foreign policy and national security. In our constitutional system, such concerns are supposed to be resolved by the elected officials who are politically accountable to the public whose safety and prosperity are at stakes. Courts are not politically accountable and have no foreign policy or national security responsibility. There you go.
4: Yeah.
0: And it's right there. And they make the case that it's the Supreme Court doing it, and it's not.
4: No.
0: I had the same conversation with, as I've mentioned many times, with many pro-abortion people after the Dobbs decision. Well, Congress banned, or Congress, the right wing of the Supreme Court banned it. No, they didn't.
4: No.
0: No, they didn't.
4: No.
0: They simply said it isn't in the Constitution. Federal government hasn't made a decision on it, therefore it's up to the states.
4: Yep.
0: What they said.
4: Lawmakers can decide or leave it up to the states. And, you know, AOC comes out a day or two after and says, we can't believe what SCOTUS did. That's why we need to take it up. Well, that's actually what SCOTUS said.
0: Yeah. I remember that. Yeah, Congress needs to take it up. And it's like, yeah, that's what they said, AOC.
4: If your representatives want to, and there's a reason that they won't.
0: And the reason we bring this all up is to show you these things aren't that complicated.
4: No.
0: And it's important to understand how the left, on every single one of these instances, perverts what the truth is.
4: Yeah.
0: They lie.
4: Yeah. Yeah.
0: You know, and like we said, in Dodds, they simply said, no, Roe v. Wade was bad law. Those judges made law. Congress didn't make the law.
4: Right.
0: The founding fathers didn't make the law. There wasn't a constitutional process at all. It doesn't exist in the Constitution. The federal government has made no law on it. It's up to the states. It's up to the people of the United States. And then if they don't decide to do something on it through law or a constitutional amendment, then it goes back to the people of the states.
4: Yep.
0: It's not fascism. It's the exact opposite. Every single, and there were like 10 different people I had that discussion with after Dodge. I told it when it happened, the stories.
4: Yeah, yeah.
0: Well, and they were like, but it should be. Well, that's not what you said.
4: Right.
0: If you said it should be, then go to your congressional representative and get them to change it on a federal level.
4: Yep.
0: Or go to your state representative and get them to change it on a state level.
4: Yep.
0: But it's the opposite of fascism. They're not. They basically said, no, the people do it. How is that wrong?
5: Well, because it's not right.
0: Their job is not to decide what your personal right versus wrong is.
4: Because I don't agree with their decision.
0: Right.
4: That's why it's, you know, but this is the left. Since I don't agree with it, they really are toddlers. I witnessed one time a toddler, this was years ago, call her mommy the B word.
0: Ooh.
4: Because said toddler did not get a cookie because said toddler did not finish her dinner. Now, it was a shock to me as I'm sitting there at the table as a guest in that home. And I had to, of course, keep from laughing because it shouldn't be funny, at least not as long as the toddler's still in the room. But this is what we're dealing with. If you don't get it right, if you don't agree with me or give me what I want, I'm going to brand you whatever the name is. Fascist. This is the toddler mentality. I'm going to break down. I'm going to cry. In the Cornell case, they've already come to a conclusion. They've already gabbled this case publicly.
0: Mm-hmm.
4: Yet when Brian Thompson was shot down in cold blood, they were quick to defend whoever murdered him. At the time, we knew who the suspect was, And AOC says, well, you have to understand. If people get their claims denied, they see that as an act of violence. This is how the left operates. They want complete chaos. They want complete control. You combine the two, the power and the chaos, and you will have, in fact, a chaotic society going forward for generations. And as I've been saying, the left is not about to change this radical behavior at all. It is not fixable. It is deeply ingrained into their DNA. It's who they are. They don't all get to, you know, the days of talking points are gone. They just think the same, exactly the same thing every time. Now, there is an echo chamber effect, but it is the like mindset, the radical mindset that runs throughout, that is the danger, because they don't need to call each other or send out the talking points, fax them over, or however kids communicate these days.
0: Yeah, it's not, let's take the facts of this case, and here's how we should disseminate it in order to win the point. It's like, no, here's a narrative that we all hold on this.
4: Right.
0: Even though we don't have the facts, scream as loud as you can.
4: Right.
0: Use words for people who disagree with you. If anybody says, where's the evidence? Well, they're a fascist.
4: Because you take the two cases that I mentioned, and they're very different cases. All cases are very different. But what did we know? Well, we knew for a fact that Brian Thompson had been murdered. He indeed was a victim. What is being said by those on the left when it comes to Cornell? They're identifying the accuser as a victim, which means you're already applying a crime, which means those who are being accused are already guilty in your mind. And one of those is Letitia James, who has been assigned by the governor of New York to prosecute the case. That's not how any of this works.
0: No.
4: But with them, it's exactly how it works. Lawfare in the political realm, we've seen it in recent years. If you haven't, you're not paying attention. You're going out of your way to live. You might be living off the grid. But this goes beyond lawfare in its activism. The lawfare, as bad as it is, this is if, again, once you've made the decision, once you've come to the conclusion, once you've essentially publicly gaveled this case, then you've thrown justice out the door. And I don't know, and neither do you, whoever you are, making these accusations publicly and framing this case as an already open and shut door. It's not. No case should be.
0: One of the things that we've always said is the difference that in talk radio, we used to have arguments on the issues. Now, basically, we're fact checkers.
4: Yes. Yeah.
0: You know, we get to discuss political ideology once in a while and economic, you know, economic systems and what works and what doesn't work and economics in general. But we spend so much of our time just fact checking.
4: Yeah.
0: Saying they're making this up. They don't know what they're talking about. They don't even know what the evidence is, and they're making conclusions because we think it's extremely important, because that seems to be a more legitimate way of promoting your political narrative than ever before, than I've ever seen it in my lifetime.
4: Right.
0: And we have more access where you can instantaneously get the facts and pound on these people.
4: Yeah.
0: And to me, it's not done as quickly and as much as it should be done.
4: No, it isn't.
0: because we see it every single day. Every single day we look at, well, that's not true. Well, that's not true. Well, you don't know what that is.
6: Right.
0: We spend so much time on that just being fact checkers. And yeah. And when it comes to political ideology, I mean, it's like, okay, let's argue because it gets to be fun. Let's argue with insanity. Let's argue with people that can't connect a dot. Let's argue with people that have no critical thinking skills, whatever, just loud amplification of their ignorance and their passion as they become more ignorant to promote something that is ignorant or false.
4: Yes.
0: Jeez. God. That's where we live right now.
4: I mean, it's, and it you know, in a justice system, you know, this is the thing that I have a concern about when it comes to, like, the true crime podcasts and stuff like that, and people out there that are discussing cases and they have nothing to do with the case. You know, if they're like a former prosecutor and they can say, okay, here's the process, and they're explaining the mm-hmm. process, or they're mm-hmm. looking at the evidence as you know, the evidence is being presented in court already, and that's public, and you're commenting on that, that's one thing. But there are far too many internet sleuths and judges that are out there that I think to myself, you know, you're helping to taint this case one way or the other. It's one thing to have a discussion. If you're going to be factually based and say, this is what we don't know, this is what we don't know. But it's been, and I had a family member who was, who listens to a lot of these podcasts. I said, you got to be careful. These people say things like they know what's going on. Like they know it to be true. And they don't know the facts yet. That's why you and I don't have discussions about cases that are ongoing cases. If there's evidence that's presented and it makes the news, it's being reported, then we might be able to comment on what we know so far. But we can't do that to a point of conclusion, nor should anybody.
0: We are Red Eye Radio.
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8: Getting ready for apples for your fall cider, Halloween treat, or however you enjoy this palm fruit. Expect less this season, according to USDA research economist Catherine Weber.
9: If realized, the 2026 crop falls 6% below last year and 1% below the previous five-year average.
8: She says the total decline in U.S. apple production this season follows
9: decreases in production in 5 of the 7 mass surveyed states.
8: The regional breakdown includes lower freeze-related production in the Mid-Atlantic, with Virginia in particular
9: projected to be the smallest in more than 5 decades.
8: While the Pacific Coast states and Michigan expect to have crops near the 5-year production average this year.
9: Washington remains the dominant apple producer with a forecast of 7.4 billion pounds, 2% below 2025, but still 6% above the recent 5-year average.
8: I'm Rod Bain reporting for the U.S. Department of Agriculture in Washington, D.C.
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0: We are Red Eye Radio. He's Eric Cronin. I'm Gary McNamara. That Dubai situation.
1: Wow.
0: And some of the stuff that, you know, the Jerusalem Post was covering this yesterday, and really nobody else picked up on it.
1: Right. Yeah.
0: The Israeli sources actually telling the Jerusalem Post what the suspect is saying in interrogation.
1: Ah,
0: that's fascinating.
1: Yeah. Yeah.
0: If true, nobody else has picked it up. I don't know why.
1: Right.
0: But it was on, I saw it yesterday afternoon. So it's been up there for a while. So we'll get to that coming up on the bottom of the hour. Just let you know, there's been a change here. SpaceX CEO Elon Musk is rebranding the company's artificial intelligence arm.
1: Yeah.
0: It is no longer going to be SpaceX AI. It'll be SpaceX SI, super intelligence.
1: Super intelligence.
0: Because Trump has said the name needs to be changed from artificial to super intelligence.
1: All right.
0: Well, there you go.
1: That changes everything. Or maybe not.
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2: And thank you.
1: So, you know, the information that came out about the Fly Dubai flight and the alleged terrorist suspect. Hmm. I mean, just the what everybody is covering was the, you know, the fact that he shouldn't have been flying.
2: Right. Well, his own country.
1: Yeah.
2: Oman didn't want him flying. And, you know, this is the question is, exactly how many security failures were there that led to him being in that cockpit? From the beginning, from being flagged by his own country, you know, all the way to the point of him, again, being this attacker on Fly Dubai on that flight that day.
1: He was visiting websites.
2: Right.
1: And the airline knew it. And then he was putting out social media posts that they saw and said, we can't have him flying a plane. Sorry.
2: Right.
1: Can't do that.
2: Right. The authorities in three countries from the Wall Street Journal, authorities in

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1: So this was in the Jerusalem Post. Hammam al-Hammami, the co-pilot accused of trying to hijack and crash a fly Dubai aircraft bound for Israel, stated during interrogation that he had researched which airlines operated routes to Tel Aviv and consequently chose Fly Dubai, an Israeli source told the Jerusalem Post on Sunday. And all these things are in quotes, all right? So the source is using quotes to the Jerusalem Post. Remember, this is sourced. And again, there's two things here. You know, it's a source story. Mm. And number two, is the suspect exaggerating what he had done? Those things we don't know, but we're just telling you what the story is.
2: Right.
1: I tried to get hired by all the airlines. I planned the operation even before I was accepted by the company. That's a quote the pilot said during an interrogation. The dream was to crash into Ben Gurion Airport in Tel Aviv. In recent months, Hammami had been frequenting the Tel Aviv airport in the course of his work as a pilot. One of his final visits to Israel took place around July to gather intelligence and prepare to carry out the attack. Days later, he flew a plane to Israel intending to crash it within the country's territory. However, due to his closeness to one of the crew members, he was overcome by a severe crisis of conscience and postponed the attack until late September. He also planned to deliberately crash into Tel Aviv skyscrapers, an Italian newspaper reported on Sunday, citing Israeli intelligence. His plan was to kill the pilot without attracting attention and then fly along the planned route to Tel Aviv before crashing it into the city's buildings. Israeli authorities are working on the assumption that Hammami was a lone wolf actor who attempted to crash the plane on his own initiative rather than acting on the orders of any terror group, a source told the Jerusalem Post. The operation was planned to be so quick that fighter jets could not intervene, the Italian outlet stated. Instead, Hammami attacked the pilot with an emergency crash axe, almost severing his arm, and attempted to crash the plane by first manipulating the control stick and then cutting both engines. Wow. The pilot helps the passengers secure Hammami and the aircraft, according to the report. Hmm.
2: You know, when Benjamin Netanyahu, just hours after this happened, had commented and said that for the person who was a passenger who helped subdue the attacker, he helped to prevent another 9/11. And I thought, well, what does Benjamin Netanyahu know, you know, right now at this point? Now, it appeared to be intentional in terms of what was going on with that plane, but what was the ultimate plan that would, you know, again, compare it to a 9/11? And of course, a lot of people were saying, well, of course, this relates to Flight 93 on 9/11, and that, you know, and there's that comparison. But if you go by what the Jerusalem Post is reporting, it's a source story, but if it's accurate and true, then it is exactly that. It is to get access to a plane, control of a plane, and then fly it in to targets. It wasn't just bringing a plane down. Of course, it seemed to be on that day, but again, what was the ultimate plan? What did he want to do? And how in the world did the vetting process between three nations –

0: just fall apart.
1: Did you see the story? Was it the Wall Street Journal that had the story that even Israel missed it? That Israel, the pilot and the passenger, all the names go to Israel, just like they do in the United States.
0: Right.
1: And there was a thing that I think it was the transportation department.
0: Yeah.
1: I think it was, I'm doing this from memory here, said, well, we didn't know we had the authority to check on all these people.
0: Right.
1: When I read that, I'm like, what the hell? What are you talking about? You're Israel. You don't have someone checking the passengers and the pilots of coming into Israel.
0: Right.
1: If you're not doing it, is someone else, was my question. Because I can't believe that there wasn't any agency in Israel that looks at every plane that, you know, every commercial airliner that comes in and is checking the passenger list and even the crew list.
0: Right.
1: So maybe there'll be an update on that, because that didn't seem to make sense to me.
0: No, you would want that. In fact, you'd want that list for every single flight.
1: Now, Australian officials, because he was in Australia for a while, are seeing whether he was radicalized there. Mm. That was part of the Jerusalem Post story. The Financial Times reported on Sunday that Hamami had allegedly visited radical mosques and extremist websites while in Australia, citing two people familiar with the investigation. Mm. So Australian intelligence services had a file on him, according to the Financial Times. You know, the one thing I talked about last week is, you know, we talk about how, you know, they have the reinforced door there.
0: Yeah.
1: You know, to go into the flight deck.
0: Right.
1: The new planes. And I was on, I can't remember if it was an Airbus or a new Boeing, because I fly both.
0: Mm.
1: But you know how you have, you know, the flight deck, then the door.
0: Right.
1: And then right there, you've got the bathroom on one side. You know, the bathroom on one side in first class.
0: Right. Yeah.
1: Right. And then you have the, you know, basically the galley.
0: Right. Yeah.
1: You know, where they can sit and prepare the food or mm-hmm, whatever. Mm-hmm. Well, after that, there's another section where you can store stuff. You can hang jackets and do that stuff.
0: Yeah. There's one or two jump seats for the crew. Or flight attendant sometimes.
1: I'm going, Pat. That's in the galley. I'm going past that. Mm. Then you've got the closet space.
0: Mm-hmm.
1: There's a closet space and probably the other side where they keep, you know, some of the storage for the kitchen. Well, in that second thing where, you know, after the galley is where they put a new gate. And it's solid. It's really, you know, because when they open up the door to the flight deck, you know, if the pilot's got to go to the bathroom or eat or whatever, they take the cart that they push down the aisle and they push that in front so nobody can get through. Well, right, now they right. actually have a door that they close. And I'm like, okay, well, now there's a double door. Now you've got, if there's two flight attendants up there and two pilots, now you've got four people that have access to the flight deck, that if you're going to have, you know, you're going to have that new security door there, you better make sure that you are vetting everybody.
0: All right, here's the paragraph, what we were just talking about from the Wall Street Journal. Israel requires foreign carriers to submit lists of inbound passengers and crew in advance. Fly Dubai sent the manifest for Flight 1073, said Israel's tax authority, which maintains the country's database of flyer information. But the Ministry of Transportation, which oversees foreign carriers, said it didn't believe it had the authority or required expertise to vet flight crews. So basically, once they're part of the flight crew, according to the Ministry of Transportation in Israel, they don't have that authority or the expertise to vet that flight crew.
1: Wow.
0: This is where a situation like this, where this co-pilot likely knew that. Well, and we talked about this too, is that when it comes to the doors and how secure the cockpit is that prevents people from getting in and all of this, well, it sets up I would say, imperfect scenario for anyone who would like to, as a pilot, bring that plane down once they're in that cockpit or on a flight crew officially. Then they're already in and they have control. And he saw that opportunity, according to every piece of evidence we've seen so far.
1: Well, he had to know because he was working for that the airline in Oman.
0: Right.
1: He had to know why he got let go.
0: Yeah.
1: So he knew it. He knew that there was, you know, that they had vetted him.
0: Right.
1: I don't know if he knew that Australia had vetted him, but he knew that Oman Airlines had.
0: Right.
1: I just find it hard to believe that when it comes to commercial airliners from Middle Eastern countries.
0: Well, around the world,
1: That Israel didn't have a system to vet the crew.
0: Or how Oman is not, if there is a red flag, right, and they let someone go
1: right.
0: in a situation like this, there is not a global red flag, because it would be, I would equate it to a do not fly list. And I know there are certain security properties and protocols that are different in every country. But the difference is that the flight crew, the pilots have the control, and they're crossing boundaries. They're crossing, you know, the borders of I don't know how many different nations. So you would want that global communication in place and at least a red flag that says this man we don't believe is suitable and we have let him go. He needs to be re-vetted if he's going to be flying for your country or in your country or into and out of your country.
1: We are Red Eye Radio.
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0: We are Red Eye Radio. He's Eric Cronin, and I'm Gary McNamara. And also part of the social media post that where he talked about wanting to kill Jews. You saw that too.
1: Yeah, yeah.
0: It's like, okay, maybe that's maybe that shouldn't be your pilot or co-pilot flying into Israel.
1: Yeah.
0: Or for that matter, anywhere.
1: Anywhere.
0: But it was just interesting that since 2023, what was that thing in the Wall Street Journal?
1: Yeah, I mean, another sentence from the Wall Street Journal where it says, the ministry has never asked for a passenger or crew list since the database was set up in 2023. This is the Israeli ministry. It says it didn't know it could. Instead, the ministry says Fly Dubai agreed in writing to check its pilots' backgrounds and nationalities.
0: Wow.
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7: Hey, good morning, everybody. The Tennessee Department of Correction in the world spotlight again this morning. The music continues out of Nashville. 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
8: Hey, pal. Braves have evened up their series with the Dodgers. Now back to Atlanta for game number 3 of the NLDS tomorrow night. The Titans now 0-4 for the season. And it's the Falcons and Saints tonight in Monday Night Football. Texas and Georgia 1-2 in the new college football poll. Alabama 6th, Tennessee up to 15. Those stories in sports, along with updated traffic and weather this hour on the Talk Monster, WGOW.
2: Right now, traffic.
9: The roads are looking nice this hour. Smooth sailing on major routes. I-75, I-24, Highway 153, and downtown are looking pretty good. 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
12: Mostly sunny skies with a high of 83 as you start off your week. Right now it's 68 degrees on this National Do Something Nice Day. 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
7: From Nashville, Governor Lee announced that former U.S. Attorney Ed Stanton will conduct the independent review of the Tennessee Department of Corrections actions during Krista Pike's failed execution by lethal injection last week. Pike, who was sentenced to death for torturing and murdering a woman in Knoxville back in 1995, has raised a lot of questions, including why prison officials called emergency medical services so Pike could receive life-saving care after attempting to execute her just minutes prior. And it was announced that TDOT Commissioner Frank Strada resigned and will leave his post this month. This is a major leadership shakeup with direct implications for the future of the death penalty in Tennessee. From the classroom, new numbers this morning from the Tennessee Higher Education Commission show the state is seeing an increase in public community college and university enrollment this fall. In business news, tech giant Oracle is gifting the Nashville Symphony $10 million. The gift comes after the Symphony announced it was suspending its season and would have to furlough its staff because of a financial crisis. Well, you know, Oracle is just one of many companies that call Tennessee home, and that may be why the state is ranked number 3 in the nation, just behind Texas, of top states for doing business. Number 1 again on the Area Development Magazine list is Georgia. That state has reached the top for 13 straight years. Well, hundreds of people want help when it comes to saving money on things like electricity. The city of Chattanooga saw that number recently during a low-income home energy assistance program. It was set up like a drive-thru where information was given out. It's open this morning for you to enjoy. The Walnut Street Bridge is back after a more than $50 million renovation project that closed the structure for months. Well, the North Shore of the city was also celebrating the bridge's opening, but one business on Fraser Avenue just could not make it without the foot traffic it lost during that construction, calling it quits, Julie Darling Donuts. From the environment, sewer overflow is affecting South Chickamauga Creek along the South Chickamauga Creek Greenway, prompting temporary closures and restrictions as Chattanooga crews work to reach and repair the problem. In health news, Remote Area Medical, or RAM, is offering a free dental, vision, and medical clinic at Notre Dame High School in Chattanooga the weekend of October 17th and 18th. This upcoming clinic is for anyone who cannot afford care or who does not have insurance. No questions asked. And finally, from the world of sports, happy 100th anniversary to our area's Brainerd Golf Course, which teed off a huge milestone over the weekend. More national and world news from ABC at the bottom of the hour.
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8: Hey, pal.
7: All right. I didn't watch because, you know, I have cheap cable or cheap streaming services at home. How packed was Baylor Friday night? Was it like the biggest you've ever seen?
8: Since last year's Baylor-McCauley game, I guess.
7: I mean, they had all signs. It was crazy. McCauley people used the back gate. Yeah. Baylor and alum used the front gate. I mean, it's just, there were so many signs up. Was it just packed?
8: Yeah, it was packed.
7: Well, big game.
8: Yeah, it's a big game. You got the headlines down pretty well.
7: I'm sorry about the mocks on Saturday.
8: They did not do well offensively, which has been a trend.
7: Just to let you know, I will be at the coaches show tonight at Miller's Ale at Northgate Mall.
8: As will I.
7: Yeah, 6 o'clock. You have a bunch of people coming to.
8: If you get there at 6 o'clock, you're going to be an hour early.
7: Yeah, well, that's what time Kevin Billingsley said for everybody to get there.
8: And you listen to Kevin Billings.
7: Yes. Of course I do.
8: Okay.
7: Because, you know, how much time does it take to suck?
8: How's that working out for you?
7: We'll see what happens tonight. All right. Some of the headlines we're following. Krista Pike, has remained unconscious on a ventilator at the hospital just 4 days since her failed execution. Her prognosis may not be known for days. That is an incredible story, JR. All right. So here's what happened. 1,400 people are without a job in southwestern Ohio as Navistar Truck Factory in southwestern Ohio is closing. They laid off 1,400 people. Those layoffs occur just 3 days before President Trump's rally at that school, in that city, on Saturday. How do you turn that around?
8: I don't know.
7: Wait, what's it say?
12: We got Volniak on the line.
7: Volniak is back from Boston. How are you, buddy?
15: Oh, great, boys. How are you guys this morning?
7: All right, another great connection. What's going on?
15: Well, I can tell you about Navistar.
7: Okay. Good.
15: Yeah, that's rats in a van backwards.
7: What? I mean, the trucks look beautiful, man. They look really nice.
15: No. I mean, if you take Navistar...
8: The words, the letters.
7: I know. Does that mean that...
15: In a van.
7: Yeah, but does that mean that they're not good trucks?
15: Well, I don't know. I mean, you'll have to figure that out for yourself.
8: But you said you could tell us.
7: Oh, God. Okay.
15: Well, I could, but I won't.
7: All right, buddy. Well, this has been a good call. How are you, man? Everything else going okay?
8: Is it not a good company? Are there not good people to work for? Are they... Yep. Drove it into the ditch or what?
15: No, I've never worked for them. They tried to get me to work for them, and I didn't. So,
7: All right.
15: I just returned from my trip to Boston.
7: Okay.
15: And it was interesting.
8: Because?
7: More so than this call?
15: From the jump. Okay, it's more interesting than this call.
7: Yeah. All right. All right. Well, it's good to hear from you, man. And thanks for the update on Navistar.
8: Rats in a van.
7: All right, buddy. You take care, man.
15: All right, man. See you guys.
7: All right.
15: Bye.
7: Wow. Okay. Wow. All right. Here we go. All it took was $4 a gallon worth of gas to make Americans embrace, guess what? Electric vehicles.
8: Yeah, but you know what's going to happen. We were embracing electric vehicles. Then gas prices went way down. We said, the heck with electric vehicles.
7: All right, so.
8: Now gas prices are way up. We love electric vehicles. Guess what will happen when gas goes down? Guess what will happen?
7: Okay, Hyundai is saying now that hybrid sales rose almost 40% in the third quarter.
8: I'm exactly right. I'm not arguing that.
7: Yeah, you're right. All right, let's get a look at sports and let's try to recover because that was a really sucky 10 minutes worth of local radio.
8: I think we can get worse.
7: All right.
8: And I'll do my worst to be my best. Ray Kerr has become the Atlanta Braves postseason superstar. Start of the game as the Braves beat the Dodgers in the National League Division Series 3-2. That series now all even at one win each. Braves opted not to start Chris Sale on just a couple days rest. Opted again for Kerr, who started the game and helped the Braves claim that 3-2 win. Braves with a victory. Dodgers had their chances. They went 0-for-8 with runners in scoring position. The best-of-5 series now even. Game number 3 tomorrow night in Atlanta. The other baseball playoff game had Milwaukee beating San Diego 4-3 to take a 2-0 lead in that best-of-5 series. The Atlanta Falcons in New Orleans tonight for the Monday night football game against the Saints. Falcons ended the game with a record of 1-2 for this season. Titans are still winless through 4 games, losing their contest in Baltimore 24-18. The Ravens intercepted a Cam Ward pass on the second play from scrimmage to set up the first touchdown. Derrick Henry rushing for 73 yards on 23 carries, 1 touchdown for the Ravens in their win. Sunday night game in the NFL, Carolina over Detroit 32-26. top five spots remain the same this week in the brand-new college football poll from the Associated Press. That means Texas on top, followed by Georgia, Notre Dame, Miami, and Ohio State. Alabama moved up to 6th, Ole Miss 9th, LSU 10, Missouri up to 14, Tennessee 15th, then Florida and Mississippi State. WNBA playoffs, the Atlanta Dream won the first game of their series with New York. Dream over the Liberty, 92-82, the final score. 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
2: Right now, traffic.
12: The roads are looking nice this hour. Smooth sailing on major routes. I-75, I-24, Highway 153, and downtown are looking pretty good. So turn up the radio and enjoy the commute. Have a great morning. Brant Pulliam, Right Now Traffic. Mostly sunny skies with a high of 83 as you start off your week. Right now it's 68 degrees on this National Do Something Nice Day, and we wanted to do something nice for you. 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

0: 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Is it Big E, you said? Hey, Big E, what's going on? I apologize for making you hold so long. Good morning.
1: Well, Big E, this is Big E.
0: Yeah, what's going on?
1: You didn't go to the Simchas Torah celebration last night.
0: No, I was doing the, doing the concert with the Chattanooga Symphony at Reflection Writing, which was outstanding, I must say. It was so enjoyable.
1: I got to meet your interim rabbi, Dr. Sobel.
0: Yeah, very nice rabbi person. Sobel. Very nice.
1: Yeah. See, you could have danced with the Torahs like we all did. They had a good meal there, too.
0: Good. Yeah, it was.
1: So you missed all that.
0: No, I just was booked.
1: Now listen. I keep telling you, she's an interim rabbi. JR needs to take over that spot as a permanent rabbi.
0: I've said that many times.
1: I'm telling you. I keep telling you. He needs to do it. He'd be great at it.
0: I think he would be, too. I mean, it would be short to the point. You're not going to argue with him because nobody will win. And
1: no,
0: then,
1: no one argues with JR.
0: No.
2: You guys are out of your mind.
0: Hey, E, thank you, buddy.
1: Okay, brother.
0: It is so nice to have you on. Hey, met McCracken Poston at a book signing at Barnes & Noble over the weekend. Got a signed version of Zenith Man. Fascinating story. Looking forward to reading the book. Heard about it on y'all's show. So thanks. Yeah, he's still doing a great job with that book.
2: He promotes it. I'll say that.
0: He does promote it. Thank you. C-Mark's comments in the Chattanooga on failed execution is disgusting. We all know he's a bottom feeder anyway.
3: Wow.
0: Actually, it's a very interesting letter to the editor in the Chattanooga, if you are interested in reading that. Marsha's solution is to find a better way to kill people. She wants to bring back the electric chair. Nothing like MAGA love as Krista Pike lies in a coma.
2: Well, it doesn't seem that's the most efficient way to me. I mean, maybe there is an alternative. I'm not an expert in executions and capital punishment, but when you're 0-for-1 over the last month, maybe there's a better way.
0: The Affordable Care Act $500 refund checks are in the mail. A million of you listening right now may get those checks. A million people. I never have gotten any check. Nothing.
2: Now, I remember when George W. Bush, because I remember talking about it with Senator Corker here in the studio, when they sent out the $300 checks, and Senator Corker was very much against it. He goes, you know what it's going to do to the deficit? No one cares about it. Well, no, no one cares about the deficit. And the deficit then, compared to the deficit now, was nothing.
0: Russian President Putin, man, when's the last time you've heard this headline? Is warning the West against escalating the war in Ukraine, saying Moscow is prepared to use all weapons, including nuclear.
2: Been a while.
0: Wow, this is, Kaliningrad comes under attack. That's what he's saying. Don't do it. It's wedged between NATO members Poland and Lithuania and borders the Baltic Sea. That's scary as hell headline.
2: Well, we give our weapons to the Ukraine and Israel and say, could you fight our fights for us? Because we want to appear to be pristine.
0: Just pump
2: them. And Russia does the same thing, and China does the same thing. Here, Iran, would you fight our fight for us? Because we don't want to be out there fighting, but you guys do it for us.
0: Speaking of fighting a fight, the Mexican National Guard has a new recruit this morning, a 15-pound Chihuahua, whose name is Commando. You see a picture of him? He's got, like, the night vision glasses on and everything.
2: And he goes Commando?
0: That's his name.
2: Oh.
0: You know, thank you to Tom Benson for telling me to watch SEAL Team. I'm hooked. I am absolutely hooked on that show. From the Warren Griffin text line, just pump them full of fentanyl. Works pretty good from what I'm seeing.
2: There's that.
0: She was sentenced to death. She, her lawyer, should be responsible for the hospital bill.
2: Yow.
0: Wow. Why is it when you go to the vet and they put your dog down, they never have a problem? So why can't they just hire the vet to do the next execution?
2: Well, you don't know if they have a problem.
0: Yeah.
2: They never say, oh, you know, Peppy jumped up after 3 hours or anything. You never know.
0: My veterinarian has gotten it right every time we have had to put a dog down.
2: Yeah, I'm one for one, I think, in that department.
0: How come you guys aren't talking about what's going on in Russia with the suspected plague incident? A lab worker died. People were reportedly quarantined, and there are questions about a possible lab exposure. Seems like a pretty big story. Have you guys looked into it?
2: Well, our Moscow correspondent's supposed to call in a little bit later on, but we had Big E on the phone instead. And then
0: Volniak. That's for y'all to find out. Man. That's just horrible talk radio. That's for y'all to find out.
2: I understand. Anyway, whatever's going on in Moscow, it's Robert Kennedy's fault. We all know that.
0: Russian authorities have not officially confirmed the disease as a plague. SEAL Team is outstanding. I agree. It is such a good show. I am absolutely hooked. JR, I'm telling you, you will just go from episode to episode to episode. Hey, the Walnut Street Bridge looked pretty impressive. Yeah. Great crowd there on Saturday.
2: That's one of those things where, as everyone knew Dennis Haskins, everyone got on the bridge over the weekend, I think.
0: Yeah.
2: Here's me doing this. Here's me doing this. Here's me walking down the bridge. Here's me walking at the end of the bridge. Here's me in the middle of the bridge. Okay.
0: I thought it was a great show on Friday. Thought it was very interesting.
2: Well, it was pretty good.
0: The Edwin could not have been nicer.
2: They were awfully nice.
0: Adman Electric, outstanding. Those T-shirts gone in an hour and a half.
2: Well, of course, you hijacked a bunch of them.
0: I've got none. I've got nothing.
2: I know.
0: She took everything from me.
2: Taylor took them away.
0: Taylor took every shirt away from me. I have nothing.
2: So Jed had a bag stuffed with them.
0: I had five.
2: No, I did have five.
0: I had one for Phyllis, one for Chris Hopkins, one for Pam. Gone. Everything
2: well, then
0: gone.
2: It was, then it was a magic trick because Taylor took seven out of your bag.
0: Oh, come on. I couldn't have fit. It's my little Medicare Misty bag. You couldn't fit seven in there? No, come on. There were five shirts in there.
2: Okay.
0: Well, five shirts. So now Chris Hopkins doesn't have one. Pam doesn't have one. Phyllis doesn't have one.
2: You're right.
0: I sent one.
2: When we said we were going to give them to the listeners, we gave them to the listeners.
0: Well.
2: There's no insider trading here.
0: Did you get one?
2: No.
0: You didn't either, did you?
2: No, I didn't try. I didn't try to steal.
0: Man.
2: Because that's in that top 10 thing I'm supposed to be committed to.
0: If you were the rabbi, we would respect it.
2: I know.
0: Moving on up, baby.
2: Don't steal. Don't steal, people. Preacher Rose saying that. Don't steal.
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5: ABC News, I'm Chuck Sievertson. American bombers leaving a base in Great Britain that was the apparent target of a potential terror attack. Cops in southern Georgia looking for the shooters who opened fire at a homecoming block party. Two people are dead, nearly three dozen more are hurt. There are now worries about threats being made in the wake of the accusations of rape at a Cornell University frat house in 2024. ABC's Sophie Flay.
6: The lawyer for the woman at the center of the Cornell University fraternity rape investigation says his client is receiving threats demanding she drop her civil lawsuit against the school. He says at least three other women wrongly identified as his client have also been threatened.
5: Health officials in Russia say things are under control after a lab worker died from pneumonic plague. First of this year's Nobel Prizes announced, the Nobel Prize for Medicine going to three scientists who worked on methods that allow researchers a better understanding of how the brain works. This is ABC News.
7: Right now, traffic.
8: The roads are looking nice this hour. Smooth sailing on major routes. I-75, I-24, Highway 153, and downtown are looking pretty good. So turn up the radio and enjoy the commute. Have a great morning.
0: As the song goes, summer days drifting away. 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
11: mostly sunny skies with a high of 83 as you start off your week. Right now it's 68 degrees on this National Do Something Nice Day. 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
1: This is unbelievable, JR. She's already suggested that the Cornell 7 are guilty.
2: No.
1: It's going to happen all over again.
2: She's a prosecutor. I mean, that's what you would kind of think that she would think.
1: But don't you think before, I mean, even prior to her going over all of the information that she's saying that? Come on.
2: I think a prosecutor can believe that. Or if they don't believe that, they sure shouldn't bring a case.
1: Well, I mean, she's already...
2: She's a prosecutor.
1: Yeah, but she's already implying that she sides with Jane Doe without looking at everything.
2: Well, I don't know what she has looked at. Perhaps you do.
1: Well, I don't think she has looked at everything before saying that.
2: Okay, well, I don't know that. But if you're a prosecutor...
1: I'm presuming.
2: But if you're a prosecutor, by definition, you think they're guilty, right?
1: Yes.
2: Okay.
1: But look at the facts.
2: Well, right. I think she has done so more than you, more than me. She's the prosecutor. If you're a prosecutor, what you do? Prosecute. You don't say, well, I don't know. Let's go to court and I'll see if I can come up with something. I would think, I'm connecting a couple of dots, based on the evidence she has seen, she would say that they were guilty. I think that's a prosecutor's, prosecutor should believe that, I believe.
1: All right, let's listen to this story, and we'd love to hear from people.
3: Cornell's president speaking out for the first time amid national outrage over a former student's allegations she was gang raped in 2024.
4: What happened to Jane Doe in 2024 is deeply disturbing and will weigh heavily on our community for years to come. This is a defining moment in Cornell's history.
3: President Michael Kotlikoff vowing the university must do better.
4: My heart aches when I think of what she experienced. It raises heartbreaking and troubling issues about sexual assault, dehumanization, and aspects of party culture, alcohol, and drug use.
3: The case now under criminal investigation amid scrutiny over how law enforcement initially investigated Jane Doe's allegations in her lawsuit, accusing seven Chi Phi fraternity members of raping her. Three of those men deny the allegations.
5: I want the truth. How is this woman denied justice?
3: Jane Doe went to campus police, which memorialized her report. Quote, a female undergraduate student reported that she was recently raped by 8 to 10 men at the Chi Phi fraternity house. Law enforcement going to that house weeks later. But the Tompkins County District Attorney declining to prosecute after he said police only sent him a 6-page summary of Jane Doe's allegations, which he says did not allege that she was drugged against her will or gang raped. And now, in a memo obtained by ABC, an investigator said the DA's office declined to review other materials gathered by Cornell police in the following weeks, including additional interviews. But the DA says his office was not provided the full picture by the university.
5: In what world does the district attorney not even interview her or anyone else involved or even request the full transcript? I'm deeply disturbed at Cornell University's police.
3: And Cornell's president is now answering the governor's call for an outside investigation into their handling of the case, which included that Title IX investigation.
1: All right. So let me just say, I just think it's wrong for James to have said that. I mean, come on. She says, the governor has entrusted my office with this investigation, and we do not take that responsibility lightly.
2: Well,
1: I mean, she said that just.
2: What's wrong? Whoa. Read that again. Tell me what word you disagree with.
1: No, the governor has entrusted my office with this investigation. So do you think the investigation is complete already after just being assigned the case?
2: No, I don't.
1: So she makes that statement that they're guilty?
2: I think she makes a statement based on what she has seen. Read the statement and tell me what you disagree with.
1: I said the governor has entrusted my office with this investigation.
2: Okay.
1: It sounds like there hasn't even been a thorough investigation as of the time that she was appointed. And then she goes ahead and says, they're guilty.
2: I'll say it again. I think based on what she has seen so far.

0: And there's probably more. I'm sure there's DNA and fingerprints and all that kind of stuff. I would say based on more, but I think you could say based on what I have seen. And there's more to be done.
1: I have a hard time with the girl and her text messages the day after. And why didn't she go get checked out 48 hours after the event? Yes, these fraternities are full of spoiled, entitled loser kids who would never be able to normally talk to a woman. See, this is exactly what they said in 2006 with the Duke players. They called them racist.
0: I agree with all that. What happened to Duke, you are 100% correct.
1: This is exactly what is happening. And you
0: what is happening
1: kids.
0: Post?
1: Loser kids. What do they lose their kids about?
0: Well, if they committed rape, I'm calling that kid a loser.
1: First prosecutor did not file charges. Yes, he did not file charges because it wasn't complete. Because the investigation wasn't complete, what was given them by the Cornell Police Department.
0: You don't have to have a complete investigation to file charges. You can say based on this, I think this. It's worthy to go to trial.
1: It is premature for the prosecutor to decide all seven of those men are guilty, regardless of JR being argumentative for argument's sake.
0: I would say that's probably true. We don't know about all seven because it'll be obviously individual things. But if I'm a prosecutor and I prosecute, I wouldn't take the case if I didn't think they were guilty, right? If I didn't think I had a case, why would I take it to trial?
1: Because the governor asked you to take the case?
0: Right. And I would reject that if I didn't think I had a case. I'm not just going there for a show, right?
1: That prosecutor is only going after this case because she wants to be in the spotlight. She loves her some TV time.
0: I don't know that. If you know that, I don't know her personally, and I haven't followed her. I know parts of her career, and that may be true. But the point is, she may also be doing her job. Now, she might like a TV camera. I know many that do.
1: And now they're saying, allegedly,
0: that
1: she was not invited to like a Halloween party. She was left off that list. So she goes, all right, going after them.
0: That'll come out in trial, I'm sure.
1: Yeah, like it did not come out in the Duke trial.
0: Well, eventually all those things did.
1: It did. But didn't lose their life? Did somebody commit suicide in that case? Was it the DA? Was it the prosecutor? I thought somebody committed suicide.
0: I don't know about that. I mean, the DA was running for office and he made it a show.
1: All right. Continue, please. Weighing in. Here's JR.
0: 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Ray Kerr again, Atlanta Braves superstar pitcher. Started the game as the Braves beat the Dodgers in the National League Division Series. Braves win that game 3-2, tying up the series at one win each. Kerr starts the game because the Braves decided not to start Chris Sale on just a couple days rest. Braves with the win 3-2. Dodgers had chances and went 0-for-8 with runners in scoring position. Best of 5 series now even at one win each. Game 3 tomorrow night in Atlanta. The other baseball playoff game had Milwaukee beating San Diego 4-3 to take a 2-0 lead in that best of 7 series. Falcons in New Orleans tonight for the Monday Night Football game against the Saints. Falcons enter that game with a record of 1-2 for the season. Titans still winless through 4. Tennessee losing their contest in Baltimore 24-18. Ravens intercept a Cam Ward pass on the second play from scrimmage to set up their first touchdown. Sunday night game in the NFL. Carolina over Detroit 32-26. Top 5 spots remain the same this week in the brand new college football poll from the Associated Press. That means Texas on top, followed by Georgia, Notre Dame, Miami, and Ohio State. Alabama moves up to 6th, Ole Miss 9th, LSU 10th, Missouri 14th, Tennessee 15th, then Florida and Mississippi State. WNBA playoffs, the Atlanta Dream won the first game of their series with New York. Dream over the Liberty, 92-82 the final score. 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
3: The roads are looking nice this hour. Smooth sailing on major routes. I-75, I-24, Highway 153, and downtown are looking pretty good. So turn up the radio and enjoy the commute. Have a great morning. Bram Pulliam, Right Now Traffic. Mostly sunny skies with a high of 83 as you start off your week. Right now it's 68 degrees on this National Do Something Nice Day. 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

0: 6:55. Good to have you listening. From the Warren and Griffin text line, Cornell has stated they welcome the outside investigation. If the prosecutor finds real evidence of rape, throw the book at them. But this prosecutor has a history of grandstanding, so I worry about justice for all being subverted. This person says, nothing like coffee, donuts, and a little rape case talk to get you started on a Monday morning. I said, listeners are complaining. They said they want more current issues. I love it. Stir them up in the mornings. Keeps everybody from arguing about politics. This one says, if something like that really happened to you and nothing had happened over a couple of weeks, why wouldn't you go back to the police and say, why are you not following up on my case? Talking about the Cornell incident.
1: I think that's a fair question.
0: Hey, I want to know why the governor has an appointed special investigator to look at what Jed said about those cookies. That's good. I say this case has been screwed up from the get-go. It's gone on too long. Most people making comments and opinions have no clue what the true evidence is, including me. I've seen social media and media convict people that were innocent.
1: I agree with that as well.
0: You know, there was never an apology, I don't believe, about the Duke case. And it was the police detective in the Duke case who committed suicide. Matt Gottlieb was a former Durham police detective and supervisor, and he died by suicide at the age of 51. He couldn't take all the pressure. So
1: what did he do wrong? What did he feel guilty about?
0: Well, the whole thing was made up.
1: Well, was he a part of that, is my question. If I'm an investigator and I'm just investigating.
0: Yes, for the handling of the case, including pressure during the inquiry led by then District Attorney Mike Nifong, who, of course, we just talked about.
1: Mm-hmm.
0: The charges were dropped.
1: Yeah, if you see that ESPN 30 for 30 on the Duke case, it's reliving that and going through what those families went through is absolutely incredible. You talk about lives that will never be back to square one.
0: You're right.
1: Never be.
0: Okay, on a much happier note, JR.
1: Yes.
0: Reflection writing.
1: Mm-hmm.
0: It's beautiful.
1: Did you steal anything from there or no?
0: No. I saw Tish. It was beautiful. I mean, you know what? Every time I'm out there,
1: did she bring any more cookies for me and Bram that we didn't get any?
0: No, I didn't bring anything. I had the best time with the Chattanooga Symphony. We did Peter and the Wolf, and I was the narrator. And we thought it was going to pour, but man, the rain held up, and 5 o'clock, boom. It was wonderful. There's like 300 people there. You know what, JR? This has really bothered me. Out of 300 people there yesterday, I only knew two people in the audience. That's how big this city is getting.
1: Did you steal anything from them?
0: I didn't steal a thing.
1: You sure?
0: Yeah. But I only knew two. I mean, remember the days when you knew everybody?
1: I still know everyone.
0: Somebody let us know your thoughts about the Walnut Street Bridge. Did you walk across it?
1: There are a bunch of people that went squeaks after work yesterday. Said me and a couple of my friends went after work. We just decided to walk on the bridge.
0: It was beautiful. Looked really nice. And tonight, if anybody would like to join us at Miller's Ale House for the Coaches Show, we're supporting JR in his 47th year of being the voice of the Mocs.
1: Well, I mean, I'm doing the same show that I've done the first 6 weeks of the season.
0: I know, but
1: I'm doing the same thing.
0: I've never been there in person but I won't stay very long. Yeah.
1: It's no big deal. It's the same thing I do I do it 30 Monday nights in a row, so.
0: But this one will be good.
1: I think last one was good. It's Coach Wright's show. It's not my show.
0: If they made a TV series about Jed, it would be called Steel Team. wait, this one is good. JR maybe prefers Meal Team instead of SEAL Team. I'm so glad Tom Benson told me to watch that show. I'm addicted. I am addicted to SEAL Team. How come I've never seen that show? Probably because I go to bed at 5. But not tonight. The food better be good. You going to eat or you don't usually eat before
1: I don't eat.
0: Should I just get a salad?
1: Get whatever you damn well please.
0: I'm going to take you to... No, listen. If I want a dinner, I'll order a dinner. I don't need you to pay for me.
1: How many of these shows have you been to?
0: None.
1: Okay. I've been doing this for a while.
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0: Well, the Tennessee Department of Correction in the world's spotlight again this morning. The music continues in Nashville, bridging smiles from shore to shore. And free dental and medical care coming your way in Chattanooga on this Monday, October the 5th. 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
1: Braves have evened up their series with the Dodgers. Now back to Atlanta for game number 3 of the NLDS tomorrow night. Titans now 0-4 for the season. It's the Falcons and Saints tonight in Monday Night Football. Texas and Georgia 1-2 in the new college football poll. Alabama number 6. Tennessee up to 15. Those stories in sports, along with updated traffic and weather, this hour on the Talk Monster, WGOW.
7: Right now, traffic.
8: The roads are looking nice this hour. Smooth sailing on major routes. I-75, I-24, Highway 153, and downtown are looking pretty good. So turn up the radio and enjoy the commute. Have a great...
0: As the song goes, summer days drifting away. Yes, it happens, but the great news, it'll be back. 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
8: Mostly sunny skies with a high of 83 as you start off your week. Right now it's 68 degrees on this National Do Something Nice Day, and we wanted to do something nice for you. 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
0: From Nashville, Governor Lee announced that former U.S. Attorney Ed Stanton will conduct the independent review of the Tennessee Department of Corrections actions during Krista Pike's failed execution by lethal injection last week. Pike, who was sentenced to death for torturing and murdering a woman in Knoxville back in 1995, has raised a lot of questions, including why prison officials called emergency medical services so Pike could receive life-saving care after attempting to execute her just minutes prior. And it was announced that TDOT Commissioner Frank Strada resigned and will leave his post this month. This is a major leadership shakeup with direct implications for the future of the death penalty in Tennessee. From the classroom, new numbers this morning from the Tennessee Higher Education Commission show the state is seeing an increase in public community college and university enrollment this fall. In business news, tech giant Oracle is gifting the Nashville Symphony $10 million. The gift comes after the Symphony announced it was suspending its season and would have to furlough its staff because of a financial crisis. Well, you know, Oracle is just one of many companies that call Tennessee home, and that may be why the state is ranked number 3 in the nation, just behind Texas, of top states for doing business. Number 1 again on the Area Development Magazine list is Georgia. That state has reached the top for 13 straight years. Well, hundreds of people want help when it comes to saving money on things like electricity. The city of Chattanooga saw that number recently during a low-income home energy assistance program. It was set up like a drive-through where information was given out. It's open this morning for you to enjoy. The Walnut Street Bridge is back after a more than $50 million renovation project that closed the structure for months. Well, the North Shore of the city was also celebrating the bridge's opening, but one business on Fraser Avenue just could not make it without the foot traffic it lost during that construction, calling it quits, Julie Darling Donuts. From the environment, sewer overflow is affecting South Chickamauga Creek along the South Chickamauga Creek Greenway, prompting temporary closures and restrictions as Chattanooga crews work to reach and repair the problem. In health news, Remote Area Medical, or RAM, is offering a free dental, vision, and medical clinic at Notre Dame High School in Chattanooga the weekend of October 17th and 18th. This upcoming clinic is for anyone who cannot afford care or who does not have insurance. No questions asked. And finally, from the world of sports, happy 100th anniversary to our area's Brainerd Golf Course, which teed off a huge milestone over the weekend. More national and world news from ABC at the bottom of the hour. As the song goes, summer days drifting away. Yes, it happens, but the great news, it'll be back. 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

0: morning. You know, finding the right law firm to help you with a legal problem is important. You must realize that no lawyer is an expert in every field of law. But when it comes to Chattanooga's largest injury law firm, your choice needs to be Warren and Griffin. WG has worked hard for more than 35 years to become number one in the amount of cases they resolve each year. 10 local lawyers, a support staff of almost 35 people. Did you hear that? The word is local. You call, you talk to an attorney who actually lives here. WG voted best of the best year after year after year. Thank you to what they give back to this community. It is incredible. Give them a call. 265-HURT. 265-HURT. Warren and Griffin. And thank you for sponsoring the text line, which we're going to right now. We were talking about the Cornell case. This person said, do you remember the lady and the Jeep that went missing from Signal Mountain? Media and social media crushed the husband. Winter came. The poor lady just ran off the side of the mountain. Husband, innocent. You are correct. You can't assume the detective committed suicide because of that case. Police have one of the highest suicide rates of any profession. Very true. I said I'm only presuming that that was the reason because of the public scrutiny that the guy took in the Duke case. All right. So back to reflection writing. So Garden Road is the road that you, it's the city of Chattanooga road that goes into reflection writing.
1: Mm-hmm.
0: The worst piece of crap road I have driven on in a long time.
1: Since Earl got his street paved, maybe
0: okay,
1: it's
0: well,
1: now
0: they said Joe Graham, the former city commissioner in that area,
1: mm-hmm.
0: did his best to get that area paved. I mean, there are thousands of people who drive that road to go into that beautiful facility.
1: You would think.
0: Montrell Beasley, you got to step up, buddy.
1: There you go.
0: I mean, there's some nice homes on that road. How are those residents allowing
1: true
0: that street to look like crap?
1: So you're saying they're not, they feel like their voice is not being heard?
0: I suggested that people could adopt like 100 feet. I'll pay for this much paving. This much paving.
1: Well,
0: it's only a mile.
1: I understand. They pay taxes every year?
0: Oh, they do.
1: You think you have paid taxes? You deserve to have a street that's...
0: You know what? You're right. You're right. But they need to get... Montrell Beasley needs to get on that thing.
1: There you go.
0: That would be a... I mean, that would be a great gift. They do a beautiful job reflection writing. And you know what? I want to go to the symphony more often. I'm so sorry I don't go to the symphony. It was so cool.
1: You need
0: sit
1: some,
0: up there.
1: You need some culture. There's no question about that.
0: It was so interesting to learn. I mean, just talk to the musicians and how many other jobs they have. I mean, one's a professor. One's a surgical tech nurse at Erlanger. One guy is, Bram, you would have loved it. One guy plays in a recording studio in Nashville. He does a lot of music scores. I mean, they all
1: cool.
0: have
1: studio
0: two or
1: work.
0: Three jobs,
1: yeah.
0: studio work.
2: Awesome. Yeah, sounds sick. I'd love to go to the symphony sometime.
0: Yeah. I mean, I should have invited you yesterday.
1: I mean, you'd
0: you
1: have to
0: yesterday.
1: Wear shoes and everything. You understand that, right?
2: Yeah, I'll take off my overalls for a night.
0: I was bragging about you yesterday. I said the producer of our show actually went to Berklee School of Music, and they were like, wow.
2: Oh, wow. Thanks. I appreciate the vote of confidence.
0: Pretty impressive. So I heard some sad news, speaking of music. The head of the music department is retiring at UTC. Such a good guy. He's the one who's built the band back and, I mean, incredible man.
1: Is that sad?
0: Well, it's sad.
1: One of my pastors is retiring at church. I said, I don't know if I should feel happy or sad.
0: I think the students
1: happy
0: are.
1: Happy for his part?
0: I'm happy for him because he had a great career. But he has done an incredible job building that band back for UTC.
1: Rebuilding, yeah.
0: Rebuilding.
1: For sure.
0: And, wow, I just wish him well. He's always been nice to come on this show. One of your previous callers called Garden Road a pig trail. Wow.
1: I do remember that. That's
0: it
1: good.
0: Is. It's really, you got to drive down Garden Road to understand what I'm talking about. Like, one patch will be paved, and then it's a huge hole. and then you got to dodge potholes, and then it'll be paved. Do you think it was dyslexia on the part of the city paving?
1: No, I think it was probably time.
0: Oh. Okay. So, I had some time to spend yesterday because I got there at, we had a rehearsal at 12:30. And the actual show didn't start till 5. So,
1: ow.
0: I kind of drove around Lookout Valley. It's kind of nice.
1: Get some tuna?
0: No, but I went to the Walmart. Isn't that where Max's daughter is the, is she the manager of that store? It's huge.
1: In Lookout Valley? No, I think she's way out at Middle Valley. Those are two different things.
0: This was Lookout Valley.
1: Right.
0: Like where Odell's is.
1: I think, yes. I
0: okay.
1: think she's
0: oh, I thought
1: in Middle
0: she was
1: Valley.
0: That one.
1: Well, I think you're wrong.
0: Okay, because it was huge.
1: Mm-hmm.
0: I mean, I've never seen so much Halloween candy in my life. It's freaking expensive.
1: Yeah, it is, yeah.
0: It's like $10
1: a
0: bag.
1: Yeah. Oh, yeah, easily.
0: It's and I had to say, excuse me.
1: If someone brings any Halloween candy by the station, make sure that we all get to see it because we don't know if it's going to be just stuffed in Jeff's...
0: Come on.
1: And Jed's Miata so he could take home and, sneak it out like the Hamburglar.
0: If you guys need to give Jed a script and don't let him go off script. Hey, listen, a thank you again to Adman Electric. That was really an enjoyable show on Friday.
1: Yeah, I heard they sponsored the shirts. I didn't see any except for the ones that you were trying to steal. But other than that.
0: I cannot believe Taylor came.
1: She reached in
0: to my Medicare Misty bag that I treasure and took out all the 5 shirts.
1: Yeah, and the other 5.
0: I only had 5.
1: Seven. Her count was 7.
0: I wish she would call in and explain.
1: She'll be here in an hour.
0: She'll come in.
1: She doesn't have to explain. Everyone knows what thievery is.
0: It was... hey, we saw Greg Glover. Haven't seen him in a long time.
1: What was he stealing?
0: No, he was interviewing Ron Littlefield after we were on.
1: Yeah.
0: Man, he showed a picture of my head from the back. You know what? Collagen ain't working, man.
1: You said last week it was.
0: Well, until I saw my head, the Channel 3 shot. He's probably like, go ahead and get Jed shot of that crappy looking head. He thinks collagen is working. Well, BS.
1: See, Deanna comes in last week after you said, it's working. I can tell, blah, blah, blah. She goes, she says, JR, do you think it's working? I said, I don't know.
0: Hell no, it's not working.
1: If he believes it's working, more power to him. The power of positive thought.
0: Man, it was just, I saw that shot of me.
1: I know, you want to believe. And that's, keep the dream alive. Keep the dream alive. I don't want to dash your dreams. Who am I?
0: And thank you to this listener who said, Jed doesn't suck. He gave me a shirt. Oh, yeah, well, I gave you one of mine that I had hidden in the Medicare Misty bag.
1: No, you did not. Well, no, you did not. That's a lie.
0: Oh, no, there was a whole box full.
1: In your bag?
0: No, there was a whole box.
1: You just said you gave her a shirt from the Medicare Misty bag. That's not true.
0: No, because...
1: Is it?
0: No, because...
1: Is it true?
0: It may have been. That person may have got one of those shirts from the bag that Taylor took out.
1: But you tried to steal. If you break up theft, don't get on Taylor now. Taylor, stop thievery.
0: I cannot believe it. I cannot believe I have no shirt. I thought it was...
1: Graham, did you get a shirt?
2: I did. I was included for once.
1: What the
2: it was
1: hell?
2: Nice.
0: Everybody got one.
1: Right, no, here. Not everybody got one.
0: Art wanted one. Everybody at the station wanted one. So
1: Max had 25.
0: Max
1: you
0: had
1: took 50.
0: All right. Here's JR with a look at sports. I'm sorry. You know what? It's a shirt. It's just a shirt. I'll just wait to pick it up if somebody gives it to the Goodwill and I'll buy it used. Oh, look, I remember that shirt.
1: Yeah, I used to see some of ours at the community kitchen every so often. It made me happy. I took a picture one of the homeless that had Mac McCarthy basketball camp, and I took a picture of him, sent it to Mac. I said, the gift that keeps on giving. Sorry, Ray Kerr has become an Atlanta postseason superstar. Started the game on the mound for the Braves. Braves beat the Dodgers 3-2. That series all even, one win each. Dodgers had chances. They go 0-for-8 with runners in scoring position. Best of five series, even at 1-1. Game 3 tomorrow night in Atlanta. The other baseball playoff game had Milwaukee beating San Diego 4-3 to take a 2-0 lead in that best of five series. Atlanta Falcons in New Orleans tonight for the Monday Night Football game against the Saints. Falcons come into that game with a record of 1-2 for the season. Titans still winless through four. Tennessee losing their contest in Baltimore 24-18. Ravens intercept a Cam Ward pass on the second play from scrimmage to set up the first touchdown. Sunday night game in the NFL, Carolina over Detroit 32-26. Top five spots remain the same this week in the brand new college football poll from the Associated Press. That means Texas on top, followed by Georgia, Notre Dame, and Miami, and Ohio State. Alabama moves up to sixth, Ole Miss 9th, LSU 10th, Missouri 14th, Tennessee 15th, then Florida and Mississippi State. WNBA playoffs. The Atlanta Dream won the first game of their series with New York. Dream over the Liberty 92-82, the final score there. 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
2: The roads are looking nice this hour. Smooth sailing on major routes. I-75, I-24, Highway 153, and downtown are looking pretty good. 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
0: All right. It was great to see Bubba, Dana, her husband. You know what? They were there at like 5:45.
1: Yeah, they wanted to get a shirt. How disappointed were they?
0: Hey, Bubba, don't forget we're going to be at Miller's Ale House tonight at Northgate Mall to watch the coaches show at 6 o'clock. Well,
17: hey!
0: Oh, man, how are you, buddy?
17: Well, just so you know, Jeb, I put one of your T-shirts there on our little market site. It's the bid's up to $15. So if JR, if you want it, you want to drop $20, I'll get it for you.
1: And people, nah, I have to go with that. I'll have to just step up my game and steal like everyone else does, I guess.
17: Hey, they're very popular. I want to share something that happened at the bridge. It was a memorable event for me there at the remote. Of course, I got to meet Taylor. Taylor, I hope you've made it back to Ohio safely or in the process.
0: She is great.
17: That wasn't the memorable part. I was sitting there, and JR will remember this lady. An elderly lady walked up to me and kind of nudged me and said, "Hi, Bubba, I'm Trish."
0: Yeah.
17: And I said, "Oh, okay." And she said, "I met you at the hot dog eating contest when you talked to me about how to harvest slaw." I said, "Yeah, I remember that."
0: Trish is wonderful. She brought cookies, man. She's lovely.
17: Yeah. And she said, "Bubba, if I was 20 years younger, I'd be all over you." And she handed me a baggie of almond amaretto cookies that were the best cookies I think I've ever eaten. I think I'm in love.
0: She's wonderful, man.
1: I think those cookies were intended for me, be honest with you. She saw you at the last moment and diverted her attention. I don't think that's fair.
17: No, she had a whole bag full of them. If you didn't get one, you're not even in the top 10, JR. I'm just
1: As usual, I'm not in the top 10.
0: That is funny. If I was 20 years younger, She's wild, man.
17: Now, I learned my love language is amaretto cookies. I did not know that.
0: Wow. Somebody said that Chinese buffet restaurant right beside that Walmart in Lookout Valley is outstanding. Bubba, have you been to that one?
17: Hey, good segue there, Jeb.
0: They have great slaw.
17: We're talking about the bridge and amaretto cookies and my budding relationship with a woman 20 years older. I don't give a flip about all you can eat Chinese.
0: I was suggesting that you take Trish.
17: Now, granted, I got to be careful because she might be listening and I don't want to break her heart. But I've decided it's just me and the boys for a while. And
1: I hear you, brother.
17: I mean, I don't need heartache. I need, you know, my heart needs to mend. You can play a Celine Dion song behind me.
1: I got you. See, when I talk about me and the boys hanging out, it's different when you talk about you and the boys hanging out. But I get it.
17: Or you can play me and Julio hanging out by the schoolyard in the background while I'm talking.
1: Schoolyard.
0: What are you doing today, man? You busy?
1: I'm going out on the date.
17: We gotta get this fall slaw planted before the weather comes in. Trish will know. I explained the whole process.
1: That's right. It's the slaw harvest moon coming out the next couple days.
0: Hey, buddy, we did love seeing you, man. Thank you, Bubba. This is great.
17: It's always good seeing you all. Love you. Mean it. Bye.
0: All right, buddy. Take care of yourself. Wow. I don't know. Oh, gosh. This is a long... Oh, no. Forget it. Nah. It's too depressing.
1: Don't read any more if they bash our sponsors, okay?
0: No, we're not... Not somebody on the line? No, they just hung up, didn't they?
1: Yeah, that was Bubba.
0: No, somebody else was calling in. All right. So we've talked about Garden Road leading into...
1: Reflection riding.
0: Tell Bubba I'm not elderly. That is Trish. Bubba, she is not elderly. She's fun. She's a hell of a baker. And she loves Chinese food. Tell Bubba I'm not elderly.
1: Does she like slaw? That's the question.
0: This is kimchi, for you, Bubba.
1: Does she like kimchi? That's the question.
0: Oh!

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1: ABC News, I'm Chuck Siebertson. The U.S. Air Force getting all of its bombers away from a British base that may have been the target of a terror plot. ABC's Allison Kosick.
2: The New York Times reports a sense of urgency spiked about new threats of an Iran-backed plot against the base, alarming commanders. American forces used the base in southern England to fly missions against Iran.
1: Records reviewed by ABC News now suggest some of the brothers at the Cornell frat at the center of rape allegations try to contain those allegations. Students who spoke to school officials say the fraternity was in what they called damage control. The Supreme Court opens its new term today with a climate change case considering whether local governments can sue energy companies. And the Nobel Prize in Medicine this morning awarded to three researchers for their work on helping scientists study the brain. This is ABC News.
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4: 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Smooth sailing on major routes. I-75, I-24, Highway 153, and downtown are looking pretty good. 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
12: Mostly sunny skies with a high of 83 as you start off your week. Right now it's 68 degrees on this National Do Something Nice Day. 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
6: Nice to have you listening, everybody. 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Water is increasingly being described these days as the new oil because it is an essential resource whose scarcity across the nation is causing a lot of problems, like economic shifts, much like oil did in the 20th century. In our area, we're fortunate. Water is abundant, but clean water can still be a problem with an aging infrastructure and things like, well, the contamination of what's happening with a sewer leak at South Chickamauga Creek. Mark Heinzer, great to have you on the show. We have enjoyed you coming in many times, who heads up the Moccasin Bend Wastewater Department. It's Clean Water Week from October 4th through the 10th. And we've got to ask you, all right, so all the time when people drive across the old Johnny Bridge, they say it smells bad. That is not all coming from the sewage treatment plant. Is that correct?
14: That would be correct, yeah.
6: So it is other industries, whether it's the chicken plant or other plants in the area, where that could be as well?
14: Well, it could be. You know, industrial odors happen. There's possibilities that it's just definitely not the plant. The plant is actually pretty far away from the old Jotty Bridge. It's almost a mile away. So it'd be, you'd have to have the right wind conditions to really make that coming from the plant.
6: Hey, is there something that you could put in the water, like a, you know, like a urinal cake or something that can, I mean, are a lot of plants using that around the country?
14: Well, in the downtown collection system where the pipes are underground and the water is mixing with the stormwater and you get those odors downtown, we did have some times when we did put some odor control in those, but they're not fully

0: weren't necessarily as solid as they are today. So some of those pipes are now experiencing their life cycle.
1: Would you put our water against any other water in the nation?
0: Mm-hmm. Oh, absolutely. I mean, I think Chattanooga has fantastic water. Yeah.
1: Yeah. You came from Toledo. Could you tell the difference between bottled water and tap water?
0: A little bit. I'm not a connoisseur of bottled water by any means, but
1: Is the difference really? I mean, what are you getting in bottled water that you're not getting in, or vice versa?
0: I think, you know, a lot of people gravitate towards bottled water because they feel like there's a manufacturing process that is definitely sterile and controlled, and they're not subject to, if we're pulling water from a river per se or a lake, some people just don't feel like that has the quality. But honestly, the water treatment facilities, you know, here in our area, as well as a lot of areas, they're really strict on what they put out. So you can taste the difference because of mineral content and things like that. But really, from a safety perspective, we're very fortunate in our country.
1: I want to ask you about the fluoride. What is going to happen? I mean, what the discussion that happened in Nashville, what does that mean for us?
0: That's a good question. I'm not too sure where that's going to go. I kind of track that, but it's not something that as wastewater side of this, I don't really have a good bead on where that might be headed.
1: But at the wastewater treatment, is that where the fluoride is added?
0: Mm-mm. No, we add chlorine, which is a disinfectant, and then we also actually add a chemical that dischlorinizes that water so that it doesn't harm the fish when it does go out into the river from us.
1: So the fluoride comes from where?
0: Fluoride comes from the water treatment, like Tennessee American Water or Hixson Utility or Eastside Utility. Those places might be adding the fluoride as part of their process.
1: Okay, so here we go. Hixson Utility has the best water in the country. How can different utilities within just several mile radius have better water?
0: It's the water source. So Hixson Utility gets groundwater, which comes through our limestone underground and subterranean area, and the mineral content and everything can kind of make that have a flavor or not a flavor. I actually live in Hixson as well, and I definitely enjoy the water out of the tap.
1: Different tasting than what we get here.
0: It can be a little bit, yeah. If you're a connoisseur, you might notice the difference.
1: I don't understand what this means, but ask him the EPA consent decree. What does that mean?
0: So that was a court order back in 2013. So prior to 2013, the state of Tennessee, the federal EPA, and a nonprofit organization challenged the city that Chattanooga was not doing enough to keep up its wastewater infrastructure because of all the overflows that were happening. The sewer overflows were frequent prior to that era. And so that was a court order to Chattanooga to, hey, you got to get on board. You got to do some operation maintenance. You've got to basically improve your system, improve your treatment process, improve your pipes to make sure that we're not having these overflows into the creeks and things like that. And so that consent decree is really just a court order from a judge.
1: And it's all been fixed?
0: Well, it's in the process.
1: It's in the process. That's where you come in.
0: Exactly. So it's a 17-year program that we signed on to. And so I think we're like 14 years into it. So we're almost done. So.
1: Are they replacing underground piping for sewers before they tear down old factories and build hundreds of multi-unit townhomes on that same piece of property? This is a great question. Or are they just putting all that new demand on the same infrastructure? What a great question.
0: Yeah, so we've got a pretty extensive hydraulic model of the entire city infrastructure to know how much flow each of these pipes can handle. We also have a program where we go through and we clean and TV each of these pipes. So we actually put a camera down into these pipes and look at their condition. We can know if there's cracks, if there's separations of the pipe and things like that. And if any of your listeners are down at the Aquarium Plaza this Thursday or Friday, they're going to get to see that process because we're going to bring one of our trucks down there as part of our Clean Water Week to show how we inspect the pipes, how we clean the pipes, and how we make sure that infrastructure is solid.
1: So that'll be at the Aquarium Plaza this Thursday and Friday. All day you can come and just see how it all works.
0: It's from like 10 to 1. We're going to do it in that lunch hour era so people can come in on their break and kind of bring the kids. We're going to have some handouts. There's going to be a bunch of it's not just Mox and Ben. It's also going to be Hamilton County. The aquarium's going to have a table out there. some of our consultants and contractors are going to show

0: what how they support the city with their efforts, things like that.
1: Do you recommend a Brita? The filters, the water, sure. Or some type of water. Yeah. Do you have it at your house?
0: I don't right now. I've had in the past, but right now I just drink the tap water.
1: So
0: yeah, it's good. It's fine.
1: Tennessee American Water gave out a paper saying everyone in the Woodville area has lead in their water. What are you going to do about that?
0: So the lead in the water comes from the usually from the pipes coming from the water main to the house. Those service lines. That's a problem all over the country. So lead was a pipe product. A pipe material that was used extensively throughout the country because of its ease of use to you know make connections, but it does can leach lead into the water that you're drinking. So if you have a lead service line, you probably want to make sure you get that checked, swapped out. It's not a problem if you're showering, but if you're drinking it and you got young kids, you probably want to make sure you don't have a lead service.
1: So until line. That pipe is replaced, you're going to have a problem. Yeah. This person says, I have smelled the old Johnny stench. When the treatment plan is downstream, but upwind, you're going to have that problem.
0: Yeah, you could. Yeah, again, it just depends on which way that wind is blowing, what's going on. And if you're at the plant, there are days when it's worse than other days. So it's hard to tell.
1: You know what? You have always said, by the way, this is Mark Heinzer, who heads up the Moccasin Bend Wastewater Department. Come and visit.
0: Yeah.
1: Take tours.
0: We do tours. We do school tours. We do group tours. We'd love to have your group come and kind of check it out and see what we do. And we love to share the technology that we have and the mission that we're doing.
1: You know, for STEM students or students interested in going that route, it's a great place to work, especially for science.
0: It is. Well, you know, again, water treatment's never going away. We always got to have clean water. But we have chemists, we have biologists, we have engineers, we have electricians, we have mechanics, we have admin folks, we've got accountants. We've got, like, every gamut of, you know, professional service all the way down to, like, heavy equipment operators. You can make a great career out of working at the wastewater plant in any one of those professions.
1: We just appreciate it. It's Clean Water Week. Go see it for yourself from, 11 to 1?
0: Yeah, like 10 to 1.
1: 10 to 1.
0: Yeah,
1: Thursday and Friday.
0: Thursday and Friday this
1: at
0: week.
1: The Tennessee Aquarium at the Plaza.
0: Aquarium Plaza, yep.
1: Hey, Mark, thank you.
0: Thank you.
1: You always come in here, and we just appreciate you.
2: It's right on the way to work. It's easy for him.
1: Come on. Right. He's great. We really, wait a minute. Here's my question about, you want to talk about fluoride or not, really?
0: I mean, I'll try. I'm not an expert on it, but
1: people always bring up naturally occurring fluoride that was found in groundwater, but that's not the same source as the chemicals being added.
0: No, I think that would be different, yeah. It's added as a part of the treatment process.
1: Who do I need to bring in here for fluoride talk?
0: I think it would be good to have someone from Tennessee American Water come in. I could definitely connect you with some folks over there if you're interested in having them come on. I think
1: yeah. Do that.
0: Okay.
1: All right, Mark. Thank you, buddy. Awesome. Here's JR.
2: 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Another good start for Ray Kerr, who has become the Atlanta Braves postseason superstar. Start of the game as the Braves beat the Dodgers in the National League Division Series. 3-2 the final. That series now tied at one win each. Braves opted not to start Chris Sale on a couple days rest. Opted for Kerr instead, who started the game and helped the Braves claim that 3-2 win. Game 3 of the series tomorrow night in Atlanta. The other baseball playoff game had Milwaukee beating San Diego 4-3 to take a 2-0 lead in that best-of-five series. Falcons in New Orleans tonight for the Monday Night Football game against the Saints. Falcons enter that game with a record of 1-2 for the season. Titans are still winless through four games. Tennessee losing their contest in Baltimore on Sunday. 24-18 the final score. Derrick Henry of the Ravens rushes for 73 yards on 23 carries and one touchdown. Sunday night game in the NFL, Carolina over Detroit, 32-26. Top five spots remain the same this week in the brand-new college football poll from the Associated Press. That means Texas on top, followed by Georgia, Notre Dame, Miami, and Ohio State. Alabama up to 6th, Ole Miss 9th, LSU 10th, Missouri moves up to 14th, Tennessee number 15, followed by Florida and Mississippi State. WNBA playoffs, the Atlanta Dream won the first game of their series with New York. Dream over the Liberty, 92-82, the final score there. Fall is here. Football's back. 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
4: The roads are looking nice this hour. Smooth sailing on major routes. I-75, I-24, Highway 153, and downtown are looking pretty good. So turn up the radio and enjoy the commute. 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
2: .com.
1: Look who's sitting here looking at us.
2: I know, because she's...
1: I love Deanna.
2: Does she have a warrant for your arrest for stealing all those shirts?
1: She's going to say, do you have everything ready to go for the chamber segment? And, nothing to JR, but always to me. All right. I want to read this. This is so important.
2: Is this from the Warren and Griffin text line?
1: Five-star firm. Listen to this. Good morning, my friends. This is from Chris Blazik. I have a prayer request this morning. Mm. Amy is going to have 3 of her vertebrae fused together. Oof. C4, C5, and C6. If it would just be possible to lift up the doctors and nurses and pray for a speedy recovery. Oh, absolutely, man. I'm going to send a rabbi to him.
2: But you didn't see the rabbi because you don't go to service.
1: I didn't go this weekend. Yeah. No, I didn't go. But I did go to Reflection Writing, and I was a part of the Chattanooga Symphony.
2: Send a wolf over there.
1: It was see the if that best. Helps. Well, let me tell you, it was Peter and the Wolf.
2: I know.
1: Trailer on fire in the middle of Signal Mountain Boulevard by the Circle K. Well, that ain't a great way to start your Monday.
2: For sale or rent?
1: Trailers. I still love that song.
2: That's a great song. That's a great song.
1: God, that's one of my favorite songs. Okay. I'll call in when Tennessee Water is brave enough to put someone pro-fluoride on the air who's willing to defend it and answer some real questions. I'd love to have that conversation.
2: Well, we're going to talk to Phil DeGlass sometimes. He's going to come off the big
1: You know what? I did that Jed's Journal once.
2: I'm feeling
1: back
2: blessed.
1: In the 80s. Yeah. I mean, can you imagine? I mean, they allowed me to climb up on top of the water tower.
2: That would never happen today.
1: Oh, man. I would have to get.
2: You'd have to sign 18 different agreements.
1: I'd have to come
2: and
1: from
2: releases.
1: The White House. I'm worried about this plague coming over from Russia. Well, I know that story. They haven't said specifically whether it is a plague or not. But, yeah, I'd be concerned,
2: sure sounds
1: too.
2: Like it. Sure sounds like it.
1: I ain't moping. My moves, they be doping. My life is full for me because I listen to 102.3. That's from Bubba. Play some more Bubba song for him, man. Dig this, Bubba. This is for you, Bubba. Come on, man. There's so many women out there for you, Bubba.
2: I've played the fool more than you have, so I got you beat on this one.
1: Including Tish, who brought us incredible cookies.
2: No.
1: Brought me cookies.
2: Yeah.
1: Do it, Bubba.
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1: The Tennessee Department of Correction in the world spotlight again this morning. The music continues out of Nashville, bridging smiles from shore to shore. And free dental and medical care is coming your way on this Monday, October the 5th. It is the Jed and JR Show. Good morning.
2: Braves have evened up their series with the Dodgers. Now back to Atlanta for game number 3 of the NLDS tomorrow night. Titans now 0-4 for the season. It's the Falcons and Saints tonight in Monday Night Football. And Texas and Georgia 1-2 in the brand new college football poll. Alabama ranked 6th. Tennessee moves up to 15. Those stories in sports along with updated traffic and weather this hour on the Talk Monster WGOW.
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0: Well, let me just say here that all roads are fine. You add something, JR.
1: Drive safe.
0: No mattress alerts. And God bless.
2: This has been Right Now Traffic.
0: Wow. What the hell happened there? Oh, here we go. The text will be coming in, man. Uh-oh. Did something happen to the computer? Did it die?
2: I'm not sure. Yeah, it looks like it's freezing up.
0: This never happened on Loper Show.
2: I bet not.
0: Or Scott Show. Uh-oh. Man, or 92.3. But here it goes. Man, what's going on? It has completely frozen up, hasn't it? JR, you better get back in here, buddy.
2: Are we even on air? Text us. Let us know.
0: Are we on air? Can anybody hear us? Hello? Oh, wait. Buzz. Oh, here. Buzz. Was Jed there Saturday for the opening of the bridge? No, I was not. But where were you on Friday, Buzz? Herd of turtles. Yes, we are on the air. We are on the air. But for some reason, something ain't happening. Yes, we are on the air. Yes, you are on the air. We reach you loud and clear. And Blaze, we wish your wife all the best, man, in her surgery. We hope she does well. Well, yeah, this is good. You know what? You know what I could do? 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
1: I'm fine.
0: You are broadcasting. Live streaming is sounding good. I hear you in Lakeside. Coming in loud and confused. I had a C456 fused by a neurosurgeon group here in town.
1: That never sounds good.
0: Tell Chris his wife will be just fine. God is good all the time. I'm listening.
1: Oh, yeah, that's true.
0: And this one says,
1: you
0: are on the app. Yes, who cares about the pores that must listen to over-the-air broadcasts? I don't know. So we're still having problems, aren't we, man? Dylan, thank God Dylan just walked in.
1: Yeah.
0: Dylan can help out. Thank you, Dylan.
1: Dylan knows way more than
0: Hey, Dylan.
1: 99% of radio professionals here.
0: Oh, this one says, Jed, you're sucking loud and clear as usual. Great. We're having some major technical problems, Jay. But let me just say once again.
1: Yes, dear.
0: How nice it was to be a part of the Chattanooga Symphony yesterday. We had a concert, an outdoor concert at Reflection Writing. The weather was perfect. Started at 5 o'clock in the afternoon. And we did Peter and the Wolf. And I mean, it was so cool to work with these musicians. I got to do the narration.
1: So what you're saying is you got to work with real professionals for a change, and it was
0: blown away.
1: Life-altering? life-altering.
0: I mean, the maestro, David, was up there, and he's got the baton and everything, and he looks at me every time I should say, I mean, it was just, how great would that be in life? I would not say stupid things if I had somebody looking at me all the time and telling me when to say something.
1: No, you wouldn't say stupid things if you had a script for everything you said. Once you get off script, you're an idiot.
0: It was the best, JR. It was so good.
1: I'm sure it was.
0: It gave me
1: That's why people are calling in just raving about the job you did yesterday.
0: How many times, have people pointed a baton at you and said, speak?
1: Well, I'm not a trained SEAL, but, you know, every so often I hit the horn.
0: I would have liked a bridge shirt until I realized it was AI design. Do better and hire a local graphic designer. Where are you, caller?
1: Well, we tried to get Bam Bam. It took him 3 weeks to figure out he couldn't do it.
0: Yeah. Well.
1: I mean, okay. We tried to hire the handicap and, you know, put people to work. He couldn't handle it.
0: Did Kelly do deck repairs while there? That's from Buzz. Oh, man, I thought is Buzz still listening?
1: Yeah, you're trying to run him off.
0: I'm trying.
1: Maybe those three free shirts you gave him will keep him on board with us.
0: Oh.
1: Is Andy on your ass?
0: No. Oh, I haven't done anything wrong today. Deanna was in here. Why was she standing there? Did we do something wrong? Did I do something wrong?
1: Yeah.
0: You never get yelled at, ever.
1: They're afraid of me.
0: No one ever comes in here and yells at JR.
1: That's not true.
0: Would Andy yell at you? Andy? Would Deanna? Taylor?
1: Has.
0: Do you think Taylor would have stolen back those five shirts if you had them?
1: Well.
0: If you had those AI-generated shirts, do you think?
1: I don't. She might. If I would have taken seven or however many you took, she might have taken a few back.
0: Hey, Dylan, are we in trouble?
1: Are we
2: technically, yes.
1: Yes, that's great. Fantastic.
0: Dylan, it's so good to see you, buddy.
2: Just keep talking.
0: Okay, let me tell you.
1: So you're rebooting OpEx. Gotcha.
2: Well, if we can find it, yeah.
1: Okay.
0: Weird Al is coming to town tomorrow. I'm going to tell you something, and it was thanks to Mark Warren, who got Phyllis and me tickets years ago to see Weird Al. It was one of the best shows I have ever seen. I love Weird Al. He was great. No. He's great. He walked in.
1: Did you hear me? It's just not in my wheelhouse. And that's not a yes or no. That's not for you to say. It's just something that I don't.
0: I mean, he walked in from his bus on the outside of the Tivoli, and then they showed him the camera was live, and he was walking in, and that's how he introduced himself. But you know what? He needs to be in the Rock and Roll Hall of Fame.
1: Mm. They named some people the other day that are not in the Rock and Roll Hall of Fame, and I was like, what? Mm-hmm. I can't remember any of them now, but there were some people that definitely need to be in the Rock and Roll Hall of Fame, probably ahead of Weird Al, just to be honest with you.
0: Well.
1: But, I mean, he's found a niche, and there's many people like you that love him. I got no problem with that. It's just not quite my thing.
0: But that's only one part of his genius. I mean, he's
1: Well, I don't... Like any part of his genius. That doesn't mean he's not a genius. It's just I'm one of those that don't quite grasp it. But that's fine. You know, that's fine.
0: Listen.
1: Different strokes for different folks.
0: Okay, this means a lot. Our friend in Seattle says he can hear us, and Austin Garrett, the sheriff, can hear us. He's great. Come on the show, Sheriff. I haven't seen him.
1: He comes in a long time. What are you talking about?
0: He hadn't been in like a month and a half.
1: Okay.
0: That was really enjoyable being out there with those AI-generated shirts on Friday. But you know what?
1: I wouldn't know.
0: It was so great to have Ron Littlefield looks great.
1: Yeah.
0: He really
1: sounds
0: looks
1: great.
0: Good. Sounds great.
1: His history is interesting. His
0: Jim
1: history.
0: Jim Gallagher, Warren.
1: Different things of Chattanooga. That was good.
0: It was so nice being there. And you know what?
1: I told him that his Blue Tornado was not, they were not going to have a good night. I did tell him that.
0: You did. And let me tell you. The TDOT commissioner,
1: he was great.
0: What
1: he
0: a
1: was
0: great
1: super
0: guy.
1: Great. He was better than great.
0: I mean, he had two handlers scaring the crap out of me the day
1: it was
0: before.
1: Good. Bo Watson.
0: Bo Watson was great.
1: He was okay, I guess. I don't know. No, he was awesome.
0: I love Weird Al because his act is clean, not vulgar. 102.3 has hit rock bottom. Yeah, think we all should be in the Rock and Roll Hall of Fame. Quit smoking the bong.
1: No, no, we haven't hit rock. We can get way worse than this. You'd be amazed. You'd be amazed how low we could go.
0: Weird Al has a heck of a voice. Listen to Like a Surgeon and you'll hear it. I agree. The guy's he's unbelievable. I can hear you guys in Hixson. All right, so
1: we're not in Hixson.
0: I know, but here's what happened. Our computer blew up.
1: Yeah. And they're trying to reboot it. Then they couldn't find it.
0: Yeah.
1: It's hard to reboot what you can't find.
0: So just to let you know.
1: Yeah.
0: Weird Al's net worth, $20 million. You know, if I'm not mistaken, I think both of his parents died by carbon monoxide suicide. I think
1: now.
0: I think so. It was horrible. I really do like him. Look, we hear from the Ottawa Birdman. Mattress, box springs, recliner. Whoa, whoa, whoa, whoa, whoa. Listen to this. A mattress, box springs, recliner, and a toilet on Big Ridge. Free for sure.
1: Huh?
0: From the Ottawa Birdman. Wow. I mean, you got to. Remember the movie The Help? When they put all the toilets out in front of the person's yard? That's great. Come on, Dylan, fix the computer so we can hear another lame Dan Bongino ad.
1: We got plenty. Like I said, you think we can't, we've hit rock bottom yet? No, we could play a lot more of those.
0: All right, well, you do sports. I don't know, we don't have a background, but.
1: It's all right, I can do it anyway.
0: Go, buddy.
1: Ray Kerr has become the Atlanta Braves postseason superstar. Started the game as the Braves beat the Dodgers in the National League Division Series 3-2. That ties up the series at one win each. Braves opted not to start Chris Sale on short rest, opted again for Kerr, who started the game and helped the Braves claim a 3-2 victory. Dodgers had chances, went 0-for-8 with runners in scoring position. Best of five series, now all even at one win each. Game number 3 tomorrow night in Atlanta. The other baseball playoff game had Milwaukee beating San Diego 4-3 as Milwaukee takes a 2-0 lead in that best-of-five series. The Atlanta Falcons in New Orleans tonight for the Monday Night Football game against the Saints. Falcons will enter that game with a record of 1-2 for the season. Titans are still winless through 4. Tennessee losing their contest in Baltimore, 24-18 the final. Ravens intercepted a Cam Ward pass on the second play from scrimmage to set up the Ravens' first touchdown of the night. Derrick Henry rushes for 73 yards on 23 carries, scores one touchdown for Baltimore. The Sunday night game in the NFL, Carolina over Detroit, 32-26. Top five spots remain the same this week in the brand new college football poll from the Associated Press. That means the Texas Longhorns on top, followed by Georgia, Notre Dame, Miami, and Ohio State. Alabama moves up to 6th. Ole Miss 9th, LSU 10th, Missouri up to 14, Tennessee 15, followed by Florida and Mississippi State. WNBA playoffs, the Atlanta Dream won the first game of their series with New York. Dream over the Liberty, 92-82, the final score there. 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
0: Oh, no.

0: Hey, a new report out this morning shows that 60% of consumers choose a business based on their social impact and values of giving back to others. And that's why we say hello, Griffin. How are you, buddy? Griffin Moon, who has learned that as a businessman, donating to a cause like breast cancer is what people like to see when using Scenic Suds, Car Wash Express. Okay, so just break the news to me, please, Griffin. Did y'all buy or did not buy the Signal Mountain Car Wash that sold? Y'all didn't, did you?
1: No. Okay. Sorry, there are bad news at the top here, but glad to be back with you guys, though. Say, JJR, thanks for having me again.
0: Man, awesome. It's so great. Where was I the other day? Oh, I went to the Broad Street location the other day. It was fantastic, man. That's where I saw that woman wearing that Jiffy Pop hat on. You know, I guess it was for her hair, but it was the largest Jiffy Pop like shower cap I've ever seen.
2: Jiffy Pop, the magic treat, is much
0: huge.
2: Fun to make as it is to eat. I get it.
0: Man, everything works. I'm telling you, buddy. It's just that, you know, the air works. The vacuum works. It's first class, man. How you doing?
1: Thanks. I'm doing great this morning. How are y'all?
0: All right. So you do this every year, getting bigger and bigger, and it's to support breast cancer.
1: That's right. And in particular, the Mary Ellen Locher Breast Center. We love this partnership so much because 100% of the money that is raised stays local to support Chattanoogans and their fight breast cancer, to help support the caretakers who, you know, it's a hard fight for them as well. And so we look forward to this every year. It's such an awesome month and such an awesome fundraiser.
2: So how did you get involved in the early going?
0: Hey, are you on a speakerphone or a headset?
1: Yeah, here. Let me switch up for you guys.
0: Yeah, take it off. Like you're calling called 92.3 and do it right. Would you?
1: My apologies. It's coming through better. Perfect.
0: Yeah, much better now. Okay, go ahead.
1: Yeah. So, it's going back. I believe this is our fourth year, and so I just remember it was actually when we opened up the Hickson Pike Car Wash. We were all sitting around the wash opening, and it was, I think maybe August, and like, well, maybe, you know, let's, you know, this is cool. We got all these locations now, and we just kind of spitball, like, how kind of cool would it be if we did like a pink out or something around October? And like, well, you know, there's a really good logo. We kind of kept talking it through, like, wow, this would be awesome. And we are just really gracious for, you know, the breast center to be as open to the partnership as, you know, we were. And it just kind of took off from there. And it was one of the things that we threw together pretty quick that first year, but I mean, every year this has grown, and we've kind of started the planning process earlier and earlier, just as this has grown bigger and bigger. And, you know, now we are the title sponsor for Color Chattanooga Pink Week, which, you know, they're doing now in October and into January next year. And so this has just been, again, it's been a such a special partnership, and it's just been really neat to watch this evolve over the years.
0: Yeah, y'all have.
2: So you don't plan to do t-shirts giveaway and then steal them all or anything like that, like our philosophy is here, do you?
1: No, give away some of our pink shirts. You know, it's something we may be doing. So y'all keep an eye on social media. We might have to give away for some pink stuff.
2: There you go.
1: This year, you know what? You know, this year we're doing something. We've had, again, it's ever evolving. We're finally able to get a good prize from some pink towels.
0: Nice.
1: You know, and I'm sure it will be the favorite of people. They like to walk away from the lot, so I'm sure there'll be a lot of pink towels all over Chattanooga.
0: Hey, man, do people steal a lot of towels?
1: Yeah, you know, a lot of times, more times than not, it's just people are cleaning their car, forget to land in the floorboards.
2: Oh, yeah.
0: Yeah, right, Griffin.
2: That's what I told the Holiday Inn that time, too, and they didn't believe me.
0: Yeah, but you were walking around with that naked with that bathrobe on. That's hard. Hey, you know what? I won a coupon. It's the best thing ever, that coupon. Just to go through. I mean, you get the works, buddy.
1: Oh, yeah. We love giving. They say anytime or any giveaways, we love. Yeah, they come try our best wash. Just to come see what we got.
0: Hey, you know what? The employees at Ashland Terrace, I mean, the guys are very enthusiastic. I mean, it's you have a guy that works at the Broad Street. He's a black guy. Man, I would have bought anything from him, even a used Scion or something.
1: Yeah,
0: the guy was. Do you know who I'm talking about?
1: I do know exactly who you're talking about. He's Yeah, he is a really, really sweet guy, and he's been we have lucky to have him on. So I think he's a gosh, he's been with us now for about 3 or 4 months. But yeah,
0: he's good. I almost just bought the whole works, whatever it is. I don't know what you call that. Hey, and listen, on a different note, your child, cystic fibrosis, you give to that cause as well in the springtime.
1: That's correct. And then, that's another, obviously that one is a really, really, really close to my heart.
0: Sure.
1: And then, that was, again, it's really neat. We've done the breast cancer this month. We're doing the CF in the spring. It's cool that every year, it just seems what we're able to donate is continuing to climb, and that's through the generosity of just the people that live here in our city. We were just talking with the breast center folks, and just saying it's one thing to see. It's great to see. Our goal this year is $25,000.
0: Wow,
1: which is really incredible. But I think just what is so cool to see is that every single year the customer added donations is grown, and people we have a really, really generous community, and it's really cool. He just coming to help us out to support a really, really good cause.
0: So when's the last time, Griffin, that you have actually stood inside that tube and directed somebody in and pointed at the board and said, neutral, foot off the brake? When's the last time you've done that?
1: It was this past Thursday, actually.
0: Really?
1: At our new site. Yeah, we like to operate off a the philosophy of servant leadership. Had a few guys that just were running all over the places. You know what? That's fine. I'll jump in. Yeah. Knock the rust off the old knees and get in here a little bit.
2: There you go.
1: I was always happy to help jump in and help the guys.
0: So. Griffin, you're a good guy, man. We love having you on, and you provide a great product. You really do. And it's an outstanding service.
1: Yeah. Thank you. So again, I'd say it's our, goal this month, $25,000. Portion of every wall should be donated, and we're looking forward to see the city come and help support this. And then while I got you guys next month, something new we're adding is we're gonna be fundraising for Wreaths Across Chattanooga with
0: yes
2: awesome
1: McCamish. And yeah, we are, that's another one we are super excited for, and we'll be doing every gift a customer gives, we'll be matching that. So hopefully,
0: awesome. That is great.
2: Mickey just trying to get a free car wash out of the deal?
0: Mickey loves to get his car wash, buddy.
1: We were meeting with Mickey last week. What a sweet guy.
0: He's 83, man.
1: With him for Riverfront Nights, and we are thrilled to be able to do the Wreaths Across Chattanooga with him. That is such a sweet man.
0: Yeah, I agree. One of the kindest people ever. The
2: sweetest.
0: So, all right, buddy. Listen, take care. Hope your family's doing well. And does your dad have your personality, or is he pretty dull?
1: Yeah, I'm sure y'all. Nah, he's got quite a personality.
0: Really?
1: Yeah, he does. Believe it or not,
0: he's a great. I've only known great things about him. He's a great builder.
1: Yes, I would say he's a great builder. And then it's totally separate from our relationship. The company's only success trickles down from the top, and it's that we have a fantastic pair of ownership, and it's just the way, again, the way they go out of the way to help serve and care for our team. It's no accident that the car washes is done well, and we have a really great pair of ownership. We're very, very lucky for who we work for.
0: I would love to do that, JR. Just tell people just to point at that sign and they'll put it in neutral. Ask him to
1: We are hiring in more than a few locations.
0: There you go.
1: Come join the team.
0: What about Ashland Terrace? I mean, that would be
1: closest. Yeah, come on. We'll take you Ashland Terrace. I'm sure you sell some memberships too.
0: Yeah. Hey, listen, ask him to bring a car wash to Chickamauga. Can you do that or no?
1: You know, we are about to open next year. We're about to open another one in Dalton. Not Chickamauga, I'm sorry. I used to live in Chickamauga, so I would get that all the time. But we do have another one coming down in Dalton next year.
0: Really?
1: Yeah.
0: You're going to keep going? Good. All right, buddy. Griffin, call anytime, man. And thank you. Scenic Suds.
1: Thank you guys again. I love it. Yep.
2: Thank you, buddy.
0: We appreciate your being on. Thank you.
1: Thank y'all. Have a good one.
0: Yeah, you know what? I bet you that's why Mickey did that. I mean, come on. Of all businesses he hooks up with.
2: There's no question about it.
0: You know he did that.
2: It's like you trying to get a free meal.
0: Mickey says, we've teamed up with Scenic Suds. Of course you did. Why didn't they buy that one on Signal Mountain Road? Man, I'm going to have to keep doing it by hand. Well, I go to the... I go to the one up on Signal. I go to the one on Signal Mountain.
2: Don't say anything else.
0: How much worse is the rush hour traffic north of Thrasher Pike going to have to be before something is done to mitigate it? Good God, when's the last time you've ever used that word, mitigate? This person must be, this is a smart listener.
2: Yeah.
0: When's the last time you've used the word mitigate? Have you ever used it, JR? Mitigate?
2: I sure can't spell it. I might have used it. I probably misused it.
0: Hey, listen, we invite everybody to please come tonight to Miller's Ale House at Northgate to watch JR do his coach's show at 7 o'clock.
2: There's nothing to see. There's something to hear.
0: Do you sit up on like a platform?
2: Well, it's a high top table. I usually stand, and then Coach Wright sits with me. Yeah,
0: I mean,
2: it's his show.
0: Do you think that I would possibly be newsworthy if you were to pull me in? Oh, listen, look at the mug I bought Andy for his birthday.
2: There you go.
0: Okay. It was from Dollar General up on Central.
2: Of course it was.
0: It is a black Santa Claus mug.
2: I know. I'm sure it's
0: all inclusive.
2: Painted with lead and everything else. So how do you know?
0: Because I wanted to show Andy how inclusive Signal Mountain is. Mm. But there was a bunch of white Santa Claus mugs and only one black one up on Signal Mountain.
2: Sounds like token. It's a token mug.
0: So I bought that for him. It was like $4 and he's loving it. Absolutely loving it.
2: Did you pay for it, or was it the
0: Jed
2: Mascon discount?
0: Oh, stop. No, of course I paid for it. Has Jed ever used berm or mitigate before? That's from Buzz. Oh, guess where Buzz is going tomorrow night? He's going to the show to see Weird Al.
2: Cool.
0: And JR, let's go. Will you play car wash in honor of Griffin?
2: Absolutely.
0: I mean, wouldn't you just love to work at a car wash?
2: Let me think about
0: that. Hey, turn the music down. I love that. They have signs up that says, come on, don't blast your music too loud.
2: Really?
0: Yes. Nobody wants to hear that crap when you're cleaning. By the way, somebody, this is for you, Griffin. By the way, that thing on that person's head is called, I forgot what it's called. A bonnet. Yeah, no, this was a huge bonnet.
2: I told you that. It's a bonnet.
0: Jed, why did you say, listen, look at the mug? Do you have your senses confused? Well, hell yeah. My life's confused. This is for you, Griffin.
2: Do we still not have any news, or we still know are computerless? Seriously?
0: Would this ever happen in New York, Chicago?
2: Or KZ106?
0: Ooh, would they ever play this song on KZ106?
2: Yeah, probably.
0: Ooh.
2: Bam Bam, did you see our engineer just walk through the station?
0: Yeah.
3: Maybe luckily, I did. Yeah, I exchanged a few brief words with him.
2: He said they
3: rebooted the system on their end. So let's see what happens at the top of the hour. Yeah.
2: Top of the hour?
0: We got to wait 30 minutes?
3: No, sorry. I mean, let's see what happens at the 8:30 mark.
0: All right, so we're at 8:29:48. We think the squirrels will be ready to run. We think it was a rodent that got into the system.
2: We've had that happen before.
0: Didn't y'all have a possum fall through the ceiling?
2: I think it's a raccoon.
0: Wow. Was it alive?
2: Yeah.
0: What did it do?
2: Well, we hired it.
0: If y'all
4: act a fool.
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6: ABC News, I'm Chuck Sievertson. The Supreme Court opens its new term this morning with a climate change case, hearing arguments over whether local governments can sue energy companies for damages. Records reviewed by ABC News show brothers at the Cornell frat the center of rape allegations, tried to take part in what was described as damage control in the weeks afterward. More from ABC's Aaron Katursky.
4: 3 weeks after her traumatic night at the Chi-Fi house, a then-Cornell student, now known as Jane Doe, called Matthew Ingalls, the friend who invited her to the fraternity that night, recording the entire conversation. She told him she spent time in the emergency room and in therapy because there's so much damage on my body and my brain. She said, if I wanted to take this somewhere, what y'all did would be classified as gang rape. You already knew when I came in, I was 10 shots deep. Ingalls responded with a different recollection.
6: U.S. Air Force moving bombers out of a British base because of possible terror plot. This is ABC News.
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3: The roads are looking nice this hour. Smooth sailing on major routes. I-75, I-24, Highway 153, and downtown are looking pretty good. So turn up the radio and enjoy the commute. 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
9: Mostly sunny skies with a high of 83 as you start off your week. Right now it's 68 degrees on this National Do Something Nice Day, and we wanted to do something nice for you. 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

0: what JR and I were saying about Bram. Anything goes down, it's no big deal. We will always love you, Bram. How are you, man?
1: We'll miss you when you don't work here anymore, but we'll still love you.
2: I'm doing all right.
0: How was Whiskey Cowgirl this weekend?
2: It was okay. And nothing too crazy happened. It was pretty low energy, but there was like two wedding parties that happened at exactly the same time. So that got pretty rowdy.
0: Really?
2: Yeah, it was pretty fun. It's always a rowdy time when brides show up.
0: Is there a swimming pool in there?
2: There is a swimming pool.
0: People use it?
2: Yeah, that they do. They really enjoy it. It's very well kept.
1: Huh.
0: Wow. 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And Medicare Mister reminds you this morning, this is the time each year when you can make changes to your coverage. 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And I texted her on Thursday to see what the turnout was for Senior Day at the zoo. She said 400-plus seniors. That's an incredible day at the zoo. So Medicare Misty, and her big day is coming up as she gets the Woman of Distinction honor.
1: This post on Facebook says, they said Market Street, but I'm sure they meant the Walnut Street Bridge reopened this weekend. I jogged over it this morning. A couple of homeless guys passed out on benches in a huge pile of dog poop in the walkway. We are back, Chattanooga. We are back enjoying the Walnut Street Bridge.
0: You are kidding me. That is... Really? Now I'm depressed.

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1: You moved? Really? There were nothing on Mountain Creek Road? That's only 5 minutes from here? You got to go to East Brainerd?
2: Nothing that fit what I was needed at the moment. The place I found is pretty cool. It's in a good spot.
1: All right, man.
3: He sounds happy about it.
1: He does.
3: It doesn't meet your high standard?
1: No. I just want him to, you know, his life is fitting together. That's the important thing. He got a Scion with no hubcaps on it. They do have plastic bag dispensers, but there was still somebody who left their dog's crap on the bridge yesterday when I walked it. You know what? That is just the lowest.
3: You know what? I wouldn't argue on that. I've seen that, you know, on the river walk when I'm riding my bike or something. I see people that don't clean up after a dog. I have done that. Really? You're just going to walk away? Seriously?
1: This is what this listener said. It's one thing for a dog to drop a deuce in a walkway of a footbridge. It's another thing for a moron owner to leave it. You are so right. So right. Dog owners who let their rats bark and poop without picking it up. Every one of you deserves to get beat with a rubber hose. And yes, I do love dogs, just not some of their humans. Hey, Sherry. What's going on? Thank God your name showed up. Hey, Sherry. Hello? Sherry.
2: I believe that's actually an error in the phone. It's actually Bill on the phone. Bill Rules.
1: Bill?
3: How do you get Bill and morning. Sherry confused?
1: Your name comes up as Sherry.
3: What?
4: Well, it happens to be my wife's name, so I'm wondering if she's calling into the show with one of you guys.
3: No, wow. just think maybe one of these days she'll let you have your own phone and your name will show up. You never know.
4: You know, as long as she pays the bill, I can care less.
3: Gotcha.
1: Oh, man.
4: Wait. I was in studio the morning that the raccoon fell through the ceiling.
1: What?
4: Tony Sanders is Saturday morning. I have made several trips to Alaska to fish over the years, and I just got back. And so I was on the Saturday morning show that Tony did.
3: Yeah.
4: So most people don't realize that the studio is really very small. At least back then, it was about the size of 2.5 phone booths.
3: No, I realize. I realize it. Yeah.
1: Oh, yeah.
4: Yeah, yeah. Well, you probably do. Yeah. Sitting with Jed, it'd probably be more difficult. Oof. But there was a narrow window. I don't know if it's still there, but there was a narrow window at the end of this double phone booth, and Tony's sitting at one end there, next to the window, facing me. I'm facing him.
3: Uh-huh.
4: And I hear this noise, and I'm thinking, oh, it's just rats in the ceiling because the building is falling apart at that point. And
3: so is.
4: So I'm looking through at him, and behind him is this window. And all of a sudden, I hear this racket, and I see ceiling tile. And then I see this raccoon come straight down on top of a file cabinet right there in front of the window. So, being the true professional I am on the radio, I gasped.
1: You screamed?
4: No, I actually just kind of caught my breath before I said a couple of four-letter words and didn't say a word about it. And then when it come to commercial break, I told Tony, I said, Tony, you're not going to believe what I just saw. And I saw a raccoon fall through the ceiling. And he said, another day at the office.
1: That's great.
4: And when I walked out, you know, of course I looked, and there's a big hole in the ceiling. There's pieces of asbestos or whatever it was, tile on the floor. And so it just gave me a pleasant memory about that. So,
1: wow.
4: But yeah, I actually witnessed it. So
3: awesome.
1: Hey, come back. We fixed it up, man. Station looks good, I think.
4: Did they get rid of the ceiling raccoons?
1: Yeah.
3: No, we still have a couple on loan.
4: Yeah, well, it's good to know.
1: All right,
4: thanks,
1: buddy.
4: Thanks for taking my call, guys. Have a great day.
3: Awesome.
1: Jed, if you could talk to the radio station into building a new location with a set of apartments above the studio, it would be a win for employees and staff. Nobody would ever be late to work. Brandon's never late.
3: A mixed-use facility is what you're talking
1: about.
3: You
1: are correct. And they are thinking of possibly building the radio ranch where AT&T Field is.

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1: Exactly.
0: Are you sure that was dog poop and not person poop?
1: Well, I didn't do any DNA samples on it, so I'm not sure.
0: That wasn't a raccoon that fell through the ceiling. It was Dale Jackson. Here's JR with a look at sports.
1: 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Ray Kerr, superstar, started the game for the Braves yesterday as Atlanta beat the Dodgers in the National League Division Series 3-2, tying up the series at one win each. Braves opting not to start Chris Sale on short rest, instead opting for Kerr, who started the game, helped the Braves claim a 3-2 win. Series now all even, one win each in the best-of-five series, Game 3 tomorrow night in Atlanta. The other baseball playoff game had Milwaukee beating San Diego 4-3 to take a 2-0 lead in that best-of-five series. Hit the music for me, could you? The Atlanta Falcons in New Orleans tonight for the Monday night football game against the Saints. Better late than never. Falcons enter that game with a record of 1-2 for the season. Titans still winless through four, losing their contest in Baltimore 24-18. The Ravens intercepting a Cam Ward pass on the second play from scrimmage to set up the first touchdown of the game. Sunday night game in the NFL, Carolina over Detroit 32-26. Top five spots remain the same this week in the brand new college football poll from the Associated Press. That means Texas on top, followed by Georgia, Notre Dame, Miami, and Ohio State. Alabama moves up to sixth, Ole Miss ninth, LSU 10th, Missouri to 14, Tennessee 15, then Florida and Mississippi State. WNBA playoffs. The Atlanta Dream won the first game of their series with New York. 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It's 8:47 right now at WGOW. 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
4: 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Smooth sailing on major routes. I-75, I-24, Highway 153, and downtown are looking pretty good. 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
9: I know you want to leave me, but I refuse to let you.
0: Charles, what's going on, buddy?
10: Hey, good morning. I was the one that came and got the raccoons, and before that, got the snake that fell through the ceiling.
0: Wow. Awesome. Thank you, buddy. Hey, you ought to come back and see
10: the
0: station.
10: They did some renovations.
0: Yes.
10: Yeah, they did some renovations, took care of most of that now.
0: Charlie,
1: most
0: you're a good man,
1: buddy. Most of it.
0: You doing well? Are you retired, or what are you doing?
10: Oh, no, still out catching critters.
0: All right.
1: So you're on the critter rescue team?
10: Well, we do whatever the state says to do with them as far as rescuing them. So there's some places that we take some of the animals, and the state kind of dictates what we do, so...
1: Gotcha. Well, we have some other snakes working here, but they're on the payroll. So,
0: that's right. Hey, Charlie, good to hear.
10: The funniest story was the first time I came. Does Jim Franklin still work there?
1: No, we got rid of him. No, he retired.
10: So the first one came through the ceiling into his office,
1: yes.
10: And he had a little plug-in radio sitting there, and it actually left him a little present on top of the radio.
0: That's funny. Man. Charlie, call back, man. We love hearing
1: awesome.
0: From you.
10: All right, good deal. Thank you.
0: Hey, Eric Pullen is the Director of Economic Development. Eric, how you doing,
7: good
0: buddy?
7: Good morning, JR and Jed.
0: Hey
7: guys, how are y'all doing?
0: Let's get right to it. You got the Chattanooga Symphony. I'm telling you, I enjoyed them the other day. I was with them. It was so enjoyable. You got a great event coming up.
7: We do. Did you go see the Symphony in the Wild? Is that where you saw
0: Yes, I was the narrator for Peter and the Wolf. It was fantastic.
7: Wonderful.
0: You're going to love this group.
7: We worked with them last year. They did a string quintet performance on the front porch of the Mansion Forest last year, performed the music of Bridgerton. It was gorgeous, and it was wonderful. And so this is the next evolution of that, and we're partnering them up with Departure, the Journey tribute band that's played Riverfront Nights and Barrel House Ballroom a number of times.
1: Really
7: and
1: good.
7: We're going to have a big stage on the front porch of the Gordon Lee Mansion, and it's going to be a fabulous performance.
0: When is this?
7: Saturday, October 10th. The venue opens at 6. The music starts at 7.
0: That's going to be
7: 2 45-minute sets.
0: You know what? Small towns like Chickamauga, you're doing a lot these days to stand out in a very crowded tourism market. And you know what? You're getting so creative. And I think it's working.
7: I hope so. I think it is as well. This past weekend, we just finished up a 2-week run of Shakespeare at the Mansion with a acting troupe that goes by Blank Page Productions, and they produced Much Ado About Nothing in the garden. It was a beautiful setting, and so we're mixing it up. We're trying to do different things, hit different touch points, and invite people to come to Chickamauga, eat, and go shopping, and just spend some time and money with us, please.
0: Hey, are you getting more hotels, or is that something you're lacking? Or you don't want any more?
7: No, we need them, honestly.
0: Really?
7: We probably need a small boutique hotel in downtown Chickamauga.
0: Huh.
7: We don't have that yet, but we have finished up a brownfield study on an old mill site, and it's going to go into redevelopment very soon. We're working with the state of Georgia, doing some master planning and market analysis on what will work and what would not work there, and a boutique hotel is tops on our list of our things that we think that the city needs in order to expand on what we can do with a tourism based economy, at least partially tourism based.
0: Eric, economy. I think you're so creative. Do you invite different businesses to come and just take a tour and see Chickamauga?
7: We have, yes, we have. We reach out to different organizations regularly. To come and see what we have and consider doing business with us.
0: Yeah, that's great. All right, so that's this Saturday. The gates open or whatever it is. It's 6 o'clock, but it starts at 7, and it's right on the front of the mansion. Is that correct?
7: That's correct.
0: Tickets still available.
7: The front stays out. Yes, tickets are still available. They'll be available through Sweet Deals of the Week. You can link up to that on the KZ106 website. They've been a wonderful marketing partner for us over the last few years. And if you want to wait till the day of the show, you can purchase tickets on site. They will be $5 more, so it's $20 in advance and 25 day up.
0: You know what? To see the Chattanooga Symphony, I mean, it's, you know, we're very fortunate to still have a symphony in a city this size. I mean, you look at what happened in Nashville, and Oracle just saved that symphony. They gave them $10 million bucks, but you know what? We're doing just fine here.
7: I would say so. They're very active. They're performing in all different locations around the area, and they're drawing people in to see their performances.
0: Yeah, I really do. All right.
7: I've missed the Star Wars performance. I really would have liked to have seen that this past year.
0: No, but I think there's one coming up. There's one coming up with the Chattanooga Symphony. You're okay. Hey.
7: Yeah, good. I'm going to make it to that one.
0: Go support Chickamauga. Thank you, Eric.
7: And plead to you, baby.
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0: Hey, good morning, everybody. The Tennessee Department of Correction in the world spotlight again this morning. The music continues out of Nashville, bridging smiles from shore to shore, and free dental and medical care is coming your way this Monday, October the 5th. It's the Jed and JR Show. Hello, sir.
1: The Atlanta Braves have evened up their series with the Dodgers. Now it's back to Atlanta for Game 3 of the NLDS tomorrow night. Titans now 0-4 for the season. It's the Falcons and Saints tonight in the Monday night football game. Texas, Georgia 1-2 in the brand new college football poll. Alabama 6, Tennessee up to 15. Those stories this hour, along with updated traffic and weather on the Talk Monster,
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13: Mostly sunny skies with a high of 83 as you start off your week. Right now it's 68 degrees on this National Do Something Nice Day, and we wanted to do something nice for you. 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
0: From Nashville, Governor Lee announced that former U.S. Attorney Ed Stanton will conduct the independent review of the Tennessee Department of Corrections actions during Krista Pike's failed execution by lethal injection last week. Pike, who was sentenced to death for torturing and murdering a woman in Knoxville back in 1995, has raised a lot of questions, including why prison officials called emergency medical services so Pike could receive life-saving care after attempting to execute her just minutes prior. And it was announced that TDOT Commissioner Frank Strada resigned and will leave his post this month. This is a major leadership shakeup with direct implications for the future of the death penalty in Tennessee. From the classroom, new numbers this morning from the Tennessee Higher Education Commission show the state is seeing an increase in public community college and university enrollment this fall. In business news, tech giant Oracle is gifting the Nashville Symphony $10 million. The gift comes after the symphony announced it was suspending its season and would have to furlough its staff because of a financial crisis. Well, you know, Oracle is just one of many companies that call Tennessee home, and that may be why the state is ranked number 3 in the nation, just behind Texas, of top states for doing business. Number 1 again on the Area Development Magazine list is Georgia. That state has reached the top for 13 straight years. Well, hundreds of people want help when it comes to saving money on things like electricity. The city of Chattanooga saw that number recently during a low-income home energy assistance program. It was set up like a drive-thru where information was given out. It's open this morning for you to enjoy. The Walnut Street Bridge is back after a more than $50 million renovation project that closed the structure for months. Well, the North Shore of the city was also celebrating the bridge's opening, but one business on Fraser Avenue just could not make it without the foot traffic it lost during that construction, calling it quits, Julie Darling Donuts. From the environment, sewer overflow is affecting South Chickamauga Creek along the South Chickamauga Creek Greenway, prompting temporary closures and restrictions as Chattanooga crews work to reach and repair the problem.
6: 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This upcoming clinic is for anyone who cannot afford care or who does not have insurance. No questions asked. And finally, from the world of sports, happy 100th anniversary to our area's Brainerd Golf Course, which teed off a huge milestone over the weekend. More national and world news from ABC at the bottom of the hour.
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1: That's right, JR. 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
1: 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That's all leading the way. But now we're talking about making your garage look really fantastic with a new floor. I think I've got that right. Matt, how you doing, buddy?
3: I'm doing great. How are you guys this morning?
1: Man, so you came by the other day. You stopped by and introduced yourself.
3: That's right.
1: So great.
0: Do you regret that?
1: He got a shirt. So, man, what is your business is just exploding in competition. Well, what is it? What do you do?
3: Yeah. So for the over 10 years now, Chattanooga Floor Care, we specialize in concrete floors. So that's polished concrete and epoxy coatings for businesses, for residential spaces, as well as industrial spaces.
1: You know what? When I worked at Channel 3 and they came in, I don't even know if y'all did it or not, but somebody came in and painted the studio floor blue. It was fantastic looking. I mean, you can, it's just, it runs the gamut what you can do for a floor, isn't it? Whatever color.
3: Yeah, it's and that's sort of what we specialize in. There's a lot of companies that just do one, two offerings. We come in and sort of analyze what the customer's needs are. And through that needs assessment, we can come up with one of, you know, hundreds of different options when it comes to how it needs to function, what you want it to look like, all those different elements.
1: Okay, so like if oil or what, if it's stained, how hard is that to get off? I mean, what is it? What does your process do that changes it from the way it was originally?
3: Yeah, no, we're working with concrete that, you know, in the south side, we're renovating buildings that have 100-plus-year-old concrete. So the life of the concrete tells a lot of the story of what we can do, and that's why we do the analysis. But we diamond grind everything we do to remove a layer on top. It helps to, you know, remove some contaminants like oil, but it also just gives us a nice, consistent playing field to work from every time we install a floor. So we diamond grind the surface, and then we can either polish it up from there, or we can do a resinous coating system like an epoxy, any number of solutions.
1: So with that, with the epoxy, whatever you put on, then can, if you spill oil on it again or something happens, that can be wiped off?
3: Yeah, so these industrial coatings that we put down are, they're not, you can't penetrate them, or they're not very pervious, meaning that, you know, there's not a lot of permeability for the oil to saturate through the surface. So yeah, as simple as a dry rag wiping across the floor picks up the oil and makes it brand new.
1: All right, I got to ask you, can you do walkways? Can you do driveways?
3: Yeah, we've done driveways and patios and sidewalks. You know, if it's concrete, it can be done. we typically will assess a lot of driveways, you know, are have structural problems because they see a lot of heavy weight. So we aren't a structural concrete specialist. So what we would do is we would team up with somebody in town like USS or AFS that comes in and actually lifts the surface and makes sure it's structurally sound before we do something topical to make it brand new.
1: I have seen walkways that look fantastic after a company like yours does it. They look great.
3: Yeah. No, it's a great way to, you know, be a statement piece in front of a home. A lot of times they've got new paint, you know, new landscaping, and what stands out, it's that ugly old concrete in the front, and they don't know what to do with it. They pressure wash it over and over again. It stays dirty, but we come in, resurface it. It looks brand new and, you know, stays looking that way.
1: All right, buddy, help us out here. Come on. Expensive? What are we talking about?
3: Well, tearing out concrete and repouring, it's real expensive. So the alternative to these solutions is very, very expensive. So what we do is not inexpensive, but it's not. We offer, you know, financing and monthly payments and ways to offset, you know, those types of expenses. But all of that's, you know, based on perspective, right?
1: So if you were to come in and do my garage, you'd have to tear all that out, then put cement back down and then coat it?
3: No. So that's, we're coming in and we just diamond grind the surface. So we're just taking a small layer off the top. What it does is it opens up the pores of the concrete, because when we do a garage floor or a patio, we're offering a 15-year warranty. We're saying that that thing's not going to peel up. So when we offer those kind of warranties, we're going to make sure we prepare it properly. But that's all it is, you know, cutting off a little layer of the surface, and then we install the coatings. The coatings, you know, there's no putting concrete back or anything like that before we have to do what we do.
1: So can you, I mean, what, 15, 20,000? What do you, what, I mean, what's the ballpark figure? I know I'm
3: for
1: sure.
3: For you, Jed, 50, 100,000 will cover it. You know, it'll.
1: I mean, is it, are we talking about that much money?
3: No. So it's, you know, a typical garage is going to range anywhere from $4,000 to $6,000, depending on the resurfacing repairs that are necessary, as well as, you know, how big is it? Are we going up the walls? We can actually carry these coatings on the block on the walls. That's really common in garages. It looks beautiful when you have that to complement the floor. There's just so many ranges. That's why we do free consultations. We send a guy out to walk through the process with you. We, you know, we're going to determine how it needs to function, what you want it to look like, and then we're going to consider your budget, and we're going to come up with the best option with those three.
1: All right, let me just tell you, buddy, I don't know where you advertise, but you're generating a ton of response. So here we go. Can designs or pictures be done on the concrete of a home built on a concrete slab?
3: Absolutely. So we've done logos and floors for Chattanooga Whiskey, Macaulay School. We've done for Access Medical, Erlanger, you know, we've done a lot of different logos and set things into floors for people.
1: All right. What about a driveway? It has some cracks in it.
3: So it depends on the cracks. So if the cracks are looking like they're falling in, like they're collapsing, then you most likely have a structural problem underneath. And so that's where we would need to team up with a, you know, foundation specialist to pump in the underneath it to build it back up before we do something on top. But if it's just topical cracks, we can absolutely repair those. And as long as it doesn't seem to be hollow underneath or collapsing and have foundation problems, then we can absolutely resurface that driveway.
1: This is me asking this question. Can you do bottoms of pools?
3: So it's not made to be in constant water. It can have water on it, but it doesn't need to stay in a chlorinated or, you know, salt-based environment all the time. So it can be done for pool surrounds. So we can do the decks around pools, the sidewalks leading up to pools, but it's not necessarily made to be inside of a pool.
1: I mean, if you go in someone's basement and put it in there, can you put cool stuff like for kids, like games and stuff on the floor that they could play like hopscotch or whatever? I mean, can you do that in the floor?
3: Absolutely. We got a customer on Lookout Mountain that wanted his family Scottish crest put in the floor.
1: That is awesome.
3: We've got the Ferguson crest up on Lookout. So it's pretty sweet, some of the things you're capable of doing. We've got artisans that work for us, and that's why we're able to offer such craftsmanship and tailored solutions.
1: Could you put my baby picture on JR's garage?
3: Absolutely. Absolutely. We can work on this.
0: No, you can't. Let me just tell you right now.
1: Love it. All right, let's get to this. All right, so what's your story, man? How'd you get into this? I mean, did you just say, you know, I just got to find a business that I want to get into? So you went to one of those entrepreneur fairs and you said, no, gumball machines aren't it. This is what's in.
3: Well, it's really backwards how I fell into it. I was a musician, then I was a school teacher, and then I became an entrepreneur over the last 10 plus years. And so, not your typical path, but I knew I wanted, you know, had the entrepreneurial spirit in me, about 11 years ago, and said, I really need to, figure out what I want to do. And, I came up with a ton of different business ideas, but the one I kept coming back to was expanding what my dad had done as kind of a side hustle his whole life, which was carpet cleaning and tile cleaning and things like that. So when I saw there was ways to expand it into other service categories, I took the leap. And it's funny, I presented the idea to him and I said, let's go into business together. And he said, absolutely not.
1: Yeah. So your dad's not, and, wow.
3: So then I proposed it again, and he was interested with the detail I put into it after I, you know, he was afraid, you know, going into business as family is, there's a lot of liability and risk, you know. Nice. You've got a good relationship as a family. You don't want to subject that to the risk of involving money in the equation. But we've been doing this together for over 10 years now, and he's in the process of retiring, and I'm taking over the business in full. And
1: what a great dad, man.
3: And he's incredible, and he's trusted me and put his faith in me the entire time. He let me, you know, take the risks that are necessary in business, and I couldn't be prouder.
1: Man, we got to get you on this show, buddy. When there's a logo involved, do they use a vinyl and paint seal over it, or is it just paint?
3: There's a lot of different ways. So we work with a local sign company that does 3M prints that we can put in the floor. We prefer to do it all with either resin or stains just because it's more permanent. Vinyl can, over time, you know, lose its sticky backing and things like that. So we want to, you know, do our logos where it actually penetrates into the concrete and it stays forever. What, you know, so there's a lot of ways.
1: What instrument did you play?
3: I played piano.
1: Really, man? I mean, like, did you get the chicks in college? I mean, was it because they say if a guy can play a piano, you're like a magnet.
3: We had a good time. We traveled a lot. We had a good time.
1: All right. Now, what about what school did you? I mean, come on. What grade? Did they love you? Did they love you?
3: I taught in Gwinnett County, right outside of Atlanta, middle school, and I jokingly say that, you know, having to take control of a middle school classroom prepared me to be a CEO of a of any business. You know, to be able to take control over people with adolescence running through their veins is quite the task.
1: Oh, well, you sound like a great guy. Matt Jeffrey, owner of Chattanooga Floor Care. 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Is it that simple?
3: It's that simple. 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You don't even have to call into us, and we can come out and set up a free consultation.
1: All right. So, I mean, it's going to be a break for your dad. I mean, it's, y'all aren't going to get in an argument or anything like that. It's going to be like he's going to retire, and that's it. You'll pay him monthly? Is that how this is going to work? You'll still be a good son?
3: he'll be taken care of, and he'll get to enjoy his retirement, and I'm happy for him. I'm glad he gets to do so.
1: Hey, did he buy a three-wheel motorcycle? That kind that they don't wave to, like the other motorcycle riders will never wave to?
3: Right. The slingshots.
1: Yeah.
3: Yeah. No, he hasn't quite gone off the deep end yet, but, you know, there's time. He can.
1: All right, buddy. It's a pleasure meeting you, man. Thank you. Thanks. Outstanding job.
3: Much fun. I appreciate you guys. Have a great rest of the day, and thanks for letting me do this.
1: Man, who thought that a floor company would get like 12 texts? That's that's more than the guy from Moccasin Ben got last hour.
3: Well, just going weekly, you know, it just makes sense.
0: There we go.
3: Like, you know?
1: All right, buddy, you take care, man. Tell your dad congratulations.
3: I will. Thank you, Jed. Thank you, JR.
1: All right, here's JR.
0: Awesome. 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

0: 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Chuck Miller, what an honor to have you on the show and to be able to do these commercials. 267-1023 from the Warren and Griffin text line. Once again tonight, I cannot wait to see you in action, JR. I get to spend all morning with you, and then tonight I'll be spending tonight with you, JR.
1: I can't wait either.
0: It's going to be so much fun. I'll be at Miller's Ale House at 6 o'clock.
1: I'll be working.
0: Well, I know, but I'll wave to you. And JR, I know you're going to feel the need to bring me up there to talk because it's me. Don't. Just don't. I'll be fine. I just want to enjoy my meal and watch you. Do not call me up there and ask me to analyze the game from last week.
1: Gotcha.
0: Please.
1: I promise.
0: All right. You got some good music coming up? Is it the Got to Keep on Dancing?
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1: I can't wait.
0: Coming right back. You're going to love our next guest. Oh, JR, make sure to buy him flowers first. Has anyone noticed the amount of artistic signs that are being put up all around the city? I appreciate the effort, but not the littering. What? Wait a minute, what? What is he talking about?
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5: ABC News, I'm Chuck Sievertson. Sources tell ABC News the pilot who attacked his fellow pilot on the flight deck of a Fly Dubai flight planned to crash the plane into Israel's Ben-Gurion Airport. He was stopped when the pilot who was attacked managed to get the cockpit door open and passengers rushed in. The Supreme Court's new term starts this morning. Justices will hear a case over whether local governments can sue energy companies over climate change. The Air Force pulling bombers out of a British air base at the center of an alleged terror plot. ABC's Maggie Rooley.
6: The move comes just a week after five British men were arrested outside of the base on suspicion of planning an act of terror and explosives offenses after a late-night tip-off call to police. All five men were released the next day on bail, and police say no explosives were found in their vans. Police later arresting a dual British-Iranian citizen as well, who was also later released.
5: Or Maggie Rooley. This is it.
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18: Mostly sunny skies with a high of 83 as you start off your week. Right now it's 68 degrees on this National Do Something Nice Day. 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

0: 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Yes, it happens. 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He's going to come out. You're going to love the guy. It's the same story we hear from all the customers. 596-3642. That's 596-3642. So Chattanoogan Martha Suma Chadwick has spent her career bringing music as a way of healing into the mainstream of medicine and education. This woman, incredible champion when it comes to working with kids with special needs. She's also, happily to say, a published author who's making quite a name for herself with her newest book called Trevor the Notable Goat, about a fifth grade boy with autism who is brilliant but bullied. You know what, Martha? I've known you for a long time. I said, when are you going to retire? And you go, never.
1: Of course.
0: Until we continue to bring music into medicine. And it is, you are so dedicated to this.
1: Oh, thank you so much. Yes, it has definitely become a life mission. And I hope it's one that I am able to see by the end of my lifetime.
0: So what do you mean? What does it mean bringing music into medicine? We see what Kathy Goforth's daughter has done. We love Kathy Goforth, fantastic. The mom. But what she has done at UTC with music therapy, is this what you've been preaching about for decades?
1: Absolutely. Absolutely. The research has found that music reaches into both hemispheres of the brain. And so it can play an essential role in actually building new neural networks in the brain. So if there's a problem, an issue, whether it's an intellectual disability or a physical disability, the music can help reroute the damaged area and be able to rebuild that.
0: You know what? I've just learned so much about you. You went to music school in Connecticut, and then IBM was looking for people who could help out with their computer systems. So you took that job, but somehow ended up at TVA.
1: That's right.
0: And then you taught piano at Shattuck on the UTC campus.
1: That's right.
0: Music has always been your true love.
1: It has. It has. I started playing the piano when I was 4 years old. And that has just been, my entire lifetime has been with music.
0: Okay, so what's the success of music in autistic people?
1: You know, it's amazing, Jed. I got interested in this with working with an autistic girl who was 4 years old, and she was nonverbal at the time I started working with her. And her mother just said, gee, can you teach her to play the piano? And I said, well, I'll give it a shot. And what I knew to do as a piano pedagogue just didn't work at all. But then her mom found that she loved computers, and she learned to read music on my computer. She started playing the keyboard, and she started to sing. And as soon as she started singing, her verbal stuff started coming together. And you wouldn't believe this. She mainstreamed into a regular class by the time she was in second grade. It was unbelievable to see. And at that point, I thought, oh my gosh, this is amazing. And I don't know why this happened, but I'm going to find out.
0: So obviously a young woman today, or what is she doing?
1: She's down in Texas at this point. I haven't seen her in several years.
0: Wow. All right. The book is called Trevor the Notable Goat. I love that. But this is about, based on a true story?
1: Well, the protagonist is kind of a conglomerate of all these kids with autism that I've worked with. And they've all kind of been, whether they're high functioning or low functioning, they've looked at their neurotypical peers and said, gee, I don't want to be who I am. I want to be who they are. And a lot of the idea behind this story is, no, you are wonderful just as you are. And these kids just need to know how great they are, even with the autism.
0: So are you saying that most kids with autism have that musical ability, or just

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1: Keyboard setup of notes so that kids can, it's called Notes to Blocks, and kids can be able to play without having to read music. Traditional notation, because a lot of these kids can't read traditional notation.
2: Only piano, or do you work with other instruments?
1: At this point, it's only piano on the visual notation thing, but percussion is a wonderful thing to use for all kids.
2: You got recognized as the book of the year, this book, and explain what that was all about.
1: Yeah, this was really thrilling. Helen, the Journal of Human Exceptionality, which is named after Helen Keller, who is the American icon of both human exceptionality and human potential, of course. They have named Trevor as their book of the year. Helen is, it's a monthly journal, and they are read by readers out of 60 countries. A copy goes to Congress every year, and we're just thrilled to have that.
2: Hey, it's a great cover. But I mean, what age group is the book?
1: You know, it's a middle grade chapter book, of course, but we tried to have it inclusive of all ages, because what we wanted to do is say, all right, the kids who read this book, the middle grade readers, are going to love it, but we want the parents and the caregivers to also understand, and maybe the older brothers and sisters and the siblings and the younger kids, and we just want it to be totally inclusive.
2: I mean, would music for the entire family be something to work with a child in that family with autism?
1: I think it would be fantastic, because it would not only help the child, but it would be a social activity that you could do with the entire family.
2: You've also worked with Alzheimer's, I mean, in bringing back such fond memories in their life through music.
1: Yeah, I mean, music can help anybody who has a motor or a speech or a cognitive issue. And Alzheimer's, of course, unfortunately, you can't rebuild with Alzheimer's the way that you can with autism, but you can momentarily bring them back to that spot where you can have those golden memories with the family.
2: Somebody said, ask her if she got all the boys because she plays piano. I was just asking that guy that played the piano, because you know, I always heard that if you're a college student, you're a guy and you play the piano, women just love that. That is funny.
3: I've heard guys that could cook got all the girls.
2: Man.
3: I couldn't do either. That's why I'm divorced 18 times.
2: Why did I give that up? Why? Listen, I am so happy to reconnect with you. And the book is doing well. Is it on Amazon?
1: Yeah, it's on Amazon. It's at Barnes & Noble. It's at Target. It's, you know, it's at Books A Million. It's, if your independent bookseller doesn't have it, they can get it for you.
2: I mean, this should be, I mean, you need to go meet with Don Mueller at
3: Absolutely.
2: At Siskin.
1: I'd love to.
2: You've got to meet with Don.
3: Yeah.
2: It is, he is the person.
3: That's a marriage made in heaven right there.
2: And I'll be happy to make that introduction
1: Absolutely.
2: For you.
1: Absolutely.
2: It's Trevor, the notable goat, Martha Suma Chadwick, and thank God for people like you who will never, ever give up. What's the outcome of this? Can you just give me a sneak peek of what happens?
1: Well,
3: spoiler alert.
1: I'll just say it has a happy ending.
2: Okay. You know many kids like Trevor, though, don't you?
1: Yes, yes. And I'll also say we do have an accompanying website to go along with this, which is www.trevorthenotablegoat.com. And you can have interactive activities with music for the kids there, and you can also have information about music and music therapy for their parents and caregivers.
2: All right. I think you're great. I really
1: Thank
2: do. I've
1: so
2: known
1: much.
2: You for a long time. Martha Suma Chadwick, go get her book. It's Trevor, the Notable Goat. And, I mean, it's being recognized nationally by an organization that said, this is going to be our book of the year.
1: Well, thank you so much.
2: All the best to you.
1: Thank you.
2: All right. We're back after this. You're listening to the Talk Monster 102.3. What's that? Uh-oh. Somebody said are we not?
3: Do we not have power?
2: Are we not have power?
4: That computer went down. If you can just go to the break on this machine.
2: Okay.
3: I don't think we have power either.
4: Everything down? Okay.
3: Oh, the lights are on.
2: Hold on. I heard happy ending, and now you quit.

0: Really? All right. I don't know.
1: You know, I hate to say this, but since this studio is not going to be used in 10 minutes.
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0: All right, let's take that first caller. I don't know if we can hear him because we are having some major problems here. Roger, is that? Go ahead, caller.
1: It's AD.
0: There.
1: I am here. I just wanted to talk about the lady that was on before, and the interesting things that crop up with the idiot savants, and how it manifests itself in music, and a lot of times it's coupled with people that are limited and they're blind. You get people like Mozart, that he was a musical genius before he could really speak very well. Mel Tillis overcame his stutter the same way. And there's something about the organization of music and the progression up and down a scale that you can recognize that not all of us do, but that it emerges when some savants do it. And the history of, there's a whole study of these people that can do that, and they do it through the means of music. It was really interesting.
0: Great question, Martha. It's all yours to answer.
2: It's funny you mentioned Mozart. There's actually a bunch of supposition at this point out that if Mozart had been alive during our time period right now, that he would have been diagnosed with autism.
3: Interesting.
2: Many, many famous people. I mean, Mozart and just Mark Twain. I mean, all kinds of famous people that, people used to be considered odd. And at this point, they think they would probably end up being diagnosed as being autistic.
1: Okay. I look at it.
0: We are having a problem. You need to repeat that first part again because the mic is. Everything is gone. So go ahead.
2: Okay. We'll try this again.
0: Go ahead.
2: Okay. Yeah. The supposition is that if Mozart had actually been living in this time right now, that he would have been diagnosed as being autistic. And there are really a lot of people born, back before 1934, I believe, was when autism was first diagnosed. Who would be considered autistic. You consider people who are a little bit odd or a little bit different, but wonderful people. You have Mozart, you have Mark Twain, you have Albert Einstein, just incredible people that, the autism seems to actually bring out some really amazing qualities in them.
3: Yeah.
0: This person said, next time the sound goes out, can we make sure it's on one of those political commercials? Martha,
1: I'll say one more thing.
0: It's great. So, all right, let's go ahead and take. Can we take one more call there, Bram? Well, Bill, what's going on, Bill? Our friend Bill from Knoxville. Hey, Bill, how are you, buddy?
4: How's it doing, Jack?
0: You there, buddy?
3: Yeah, we're living the dream, brother.
4: Yeah, I'm here, buddy. How are you?
3: We're doing good. Same old, same old.
0: Yeah, how's the psoriasis, Bill? I've been worried sick about you.
3: Jeez.
4: Man, I'm having a hard time walking.
0: What?
4: The psoriasis is still there. Plus that other stuff.
0: Hey, Bill, do you need me to find a doctor for you in Chattanooga? Why don't you just move here?
4: Well, I have a doctor in Knoxville by the name of Haney. And I went to the dermatology clinic over in Powell, which is in North Knox County.
3: Can you get your money back?
0: Yeah,
3: and
0: I'm
3: go
0: worried
3: to someone
0: about
3: that
0: you.
3: Can help you?
0: Come on, Brad. I'm worried about you, Bill.
4: Yeah, well, I appreciate that. I'm glad you are worried about me. But, I just got off the phone with my buddy, Tony. And I told him, I said, this psoriasis has got to go.
0: Well, buddy, I'm on a serious note. We're thinking about you, Bill. We've missed talking to you. I know you're in pain, man.
3: But I know your Tennessee Titans are helping you feel better every week.
4: Yeah, right. Yeah.
0: All right, buddy. You stay well, Bill.
4: Okay.
3: Bill, answer me one question. What's it like to see Derrick Henry wearing another uniform running up and down against the Titans?
4: I don't like it. And you know what would be nice? What would be nice if you two were on YouTube? Tony's on YouTube. You could pick up his show on YouTube.
0: I didn't understand it. All right. YouTube? Is that what he said?
5: Yeah. Yeah.
0: Huh.
5: You need a new shower.
0: Okay. All right, buddy. Well, somebody said, is it psoriasis or do you need a shower?
3: Same thing.
4: I just had a shower just a couple of hours.
0: All right, buddy. Stay well, Bill. We love you, man.
3: Take care, brother.
4: Bye-bye.
0: All right, June. What a way to close out the show. What's going on, June?
6: Music is my field, you know. I've written 300 songs. And one I wrote for the Battle of Kings Mountain is very good, to the tune of Cannonball Express. But Thursday is the day, and I was hoping you all would do something special because we won the war for the whole country. You know, that was a turning point, the Revolutionary War. And it's not enough is told about it. So I'm depending on you all to spread the word. But music is inspired. It's not, if it's crafted, you can tell. Most of the stuff they do today is just crafted. It has no inspiration at all. But music is inspired.
0: You are so right, June. How you doing today? You feeling better?
6: Oh, I'm feeling great. I'm getting ready for the Bill of Rights banquet in December. I didn't think I could pull it off, but this year just came together really great. And we're going to feature our Black Robe Regiment of Tennessee and run out these foreign aliens. So we've got I've got a lot on the docket, and I'm happy as a pig in the sunshine when I can be doing stuff.
0: Hey, June, can you say a prayer to help fix our machinery here at the radio ranch that's completely gone?
6: Stranger things have happened. When I get off, I will. I'll pray. Because
0: we need now more than ever, June, we need you to pray for this radio station because we are having the worst trouble today.
3: Send the Black Robe repair team to our radio ranch and we'll get things straightened out.
6: Well, I tell you what, if you all will pray and say we've been good to June Griffin, then I believe the Lord will bless you with it.
0: All right. Hey, June, take care of yourself. Please call back.
6: And Thursday, do something big.
0: What's that?
6: This Thursday is King's Mountain Day. And it's also the day that Alvin York won his battle in the Argonne.
0: All right, and pray for Bill, too, because we want Bill psoriasis to go away.
3: Quickly.
6: Okay.
0: Quickly.
6: All right.
0: Let's go. Bam, you got some music pulled up. I don't care if you're going to end it on time. Just help us here.
3: Play Stairway to Heaven.
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8: From ABC News, I'm Chuck Sievertson. Some hot issues are to be tackled by the Supreme Court as it opens its new term this morning. ABC's Sherry Preston.
9: That issue, whether local governments have the right to sue oil, gas, and coal manufacturers for the effects of climate change. It's a first-of-its-kind case that could decide whether cities and states have the right to hold energy companies accountable for the expensive impacts of climate change and whether they are owed money to help offset the cost caused by it.
8: Also be decided by the highest court, do Illinois and Connecticut have the right to ban powerful firearms like AR-15s, or is that a violation of the Second Amendment? Also, a case on showing proof of citizenship in order to vote. Records reviewed by ABC News show frat brothers at Cornell, accused of raping a student 2 years ago, tried to do what was described as damage control in the weeks afterward. ABC News obtaining a recording of a phone call between Jane Doe and frat brother Matthew Ingalls. ABC's Aaron Katursky.
10: Jane Doe then asking for his help to identify all of the men, saying she remembered four in the bed and more standing around the room. Ingalls seemed to suggest both of their memories may not be accurate.
11: I have racked my brain for this mystery. You know, it's possible that both of us, like, remember this and it's not true.
10: Jane Doe pushed back, saying, no, because I remember looking up and being like, that is too many people.
8: The co-pilot on the Fly Dubai flight to Israel who attacked the captain intending to crash the plane into Tel Aviv's Ben-Gurion Airport, according to two U.S. senior officials and an Israeli source familiar with the investigation. U.S. Air Force has now moved all its bombers out of a southern England Royal Air Force base that was the apparent target of a possible terrorist plot. President Trump ramping up campaigning for Republicans in narrowing races and those who are behind in usually reliable red states a month before midterm elections today in Grand Island, Nebraska. You're listening.
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13: From Nashville, Governor Lee announced that former U.S. Attorney Ed Stanton will conduct the independent review of the Tennessee Department of Corrections actions during Krista Pike's failed execution by lethal injection last week. Pike, who was sentenced to death for torturing and murdering a woman in Knoxville back in 1995, has raised a lot of questions, including why prison officials called emergency medical services so Pike could receive life-saving care after attempting to execute her just minutes prior. And it was announced that TDOT Commissioner Frank Strada resigned and will leave his post this month. This is a major leadership shakeup with direct implications for the future of the death penalty in Tennessee. From the classroom, new numbers this morning from the Tennessee Higher Education Commission show the state is seeing an increase in public community college and university enrollment this fall. In business news, tech giant Oracle is gifting the Nashville Symphony $10 million. The gift comes after the Symphony announced it was suspending its season and would have to furlough its staff.
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0: Talk Radio 102.3, The Talk Monster. I am, of course, Dale Jackson. I am thrilled to be here with you. I am always thrilled to be here with you. I was thrilled to be with you last Friday out there at the wonderful GT Distributors. Had a good time out there. I'm glad everyone came by to say hello. And some people even had nice things to say about me. I think one guy tried to throw down with me, but luckily Max was there to protect me. Max had more friends than any person I've ever seen. They love Max. Max is here with us. Officer Max, always ready to keep things under control, just like he was doing on Friday. We also have Austin, who is Tennessee's 16th most trusted journalist and sliding every single day. But he is trying to hold on. He'll try to claw his way back. We don't know if it's ever going to happen, but we do appreciate him giving it the old college try. Unfortunately for him, he has a philosophy degree, so he didn't try very hard in college. Right, Austin?
1: Sorry, I messed up the mic button, so maybe that says something. But I tried pretty hard at philosophy, but I don't think anybody took that very seriously.
0: Well, when does your philosophy store open?
1: Yeah, exactly.
0: Hey, when are you going to go work at the philosophy factory?
1: Just next week, sadly.
0: Okay, all right. Have you made a single dollar off being a philosophy major?
1: I don't think so. I mean, maybe you hired me at this gig because of my philosophy major.
0: I promise you that had nothing to do with it. That was a detriment that worked against you. Worked against you. So, no. Let me help you out here and answer your own question.
1: Okay. Yeah.
0: No.
1: That sounds about right.
0: Okay. So, thank you very much for that. All right. We got a lot to get into. Max, are you here with us? I haven't heard your beautiful voice.
2: Oh, yes. I'm here. We are working on the over-the-weekend problems this morning. I don't know who works here on the weekend, but apparently they just play games with everything.
0: Would you like to know what I've been doing on my side of the building? Would you like to know what I've been doing?
2: Go ahead.
0: I've been mopping the floor.
2: Oh, no.
0: Okay. Yeah, that's what I've been doing on my side. So if I get electrocuted right in the middle of this show, just know that it is not my fault.
2: We'll take care of your wife if that happens.
0: Thank you. Thank you. By the way, on Wednesday, very special thing going to be happening on Wednesday. We're going to have a very special 10 with him guest. Questioner. I'll announce it on Wednesday. I'm not going to announce it until then, but if you'd like to guess on who that might be, you're more than welcome to do so. We'll take care of that for you real quick. You can jump in here for that reason or any other reason on the Warren and Griffin Talk Radio 102.3 Text Monster. Just take a crack at who the very special guest might be or any of the other thoughts that might be entering your mind. You can get those in as well, including questions for Ted with him, which will come up at the end of the program. Don't forget, we have What's Trending in the next hour and we will, of course, be joined by Ron Hart. He's a satirist, a humorist, a columnist, a stand-up comedian, a sit-down comedian as well, I believe. But we will have him on the program and talk with him a little bit later on as well. Yes, I know. Krista Pike, her execution, still the big story. They keep calling it a botch execution. I just say, I mean, it's not over yet. I mean, I wouldn't call it botched yet. I would just say it's an execution with extra steps. So we'll talk a little bit about that as we move through this very program here right now. And I appreciate her family speaking on, not her family, excuse me, the family of her victim speaking. And they're mad too. So I think it's good to hear that. And I think it's wonderful to see. So we'll continue to follow that story. But right now, let's get to it. It is time for the often duplicated, never replicated, the most critically acclaimed segment here on Uncancelable with Dale Jackson, brought to you by Tennessee's most trusted journalist. It's the seven things you should be talking about today.
3: Now time for the seven things you'll be talking about today. Number seven.
0: Well, it looks like Democrats cannot stop threatening the life of the President of the United States or anyone else who disagrees with them politically. The President of the United States had a rally down in Mobile. He came to the South, and the South met him with a bunch of Southern Democrats who were like, what if we kill the President instead? Amari Jamal Woods, Cameron Lamarck Lewis, and Kayla Leanne Smith are all accused of making separate threats on TikTok and X in the days before the appearance inside the state of Alabama, and they are all being held in jail, as they should be. Now look, Democrats in Tennessee, Alabama, Georgia, and elsewhere who might be listening, all that we're asking you to do is stop trying to kill the president and stop trying to kill people you disagree with. Okay, that's it. You guys got to figure that out.
3: Number
0: right?
3: six.
0: It's important that they finally get the grips on that. All right. Here's something else we're having a hard time getting our grips on, and it is the fact that a woman could be the next governor of Tennessee. This is apparently a very, very, very powerful thing, to which I would say, why? Wait a minute. Hold on. Are they the same as men in these regards, or is it very special that they are accomplishing something? Let me know which one it is, because Marsha Blackburn is winning big time, blowing out Jerry Green, and there's an independent woman as well. But that kind of ignores part of the story, because there's an independent man in the race as well. You guys know that, right? Historic Tennessee governor's race puts women at center stage. Well, I mean, if we're going to reference the woman independent, there's a man independent. Maybe he wins.
3: Number five.
0: Well, if you say the government is going to give you something, people are going to line up for that something. And if you need an example of that, well, did they say 700 people showed up for a low-income home energy assistance program? Some say 1,000 vehicles passed through the event last year. 700 vehicles passed through during the first day and a half of this year. So that seems like it's down. Economy must be getting better. No, we're not going to do that? Okay, all right, good. They came through to get information just to make sure they have everything before they submit their application. Eligible households will get a pretty decent amount of money, between $300 and $800, depending on the household size, energy costs, and available funds. $2.7 million in proposed spending on this program, and they will see how much they're able to dole out.
3: Number four.
0: Krista Pike's attorney said that, quote, she may never recover. Be nice, Dale. Be nice. And that she remains critically ill on a ventilator after Tennessee's failed lethal injection attempt. You know, you could just go like click, click and be done with this, right? Like, we know that, right? But there may be issues about her competence moving forward. Well, I remember what you guys did with Terri Schiavo, what you guys think about Live in the Womb. She's not an innocent life. So what exactly are we worried about here? I mean, they have pause executions and all this other stuff, but what, am I supposed to be upset about this? Why am I getting a sad story about a murderer who carved a pentagram in some woman's chest before killing her?
3: Number three.
0: But don't worry, the Tennessee Corrections Commissioner, Frank Strada, has stepped down. Yes, he'll step down later this month after a failed attempt to execute Krista Pike. Look, whoever the next person is to hold this job, I want them to physically carry out the executions themselves. I want it to be someone who is qualified to carry out the executions themselves. Okay? You want to know who you should fire? And maybe this is Frank Strada. Whoever said, hey, why don't we go ahead and let it just be all women because the murderer asked for it? You know, personally, I think this is nuts. The victim's mother, Colleen Slemmer's mother, said, I think the state owes me a big apology. And she's right about that.
3: Number two.
0: Well, if you read the headline, it doesn't really tell you the whole story, but the Chattanooga Times Free Press has a story out about Chattanooga and how its position strengthens with Volkswagen. Volkswagen is pursuing an extreme cross-cutting plan to help insulate the company from a global crisis, but officials and analysts say that the forces leading to the crisis put the German automaker plant in Chattanooga in a strong position. Why is that? Anybody know? No, go ahead. I'm listening. What's the reason? No. Go ahead. Tell me. Tell me what the reason is. Tell me why Chattanooga's in a better position for Volkswagen now more than before. Go ahead. I'm waiting. Is it in the article? Oh, it is. But it's buried pretty far down the line. Is it tariffs?
3: Now, time for the number one thing you'll be talking about today.
0: Oh, tariffs made the Volkswagen plant in Chattanooga stronger. Huh, no wonder they buried that information. Oh, here's some information you're not going to be able to bury. How about this? As much as we get all these national news stories about how Tennessee is such a terrible place to live because we don't rank high enough on their social justice scales, like you don't have enough abortions, or enough transgender people, or enough LGBTQ laws, or any of those things, there is a ranking that we rank pretty high on. You know, one that matters, one that actually will bring people to the area, well, one that will help the community grow in Alabama, excuse me, in Tennessee, in Chattanooga, and everywhere else. It's about how good we are for business. Yep, that's right. Tennessee ranked third behind Texas. Georgia was number one. Other places in the South, like Alabama, ranked seventh. Isn't that interesting? Isn't it interesting? And I got to tell you, I love this story because this story tells what is actually going on as opposed to this made up CNBC says Tennessee is the worst place to live. Why? Why? Because we don't have enough gays. There's not enough transgender rights in this community. Therefore, it's the worst place to live. Well, I'm sorry. The real world doesn't live on Reddit. The real world lives in a place where Chattanooga is stronger now because of policies in Tennessee and because of tariff policies of the Trump administration. And I got to give, this is kind of funny. This is really funny here to look at because you got to be honest about this stuff. And I like what's being said here. And I like what's being said about Chattanooga and about success. Because the way people talk about this matters. Charles Wood, the president and CEO of the Chattanooga Area Chamber of Commerce, quoted Nick Saban of all people, which might bother some people. I wasn't very happy with Nick Saban, the football coach, but I respect Nick Saban, the human being. I respect Nick Saban, the businessman. And he said this, success is rented. That comes from Charles Wood, the head of the chamber. He said, success is rented. Economic development is an iterative process. It requires continued investment. You can't be complacent, and you're never just done. States actively seeking investment, creating jobs and opportunities for people those create jobs create. It's highly competitive. Particularly so in the Southeast. So excited to see Tennessee do well. And we want to make sure Chattanooga continues to be an asset for the state. I mean, really. If you're a Democrat in this area, you have to acknowledge that tariffs have made auto manufacturing inside the United States more appealing. And it works. But they'll never admit it. They can't. Not because it's not true. Not because they know it's not true. Not because they know that you know that they know it's not true. Not because they know that you know that they know that you know that they know it's not true. It's because they can't because of their politics. They would rather have bad policy in the quote-unquote right politics. And that's why when you see these lists develop, it's all about the politics of the area, not necessarily the business climate. These two stories go together for a reason. And people should learn about that. Good job, everyone. Good job. Good job, Chattanooga. Good job, Tennessee. We'll be right back.
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0: Very interesting news just came out. It has just dropped in about the new congressional districts inside Tennessee. Now, those new congressional districts, which is absolutely amazing. Amazing. Democrats are now expanding their targeting lists. This is so stupid on their part. And they're expanding their targeting list to Tennessee 9. That is the Justin J. Pearson district. It's actually held by Stephen Cohen, but it's a Democrat district that they redrew in order to make it a more appealing district for Republicans. It stretches all across the state. And in fact, I'll be in that district this weekend. I mean, I'll be jumping in a lake wearing an eagle suit that floats me across the river and lets me drink beer while I lay in a lake. But I'll be there. I don't know if that's bringing down the property values of that area. But they have sent a message out that they will be spending more money targeting Tennessee 9. And I fully welcome that. I do, because that means they're going to pump in more resources to that district. And I fully support that. Take your resources and dump them into those districts. And if you're able to pick them up, more power to you. I mean, that's how the game is played. But I fully support them spreading their money around very thinly. Very thinly. Go ahead and do just that. And if you can make that happen, so be it. Now, a lot of times, it is just putting this name on a list and putting it out so you can get this type of headline, which I get the game. I understand it completely. But Democrats do not really have that much money on hand overall, and it appears they're going to be spending some of it in these cases. Now, again, Democrats looking pretty good in the aggregate of like generic ballots. But again, I remind you, this is not a national poll. It is, in fact, a poll that will be done district by district. And Brent Taylor, the Republican nominee and a state senator, clearly has the advantage in this district. But they are running it up and trying to get in there and get some points on the board and make that race a lot closer than it is right now. As of right now, 8.5% is the aggregate. It is the aggregate of all the polls. That's the lead it gives Democrats. So Democrats definitely in a pretty good position. So I'm not here to try to explain to you that, this isn't real or anything. It's absolutely real. Democrats are in really good shape right now. They are in really good shape when it comes to this. There should be no surprise that there is a spreading out here. And I welcome it. I welcome it. Battlegrounds in more places are good. That's like when James Clyburn said, well, if they change my district, they'll put more districts at play, not less. Like, well, then why are you fighting it? Don't you want these districts to be more competitive? Wouldn't you prefer that people have to talk to all the people in their districts and not just their niche supports? I mean, isn't that what you say you want? Well, in this case, you got to do it. Yeah, both Brent Taylor and Justin Pearson, sure, they're in the Memphis area, but they got to represent all the way over to Winchester. They got to come all across, like halfway across the state. And that's good. We should support that. Maybe not the district being that large, but the idea that you got to get out there and compete. I'm for that. I don't understand why anyone would be mad about that. Put more districts in play. That's fine with me. Make them get out there and fight for it. If you can't win, you can't win. Good luck to them. Waste that money. Put that money in. That's what I really want to see. Spread that money thin, guys.
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5: Hey,
2: ABC News, I'm Chuck Severson. The co-pilot who attacked the captain on the Fly Dubai flight to Israel intended to crash the plane into Tel Aviv's Ben-Gurion Airport, according to two senior U.S. officials and an Israeli source familiar with the investigation. ABC's Tom Sufi Burridge.
5: Sources familiar with the investigation say Al-Hamami was a co-pilot trainee for Oman Air in 2024 when he was found in possession of extremist materials.
2: The co-pilot was tackled by passengers. Hot issues are to be decided by the Supreme Court as it opens its new term this morning. One is whether local governments have the right to sue energy companies over the effects of climate change. Records reviewed by ABC News show frat brothers at Cornell, accused of raping a student 2 years ago, tried to do what was described as damage control in the weeks afterward. The U.S. Air Force has now moved all its bombers out of a southern England Royal Air Force base that was the apparent target of a possible terrorist plot. This is ABC News.
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0: 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And some people listened to my comments about Krista Pike and said that they are disturbing. I don't view it that way.
1: Your glee over a person's death is disturbing.
0: Okay. First off, I'm not gleeful over this, but she's also not dead. So there's that. What I find interesting about this is reading People magazine. Not that I would do that. That's more of an Austin thing, is where he usually gets the, well, what's trending for People magazine. I don't know if that's true or not. I just made that up. But Krista Pike, the headline in People magazine on their website says, Krista Pike may never recover following botched lethal injection attempt. Who cares? I mean, what? What? Like, why? Oh, I mean, oh, no. No! Why? What is happening? It's so, oh my God. They were trying to kill her. Now you're telling me she may not recover. Well, that sounds like a W. What do you want me to say to that? Stephen Farrell, her attorney, made this comment while appearing on Jake Tapper's show on Sunday. Jake Tapper was throwing a lot of fits this weekend. He was upset about some PSA running, even though there were PSAs running during the Biden and Obama administrations, which apparently Jake Tapper did not have a problem with, even though they were also pushing specific policies. We are going to investigate this. Okay, go ahead. Stop doing it. I don't care. No, stop, please, stop. Stop, please, please. Pike is still hospital on a ventilator and is critically ill. We don't know the prognosis yet. I don't know. I think I may know. I'll take a crack at it. But we really don't know the prognosis yet. We may not know for several days. Adding that he has not personally seen his client since she was hospitalized. And the hospital room is currently guarded. It remains to be seen what the future is. I think one of the main things is we'll leave this up in the air for a while is the fact that we don't know what the prognosis is, as in long-term prognosis. If she recovers, she may not fully recover. Oh, no. No, that's just so sad. Oh, God. And there may be issues about her competence. We don't know any of this. Now, I'm going to tell you this right now. I don't think they should try to execute her again. Okay? I don't think we should do that. I think she's got one and done, and we just kind of let her go on about her business at this point. I mean, I don't want to say let her out of jail or anything. But I don't think we need to kind of double tap her here. I don't think that's necessary. It sounds to me like she is going to be in a state that is not a threat to many people. And I just don't think we need to kill her again. I just don't think that's necessary. Now, if she was in Canada, they'd gleefully kill her. And in fact, her being in this situation, I'm shocked that there aren't Democrats in the media declaring that they kill her again because of her quality of life. We're heading in that direction. You know that, right? We're heading in that direction. We've already seen it. I referenced the Terri Schiavo case. The Terri Schiavo case makes absolutely no sense to me. And it never did at the time, and it doesn't make sense to me now. If her parents wanted her to stay alive, the husband should have done the right thing and let those parents have what they wanted. That was my position at the time. It's my position now. I'm not here to make a statement about her competence or whether she was there or not. There was all these conspiracies about the husband like killed her and all this other stuff, and it sucked for him, no question about it. I'm not suggesting that's not true. It absolutely is. Okay, all of that is true. But the media made it very clear that if her quality of life was not optimal, that she should be put down. Okay, they made that very clear where they stood on that. And now they seem to be like in this whole like, well, I mean, they should keep her alive as long as possible. And I would argue maybe you go the other way. Maybe we go the other way. That I think that

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1: There's no need for them to put in place laws that say abortion is legal up until birth, but they all do it. They all want to see it. They all want no restrictions. Ask them. Ask them straight up. Somebody should ask Jerry Green, who's now talking about, you know, pro-life people, but only as a way to insult you. Okay? Like most human beings, if you ask most human beings, and I'll ask this of the pro-choice people in the audience, because I know you exist. And I know you exist, pro-choice Republicans, pro-choice liberals, there are pro-life liberals. There are. They exist. But all the pro-choice people out there, let me ask you this question. Most of you have a cutoff, right? Like, most of you have a cutoff where you think that it's inappropriate to have an abortion. Now, I think it should be very rare. It should be very early on in the pregnancy. And I think states should be allowed to do anything they want on this, meaning open until birth or banned outright. That's up to the state. I got absolutely no problem with that. I think the state should have the right to do so. Okay, I think we have the right. I think the states have a right to do that if they want, and I have absolutely no problem with them doing that. But I just feel like this whole thing of like the sanctity of this murderer's life. Is there any degeneracy that they will not defend? I mean, seriously, just think about this. They are defending this woman at Cornell, who clearly willfully engaged in this stuff. And only after the fact did she decide that she was raped. And not after she woke up the next morning, because after she woke up the next morning, she said, oh my God, that was great. Nothing illegal happened, and I'd really like to be with you and this other guy again. Maybe there were just a little too many people involved, but nothing illegal happened. Then it was, uh-oh, I'm a slut now, and everyone's talking about what I did at the house. So now all of a sudden, I'm not so sure that I'm not a victim. She went to her big sister, or whatever they call them, at Cornell, and they're like, there's a lot of rumors going around that you're a slut. That you're a giant slut. And she's like, well, I mean, people say a lot of stuff. And then she got banned from a Halloween party at that same house that her rapists were at. And then all of a sudden she's like, they raped me. Even though I consented, even though I did all those things. And they're going crazy on that front. And if you don't think that it's dumb, boy, oh boy, you have not been paying attention. And if you don't think that this is politically motivated, boy, oh boy, you have not been paying attention. And the reason I bring all that up is, again, there is no level of degeneracy that they will not get behind at some point in time if they don't think it will benefit them. And if you don't believe me, look at this. Listen to this genius discussing this issue on ABC. Listen to this. Just listen to this genius.
2: It's a fundamental disrespect for women. You can't send those messages, no matter how drunk you are as a frat boy, without having some kind of misunderstanding about what women are there for.
1: I don't know. I think it's pretty clear what she was there for. I can't say it on the radio because it's inappropriate, but I think it's pretty clear what this woman was there for. And I believe, unlike this woman here, that women have agency. And women have the ability to make their own decisions, even if I disagree with them. Well, it's a fundamental misunderstanding what women are there for. I don't know, man. I don't think that's true.
2: Without having some kind of misunderstanding about what women are there for and whether this is a real problem.

0: person you're dealing with. And that.
1: No, well, I mean, I think they all believe she was a real person, especially when she was snorting ketamine off one of their penises. And they were snorting ketamine off of her quote unquote perfect body. So, I mean, it sounds like everyone understood what the assignment was. And they all had equal amount of respect for each other. If anything, this woman was treated equally. I don't see what the problem is. She made her own decisions. Just listen to the rest.
0: Person you're dealing with. And that, I think, starts, you know,
1: okay.
0: We can go to the president for this one. I mean, we are in a moment in this culture where the glorification of being thuggish and swaggering and mistreating women is kind of making you a cool kid.
1: Okay. Let me ask a question. What if I came on the radio and said, you know what the real problem is here? These kids at Cornell listening to too much rap music. Because, you know, they think being thuggish and swagger, and they think, like, you know, taking advantage of women, or as some would call them, as Austin's music calls them, bitches and hoes, you know, and that kind of stuff. You know, it's the rap music. Or the trap music. Or the mumble rap. See, it's this environment that they've created in the entertainment industry around the rap culture. And this goes all the way back to that. How would our friends in the media handle that? But no, it's about Donald Trump. That's what it's really about. Let's go to Bill real quick. Bill, thank you very much for waiting. You, my friend, are on the North Georgia GunTrainer.com shot line. That's right. Jump in here. What's going on, Bill?
2: I'd just like to say, you're throwing all your opinions out here, and you don't know a damn thing about this. You don't know any of the facts.
1: That's a good point. Hold on one second. Bill. Okay, no, cut him off for a second. Cut him off. I want to hear more of this, but I don't have enough time to hear. You're mad, and I appreciate that. So I want to give you all the time in the world. So hang on, Bill, because I want to give you the time to get this out, because I don't want to cut you off. So you hang on. I'm going to give you all the time in the world to say what you have to say. We're going to do it on the other side. Keep it locked right here. I'm Dale Jackson. This is Talk Radio 102.3. We'll be right back.
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1: All right. I wanted to give Bill enough time here to say what he wants to say and get his point out. Okay? I just want to make sure he gets that time. He was very angry, and I knew I was going to be able to pound that question out very quickly, so I wanted to just give him enough time to get it out there. So, Bill, try to ratchet it down a little bit. You're on the North Georgia Gun Trainer shot line. You are more than welcome to say what you have to say, but we're going to have a conversation. Go ahead.
2: Okay. Well, I'm listening to you, although I do that because I like to see where the other side is, your side. I'm a liberal, born and raised right here in Hamilton County. The difference in me and a lot of people that live here is I keep up, I read, I try to educate myself on what's going on in the world and the reason that we're here. And I don't fall for rhetoric. You throw a lot of bombs out there. And a lot of times I think that you do that. Of course, you're on the radio to get people to listen to you, to get them stirred up. This whole deal with this rape case in Cornell is, you don't know anything about that. The cops don't even know. And you're throwing all this stuff out here, and you're talking about this girl being a whore and a slut and all that. You know nothing about her. You don't know any of the circumstances that happened up there. You're just throwing all this crap out there, trying to inflame people who are not informed, like you, and trying to get them to have an opinion about something they don't know anything about. You are a misogynist. One of the reasons you love Trump so much is because he appeals to the most base part of the human experience. He is a thief. He is a misogynist, a racist. He's a convicted felon. And you put your trust in this guy. You think this guy is going to make good decisions for you and the rest of us. Because, basically, when you say, I like what he says, well, that's because you have always been afraid to say what's in your heart until now. Trump has normalized
1: Bill, this. Can I ask you a question? Hold on. This. Bill, you've been ranting for about 2 minutes. Let me ask you a question. Didn't you start this by saying that I know nothing about this case, and then you just proceeded? Hold on. And then you just proceeded to make a lot of accusations about me and how I never felt safe to say what I wanted to say until Donald Trump came around. Didn't you say that?
2: I did.
1: Okay. Do you realize that that's just really, really stupid and not even remotely true, seeing how I've been on talk radio? Hold on. Bill, buddy, listen. I'm going to let you say all you want to say. But you're going to have to at least let me get the question out, okay? Let's talk for 2 minutes, so zip for a second, and then I'm going to give you a chance to talk. Didn't you just say that after I've been on the radio for over 20 years? What do you think I was doing on the radio before Donald Trump existed?
2: I don't know, but
1: exactly. You don't know. You don't know, which is a good point, because you assume that because we disagree, that therefore me dumb, you smart. You tell everyone that I grew up in Hamilton County, but I'm smarter than everyone that lives here because I pay attention to everything, and all these people are easily manipulated. Stop. Now, you did say that. That is exactly what you said. You said it. You said it. You meant it. You believe it. Don't backtrack now. And then you said all these things, but you also made the assumption, not only that all the people that live around you are stupid except you, you also made the assertion that nobody's following this case like you are. And that there's no way to make any assertion about the quality of this person's character. But I'll ask you this. Have you read her text from the next day where she says, hey, nothing illegal happened here, and I really enjoyed being there. I just wish there weren't a billion guys there. I really had a lot of fun with you. And then she mentioned another guy. If that girl is not a, I think you called her a slut. If she's not, what is a slut?
2: Well, I'm going to be honest with you. I did not read that.
1: And hold on. Well, you read everything. You smart, me dumb. Now you tell me you know nothing, but me dumb, me no?
2: I didn't say you were dumb.
1: Okay. That is exactly what you said.
2: You did say I was stupid, and you said I was stupid.
1: You are stupid, Bill. Bill, there is no question. You might have a lot of knowledge, but you are a stupid person because you picked up this phone to call into this program, which I do appreciate, and you said things that you did not know, but you couched it in this aura of, like, intellectualism, which exposed that you are not an intellectual. You are not. You just surround yourself with other stupid people. You're the smartest person in a group of dumbasses. Therefore, you think you are smart. So you opened yourself up to being insulted by a know-nothing like me, because me dumb, you smart, and you don't even know what you're talking about. You've acknowledged. I just gave you information you had no idea about. Do you want to apologize now?
2: I didn't call you dumb. I didn't call you dumb.
1: Would you like to apologize right now to me and everyone in this audience who, you know, those idiots that live in Hamilton County, lucky to be around Bill and his hyper-intellectualism? Can you please apologize those people for pretending to be smart?
2: No, I'm not going to apologize. Okay. I am smart.
1: But stupid people. Bill, this is the beauty of this. And you need to understand this, Bill. Hold on. Hey, pot him down for a second. I got to tell him something. Pot him down for a second. I got to tell you something, Bill. And this is important. You need to know this, and I'm going to let you have the last word for 20 seconds. Stupid people don't know they're stupid. They have no idea they're stupid. And you just learned that lesson. You can have the last word.
2: Okay, there's a difference between stupid and ignorant. And you, my friend, may be smart as you may be a genius, but you're ignorant as hell.
1: Okay.
2: And you appeal to people who are not informed.
1: All right, appreciate your call. Thank you very much. You've already done this. You've already done that. I appreciate it. But here's the thing. You called up here proclaiming yourself to be smart and brilliant, and then 2 seconds in, you realize you don't know what you're talking about. So maybe you're the ignorant one. Thanks a lot. Bye.
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14: From ABC News, I'm Chuck Sievertson. The co-pilot who attacked the captain on the Fly Dubai flight to Israel intended to crash that plane into Tel Aviv's Ben-Gurion Airport, according to two senior U.S. officials and an Israeli source familiar with the investigation. ABC's Tom Sufi Burridge.
15: Senior intelligence officials say he was previously suspended from flying after being identified as a security risk. Sources familiar with the investigation say Al-Hamami was a co-pilot trainee for Oman Air in 2024 when he was found in possession of extremist materials.
14: The big controversial issues to be decided by the Supreme Court as it opens its new term this morning include is whether local governments have the right to sue oil, gas, and coal manufacturers for the effects of climate change and to demand money to offset the cost of damage. And
16: do Illinois and Connecticut have the right to ban powerful firearms like AR-15s, or is that a violation of the Second Amendment? Is Arizona allowed to require people to show proof of citizenship when registering to vote?
14: ABC Sherry Preston. Records reviewed by ABC News show frat brothers at Cornell accused of raping a student 2 years ago tried to do what was described as damage control in the weeks afterward. ABC News obtaining a recording of a phone call between Jane Doe and frat brother Matthew Ingalls. ABC's Aaron Katursky.
17: She asked him how they ended up in a threesome with one of his frat brothers.
18: So you come in, say hi, we start dancing for like maybe 3 to 5 minutes, and then I pop the question. You say yes, then I remember like we didn't know who else to bring, so I go up to who was on the dance floor too, and I pop the question, and he's like, yeah, and then we go upstairs.
17: Jane Doe then asking for his help to identify all of the men.
14: The U.S. Air Force has now moved all its bombers out of a southern England Air Force base because of a possible Iranian terrorist plot. You're listening to ABC News.
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21: From Nashville, Governor Lee announced that former U.S. Attorney Ed Stanton will conduct the independent review of the Tennessee Department of Corrections actions during Krista Pike's failed execution by lethal injection last week. Pike, who was sentenced to death for torturing and murdering a woman in Knoxville back in 1995, has raised a lot of questions, including why prison officials called emergency medical services so Pike could receive life-saving care after attempting to execute her just minutes prior. And it was announced that TDOT Commissioner Frank Strada resigned and will leave his post this month. This is a major leadership shakeup with direct implications for the future of the death penalty in Tennessee. From the classroom, new numbers this morning from the Tennessee Higher Education Commission show the state is seeing an increase in public community college and university enrollment this fall. In business news, tech giant Oracle is gifting the Nashville Symphony $10 million. The gift comes after the Symphony announced it was suspending its season and would have to furlough its staff.
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0: 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I am a DEI hire and very, very dumb. Okay, do not forget about that. Now, I also am Tennessee's most trusted journalist, but I mean, that the bar is just incredibly low for that because we're getting stories like Krista Pike. She's not dead yet. It's like, oh, okay, all right, thank you. I appreciate that very much. Any chance of recovery? No. Okay, all right, well, wonderful. We got a lot to jump into. We got what's trending coming up here in just a second, but again, gave Bill an opportunity to get in here. I wanted to give him enough time to say what he had to say, and he did not disappoint. I mean, he disappointed himself. I mean, he probably disappointed his wife, but I think he's used to that. I'm kidding. But he probably is very disappointed in himself. But I would tell you this, Bill. Try again, okay? You'll next time, you'll get him, okay? Next time will be the time again. Let's bring Steve on here on the NorthGeorgiaGunTrainer.com shot line. There we go. 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Go see those guys today. Steve, what's going on, Steve? Thank you very much for waiting. You're on the air.
1: Hey, brother. If I could stop laughing long enough to talk to you, Dale, I loved how you give him a couple minutes there to spew his garbage and lies, and then you set him straight about how dumb he is. I am just perplexed about how they let someone so stupid walk around out here in public, and I worry about him not finding his way back home sometimes. Bill just, he just proved that they let people wander senselessly around this world. As far as Trump goes and the way he bashed Trump, hey, I'm a Trumper to the heart, brother. But I don't agree with everything he does, but I do agree with him keeping our country safe like it is today and the safety of my grandkids and my great-grandkids from Iran ever having a nuclear weapon. I just love him to death. Like I said, I don't believe in everything he does. Sometimes he ticks me off a little bit and he goes the wrong way. But you got to understand, he has a lot more information to gather and go through than we do, than what they let us know. I think he's doing an awesome job. And I don't know if Bill has a boyfriend or a girlfriend, but they should just smack him right now.
0: Okay. Thank you very much, Steve. Appreciate that. Bill, the problem with Bill is this, and thank you for your call. Bill's issue is he hates his life. For lack of a better way to put it, he feels like he's trapped around a bunch of yokels in East Tennessee, and he hates that he has never gotten out of here because he feels like his entire life he's been surrounded by dumb people. Now, I'm going to just point this out to you. That's self-selection, okay? You've surrounded yourself with dumb people, convinced yourself you're a smart person. Now you realize you might be dumb yourself. It's hard to do. We all surround ourselves with like-minded people, and that's okay. But Bill didn't have to do that, and he'll be okay. Bill's welcome back on this program anytime. Thank you very much for that call. And thank you very much to everyone who's jumped in. You can still jump in on the Warren and Griffin Talk Radio 102.3 text monster. That's ready for you right there. You can jump in, get your questions in for 10 with him on 423-267-1023. But right now, we got to get to What's Trending.
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2: It's What's Trending.
0: Yes, that's right. What's Trending, where Austin scours the internet, finds five topics, delivers them to me, and I go, Austin, are you a smarty or a dummy? At the end, he's going to prove it. We're going to figure it out. We'll know by the time this is all said and done. Austin, take it away. Number five.
5: A Florida firefighter, Autumn Kelso, is named the world's shortest woman in the profession by Guinness World Record. She is barely even 5 feet tall. She's a five-year veteran of St. Pete Beach Fire Rescue.
0: How in the world did you find this story? I mean, seriously, how did you come across this piece of information?
5: It was going viral because people are hating on her because they released a little video, basically, with the Guinness World Records. And they're like, it's 2 6-foot-tall, you know, firefighters who could lift somebody out of a building. And she's in the ladder. She's in, like, the middle of the ladder. They're carrying it on either end. And she's just kind of dangling there because she is so short. So people are like, are we serious? Really? This girl's going to come in the building and save me?
0: Can she do the job is the question that I think a lot of people would probably ask in that situation.
5: Yeah, that's why this is going viral, because everyone's like, hey, she can't do this, right? But apparently she can.
0: Did you see after the wildfires in L.A., the fire chief or one of the fire chiefs, one of the higher-ups there, they found a video of her saying, well, maybe I can't lift you out of a fire, but you shouldn't have put yourself in that situation in the first place.
5: And it's that's kind of the spirit of this video as well. I do remember that, and that was just like, dude, we have to get some different people doing this job. Yeah, it's just crazy.
0: That's a bad idea. That is a really, really bad idea. All right, number four.
5: Elon Musk is set to rename SpaceX AI to SpaceX SI. SpaceX,
0: why?
5: This is a quote from him, SpaceX is a super intelligence company.
0: Oh, my God, no! Why are we doing this? Trump declares it, and they're all like, yeah, that's fine, we'll do that, boss. I mean, come on.
5: I feel the exact same way. I'm not like an AI hater, frankly. But this is just so cringe. It's just unnecessary.
0: Yeah, look, the problem isn't branding, okay? That is not the issue they're having right now. The issue is guys like Elon Musk running around being like, you're all going to be put out of work and you're going to love it. That's the issue. That's the issue we have with this whole thing. Good Lord. Okay, number three.
5: A follow-up story to that. 98% of U.S. households are not paying for AI. This was, I guess, a piece of news to sort of AI tech types. In January 2023, it was only 0.2% they were paying. Now, it's only 2.2%. So 2% rise in 2 or 3 years. A lot of tech is obviously advanced, probably a lot of money, but not that many people are paying for it.
0: I mean, they're all losing their ass. I mean, Amazon lost its ass for years before it became profitable. And yeah, a slow adoption is going to be a problem here. No question. I pay for it. I think I pay $20 a month for the AI I use. So I don't know. Do you pay?
5: I think I did for a little bit because I thought I would have like a better experience, but I hardly did. So I paid for like $20 one month and I was like, this isn't worth it.
0: You're waiting for that full girlfriend experience thing to come down, right?
5: Nope. Have a wife was not waiting for the AI girlfriend. I looked into this actually because I was really curious. I was like, how many people use AI? Right? If only 2% of people are paying for it, purportedly 65% of people claim to use it each week. So the usage is high, but I guess nobody's paying.
0: Yeah, they're using the free one until it says, oh, you've used up all your free, you can't use it anymore. And then they open up a window that says, like, incognito mode, and they go all at it again. Okay, all right, number two.
5: Buddy Mac is doing a yodeling revival. This kind of reminded me of that yodeling kid in Walmart.
0: Who the hell is Buddy Mac? And man, you were getting way off track on these things. You might want to rein it in a little bit. All right,
5: I think this is relevant. It's the, you remember the yodeling kid? He went viral. Do you remember this?
0: Oh, okay. I do know who you're talking about. Okay, I know who you're talking about, but still, I'm not convinced that you don't need to rein it in. But go ahead, try me.
5: This is just another instance of a guy yodeling, going super duper viral. It's like he has like a comedically large 10, 20 gallon, who even knows, hat, and he has this giant coat on. And everybody is once again obsessed with yodeling for some weird reason on the internet. I don't know. Like, boy. I said, it feels like a recursion of Yodeling Kid. But
0: a recursion of Yodeling Kid. I don't even know what that means, but we're just going to leave it right there. All right, number one.
5: Country singer Zach Bryan wore a Free Palestine shirt at the Gillette Stadium show.
0: Gillette Stadium.
5: I don't use the shaver.
0: See, guys, hey, look at this. This guy, this man with a degree over here. You hearing all this? You seeing all of this? He's one of them smarties that everyone's talking about. Go ahead. Sorry.
5: Anyway, for those unfamiliar, Ed Sheeran got canceled from the Gillette. He got canceled from the Gillette Stadium.
0: Gillette, it's the best a man can get. That's
5: okay,
0: their
5: Gillette,
0: slogan.
5: The best a man can get. He got canceled from this because one of the people in his tour said Free Palestine. So Zach Bryan actually did get a concert at the Gillette Stadium, and he wore a Free Palestine shirt there. This sort of, for whatever reason, Free Palestine country singing, music war continues. And he actually got into the stadium.
0: Okay, so he's standing up against the evilness of Robert Kraft, who said, hey, terrorism is bad. That was the offense that Robert Kraft made, that all these musicians are standing up against. And he wore a Free Palestine shirt. Oh, how powerful. The politics of Zach Bryan are so embarrassingly cringe. It is every performative position you could possibly take. Dude, go play your country music and shut up. But the same thing with all these other people. Bruce Springsteen apparently had a big show, and they were jumping on stage, and it was the resistance and all this other stuff. Good Lord. The worst thing about all of this is Democrats are going to win in about a month, and these guys are going to be like, we did it! And then they're going to keep doing it. It just, I think what we need to do is continue voting for conservative Republicans until these people are demoralized to the point where they stop what they're doing. That's where I'm at in this, and I cannot be swayed otherwise. All right, thank you very much. We'll get some of your responses to what's trending, to our previous callers. Get your questions in for 10 with him. We got a lot happening here. Krista Pike, still alive. Okay, just throw that out there. We'll be right back.
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0: Hey, Max, I'm abandoning my kid this weekend and going to the lake. Am I going to enjoy this or am I not going to enjoy it?
22: Well, I think you might enjoy the time at the lake, but the problem's going to be when you get home and they arrest you for abandoning your child for the weekend.
0: I think he's going to be with my wife. When I say abandoning him, I mean abandoning my whole family. That would probably be a better way to put that.
22: Yeah. So, yeah. Okay. No, I right, think so you'll be okay there.
0: Okay. Good.
22: Your wife will probably enjoy the fact that you're not around, too.
0: Yeah, you know, you're exactly right. She's going to call Bill, and they'll have a talk. They'll have a nice talk about how terrible of a person I am and what a stupid dum-dum I am and how I need to be punished. All right. Speaking of that, you guys have offered up a lot of opinions on that particular matter, and I appreciate you doing so. But here's probably my favorite take of all of these. Austin, what do you think about this?
23: Damn, Bill. You got owned by a guy that used to work at McDonald's.
0: I don't even understand the insult, I'll be honest with you, because... I'll let you respond, Austin, first, and then I'll tell you why I don't understand.
5: I think that makes sense, right? I mean, you were a McDonald's man. He did get owned by McDonald's. I mean, maybe you're part of the class he's making fun of.
0: That's like saying you got owned by someone that used to be a baby. It's, yeah, it's true. I did used to be a baby. I mean,
5: that's a fair point, actually. Yeah, that wasn't your youth.
0: I was a baby. So, but I mean, it's not like he went to the McDonald's and got into a fight with the guy there, although I bet he'd lose that fight, too. I'm just going to tell you that. So I used to throw down at McDonald's. I mean, I used to throw down. I'll throw down in the lobby. I'm not worried about that at all.
23: I'm embarrassed for Bill. He thinks he's smart, but has it all backwards and may have loose women in the family. The more Bill speaks, the more embarrassed I am for him.
5: Don't loose women in the family.
0: Don't
5: that
0: his family. Good Lord. Don't do that. Don't do that.
23: Bill seems like a high IQ R-word, you know, considering he educates himself so much. He turned the Cornell story into something about Trump. The more Bill speaks, the more embarrassed I am for him.
0: Well, I mean, I wouldn't use the R-word myself personally, but I get what you're going for there and what you're saying. But yeah, look, Bill's problem was he came into this conversation. He was like, I'm smart. And when you set the conversation that way, how did he think I was going to handle that? Like, are you? Well, I'm very impressed now. I guess I should sit back and listen. I mean, maybe that works with some people. I don't know.
23: Dale, you freaking nailed that guy. You will never hear from Bill again.
0: I mean, you're probably right, which is too bad. I liked it. I appreciated him being here, and I appreciated him sharing his thoughts. Even though, I mean, look, he has opinions, which are fine. It's the packaging he put those opinions in. Now, which is going to sound truly insane coming from me, because I don't really think I'm all that smart. Personally, I have a little bit of a, what's they call that? Imposter. What do they call that? Imposter's disorder or something like that. Imposter syndrome. I have a little imposter syndrome. Like every day I'm just like, God, I don't know why anyone lets me do this for a living. Like, what's happening here? And I don't try to sound smarter than anybody because I don't think that I am.
23: Caller Bill is a prime example of most liberals, educated beyond their level of intelligence.
0: Oh, yeah, that might be it. That might be it. And, you know, this kind of all rolls into that conversation about degrees and, like, Austin's degree. Ready, Austin? You're going to use as a weapon here. should Austin have been able to get student loans? Like, that's a question. Should Austin be able to get student loans? And he got a philosophy degree. Okay? I don't know this. Austin, maybe you do know this. But what is the average earning potential of the University of Alabama, which I believe that's where you went, the University of Alabama philosophy degree? What's the earning potential there? Do you have any idea?
5: I actually have no clue. I don't know if it's higher than someone with a college degree or not. That's a good question.
0: You know what's funny about this? The fact that you don't know this only proves my point, no matter what my point is. I just want to make this as clear as I can. Like, there is a no-lose scenario here for me based on asking you that without knowing what the answer was. But my point is this. Only somebody who would go for a philosophy degree would not care how much money it would make. Okay? No, only. And there are some instances where this debate is taking place and people are like, how can you tell a college student what they should study and then use that to decide whether or not they should get a degree or not? Well, I mean, guys, I'll put it to you this way. If I wanted to start a business today, okay, let's just say I was going to start a business today. And I actually am a small business owner. I know a lot of you guys don't know that, but I am a small business owner. But if I were to start another business today, I would have to go to a bank and I would have to say, hey, I'm going to start a business. And if I said to that bank, hey, I'm going to be philosophizing, they would say, sir, get the hell out of here right now. All right, just get out. But if I had an actual idea, that idea where they would decide whether or not it would be worth them investing that money, whether they would get it back. And that's a fair way of looking at it. So why would I put $200,000 into Austin if he's going to get a philosophy degree and never be able to pay me back? Well, the answer is this. It ain't a bank. It's the federal government, and they don't care about return on investment. They just don't care. And Austin, by the way, if I remember correctly, no student loans on your end.
5: I don't have student loans. That would not have been a great choice with philosophy.
0: Right. So my point is, and again, I'm not banging on Austin for any particular reason other than it's funny, but the point in all of it is the government doesn't make decisions like a bank makes a decision. The bank says, I need to get my money back. That's what the bank says. The government says, it's fine. And that's it. They just say it's fine. They don't got to worry about it at all. You know, so we'll just go ahead and do whatever we got to do. And that's dumb. Okay? I mean, that's as simple as it is.
23: If Trump is allowed to tell students what kind of degree they can get, Biden will do the same.
0: Probably. And he'll say, okay, underwater basket weaving with a minor in transsexual intersectionality? Hell yeah, go get that degree. They'll say that. It's a bad call. I mean, it really is. It's a bad call. A bank's not going to lend you money for that. Why should the federal government give you money when they know they're not going to get paid back? You're investing in those. What about social workers? That's the one they keep saying. What about social workers? What about them? Take out the loan and go for it. But why does the federal government have to back your project? I don't get that.
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2: ABC News, I'm Chuck Sievertson. Records reviewed by ABC News show frat brothers at Cornell accused of raping a student 2 years ago tried to do damage control. ABC News obtaining a recording of a phone call between Jane Doe and frat brother Matthew Ingalls in which she asks how they ended up in a threesome.
3: So you come in, say hi, we start dancing for like maybe 3 to 5 minutes, and then I pop the question. You say yes, then I remember like we didn't know who else to bring, so I go up to who was on the dance floor too, and I pop the question, and he's like, yeah, and then we go upstairs.
2: The co-pilot who attacked the captain on the Fly Dubai flight to Israel intended to crash the plane into Tel Aviv's Ben Gurion Airport, say two senior U.S. officials and an Israeli source. Issues the Supreme Court will hear as it opens its new term today include requiring voters to show proof of citizenship. This is ABC News.
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0: Talk Radio 102.3, The Talk Monster. I'm Dale Jackson, thrilled to be here with you. Also thrilled to talk with our next guest in just a moment. Before we bring him on, though, let me remind you about my friends over there at North Georgia Gun Trader. 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
1: there.
0: We're
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0: 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All right, let's bring Ryan Hart on the program here with us. You can hear him, Daily Caller. Yep, that's where he normally is. Also, Chattanooga Times Free Press. That is true as well. Ron, you probably weren't listening earlier, but we had a caller named Bill, and I want to ask you about him. He's one of these guys who walks into a room and goes, "Hey, just so you guys know, I've been living here my whole life, and I've been surrounded by idiots the entire time. I'm smart, I'm a liberal, they're conservative, they're dumb." Does anybody like that guy?
2: No, that's the typical liberal. There's three types of liberals, really. The wealthy type like him, he went to college, he can't get a job, he thinks he's smart, doesn't ever have any conclusions to his argument. He just says, "I'm smarter than you, you guys are rubes, you're stupid, I'm smarter than you." The other part of the Democrat part, and usually those guys inherited their money, their trust fund kids, people like him. And then they got the aggrieved minorities, the people both real and imagined, LBQT or whatever, the blacks, and whatever they want to conjure up, that they can tell you that Republicans have, put upon you and made your life miserable, so Democrats can make it better for you. And the third part of Democrats, I found almost invariably, are government workers, TVA, even TVA workers. They're government workers. They tend to be Democrats because, they're big government people, they're union people, they're whatever. So almost always it falls in those three categories.
0: Yeah, I would argue if I had to put money on it, I would bet 7th grade history teacher with a severe case of entitlement. That would be my guess, but I'm just guessing. So maybe the third category.
2: Yeah, and they conclude every argument that they're smarter than you. They'll call you MAGA. They'll use some name, yep, whatever. They'll call you, yep, Christian nationalist. They'll throw a name at you and walk away. The reason talk radio doesn't survive on the left wing spectrum is they can't sit there like you do all day and defend your positions against callers. Left wingers, Air America was the last one they had that was left wing radio, and the reason it doesn't is that you cannot defend it against questions, follow-up questions, or where you can write a pompous Washington Times or New York Times, Washington Post, New York Times editorial, close your door of your office, and not have to defend it with a bunch of, pious and overarching, I'm so great, a virtue signaling type of statements, but you can't defend it on the facts. So that's why they don't do well on talk radio.
0: Couple of things before we get into the actual issues of the day. There's a great documentary called Left of the Dial, and it explains, it is made from a pro-Air America perspective, but it fully explains why it failed. It's brilliant. It is a brilliant documentary. Yeah. I mean, not brilliant. It's a good documentary. It's about 20 years old. It's called Left of the Dial. People should check it out. Number two, and I think this is also pretty important that people understand this, you sharpen your irons through conflict. It's always right, something you want to do. And for some reason, I think there's a lot of people who'd much rather just speak into their own minds, to people who agree with them, I guess what I'm trying to say. And three, and I guess I have three things here. Most people don't know this, and Austin does know this. I have tried to put multiple left-wing radio stations on the air inside the company I work for, and I get shot down every single time. I tried to create a liberal talk station. I tried to create a black talk station, and I tried to create a Hispanic radio station, and they blow me up every single time. So for the right-wing crank, I'm a businessman. I'm interested in things that generate income for the company I work for, and they shoot me down every single time. All right. Now, I may have a huge ego, You may think that I have a huge ego, but Ron's latest column here at the Daily Caller says this: Trump, the greatest ego in the history of egos, maybe ever. And yeah, that is exactly correct. I would agree with that 100%. How much of that is his biggest problem?
2: Yeah, I think in terms of legacy, it'll be a big problem. I mean, he's, and I hope it's not his downfall. I mean, there's two or three ways to look at it. One, he's trolling his enemies, the Democrats, by these funny statements, sometimes crazy statements. Or he's truly got a big ego like that. He wants everything named after himself. The Poland president was in recently. They know how to play him. The Poland president was in recently and said they're going to do it. They're wanting to put a military base, U.S. military base in Poland. He's going to name it Fort Trump. And Trump said to him, well, you had me at Fort Trump, so that's done. So, I mean, he just starts naming stuff after him. You know, even the Washington Commanders, the old Redskins stadium in D.C. wants it named after himself, but we already have an Orange Bowl.
0: Okay, all right. You know,

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1: Right. And it's interesting because, you know, I sit here and, you know, people are like, oh, you're just a Trump sycophant. And all of a sudden I'm like, really, I'm not. And I'll tell you why. Trump said something the other day at one of his rallies, and I was just like, God, why? He said, why don't you guys treat it like I'm on the ballot? And I'm like, no, don't say that. What are you doing? Because my mom is like, okay, I absolutely will. And I'm like, no. That's not what you want. Yeah.
2: I mean, he can be vengeful. I mean, everybody has flaws, right? So he's kind of in a brochure with him, his ego. I mean, that came fully formed when he became president. But I was on Gutfeld's show a while back, and I'm on the board at Georgetown. We were going to the White House for a briefing. And on the Gutfeld show, I jokingly said that Donald Trump looks like a lookout for a massage parlor in Staten Island. You know, he's kind of a throwaway line. He does kind of look a little, you know, a little seedy. The way he dresses and everything. Somehow they found that clip on Gutfeld, and then I show up with my Georgetown board at the holding tank getting ready to go in the White House. He said, Ron Hart can't come in. It was because they checked stuff like that. I mean, that's kind of petty and silly. I know they may do it from time to time, but, you know, for the most part, he's directionally right on most of his decisions, and I would be viewed as a 90%, 85% supportive of him. I mean, so you're not going to 100% anybody. You know, so I think he's going to leave, you know, let 85, 90% favorability towards you sit. Let that be okay.
1: Wait a second. Hold on. I just want to make sure I understand something that just got said here. Are you telling me that you got to the White House and they said, no, we saw your TV hit. You can't come in?
2: Yep. Sure did. Right in front of the whole board. And I asked them why, and they said they just did a Fox search on Gutfeld, and you said you made this joke about the press. This is 2006. I made the jokes 2016 on the show, the old Gutfeld show, and they looked it up. And they, for the most part, I'm very favorable toward the guy. I mean, I didn't argue my case there. I just kind of just walked away. But they do these searches on you, and that was what they said. He said, they don't want you in here. So, and then the board was full of a bunch of liberals that went in, but they didn't have any, they did not joke with him. You know, they don't like, you know, most political power people don't like being joked with, right? The humor is really the worst form of criticism for most of them.
1: Oh yeah, they like so. So let me ask you something. Let me ask something. Why didn't you sue? You were on television talking bad about the president of the United States, and then he decided you couldn't go into your own house. Why didn't you sue? Why did you just?
2: I'm not litigious. I'm not litigious that way. I just will tell people the story. You know, I also said in the same program, you know, I don't know if you remember that he made the vodka fly JetBlue somewhere. I was early. This is right when he's running. I said, I like the guy. I like his policies. I like where he's headed with things. You know, I gave him a thumbs up on balance, but I did say he does look like a lookout for a massage parlor. And, so he just took that hurt and landed a punch with him. And, you know, but, you know, it's just the way you do it. I mean, that's the way you do it. You know,
1: I mean, everything's okay now, though. You guys are cool now. You and Trump back to BFFs.
2: I guess. I mean, I've been invited back. I mean, I don't know. I voted for him, and I would probably vote for him again, given all the dolts that they're running on the Democrat Party. I don't see anybody on the Democrat side I'd vote for. I'm a libertarian, but I tend to vote Republican. And like I say, in the comm, he's directionally right about every major issue. His instincts are good. He's just got to get his ego out of it. I think he'd be on Mount Rushmore if he just get his ego out of it.
1: I am a huge fan of all of this. This is a great conversation, and I am a big fan. I'm a huge fan of this piece of information. And you know why? Because it goes to show you that, like, everyone's like, oh, you guys are just sycophants for Trump or anyone who's in favor. It's like, no, there's plenty of criticism to offer. And one of those criticisms is, and it's, you know, to your broader point, he's a little thin-skinned. I mean, that's just the truth of the matter. And it's okay that he's thin-skinned as long as he wants to operate that way. But personally, I don't like that. But I think you'd probably find that with any president. They're not going to have someone go on television and then say, okay, come on in here. So I don't think it's that different with most politicians. You said it best when you said that politicians don't like being joked about.
2: The first thing that happened in, you remember we lost Afghanistan and Iraq. The first thing in Afghanistan, when the Taliban came back into Afghanistan, when Biden pulled out, the first thing the Taliban did is went after a comedian.

0: making fun of the Taliban. That was the first person, maybe the only person they killed. Because it really does. I mean, there's truth in humor. You know, it's not funny unless there's some underlying truth in it. And it hurts. I mean, that's, you know, and they've done it for years. You know, that's the way you put a mirror to politicians. And it's usually been the sole province of the left, a.k.a. the, you know, Jimmy Kimmel, the late night shows are all left wing writers who write, you know, Trump sucks, you know, he stinks. And then you come at it from the right side, pointing out the left flaws, which are plenty. It's been kind of easy doings for me, at least. Because the left did not get made fun of much because all the writers are left wing.
1: Last thing here, I asked this question on Friday, got a lot of very different answers, but let me ask you, we are less than 1 month away. When we wake up that Wednesday morning, give me what you think is going to happen, and if you got any surprises, let's hear it.
0: Well, things will be just normal. 95-98% of the time, the power and party loses the House and or the Senate. I think we probably lose the – I think it's probably worse. I don't know what people are thinking, but I think the Senate is 50-50, and the House is almost a certainty that we lose that because it's just the nature of the beast. The Iran war, gas prices going up. I did pay $3.34 at Costco yesterday in Chattanooga area right across the state line for gas, so it is coming down a little bit. But you know, that's the people, it's the pocketbook issues. And, you know, so I think it's, you know, it's normally that way, and Trump's not helped the situation much, but he's working this month to go travel everywhere. And, you know, El Saeed in Michigan is a loser, but if he beats, you know, if he beats this guy up there, you know, it's just what happens. You know, he loses the Senate, then you got impeachment city for the next 2 years.
1: Yep, I agree with that completely. I think you're right about all of those things, with the exception of, I think you're wrong about one of those things. It is, I don't think they hang on to the Senate. I think things are trending in the wrong direction. Things are subject to change.
0: Well, 65% chance on the betting pool they lose both houses in Senate. Yeah, so I mean, I think the odds are, but I just can't believe people. I know that the Republicans tend to underpoll. I can't believe people in Michigan elect this bozo, nor the one in Maine. You know, there's just a lot of bozos are running. I mean, so but who knows? I mean, they might. You know, people are.
1: Yeah, the bozo in Maine is kind of benign and like non-controversial, so he may slip in. But yeah, you're right about Michigan. You're in Texas. Those guys are weirdos, and I'm shocked they're where they are. But there we go. Ron Hart, thank you very much. Chattanooga Times Refresh. You can see him there. You can see him at the Daily Caller. You can see him all over the place. You can even see him here. Stand-up comedian, sit-down comedian, satirist, humorist, you name it. Ron Hart's doing all of that. Thank you very much to Ron Hart for being here. And thank you very much to the rest of you guys for being here as well. We are about to get into 10 with him, which, by the way, Wednesday, very special guest 10 with him, participant in the program. Very excited about that. But you can still get your questions in for today. NorthGeorgiaGunTrader.com shot line. Yeah, get them in right now. 423-267-1023. Stay tuned.
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0: By the way, big thanks to GT Distributors for last week. Oh, man, what a great event they had. We really appreciate them letting us come out there. And I was so happy to be there. And I was so happy to be hanging out with Yaffe and the Yaffe family and the Big Beaver and Evie and Steffi and even Max. Andy, too. I also enjoyed those guys. I didn't really enjoy Andy as much as I enjoyed Max. But that's meant to be, right?
1: Oh, man.
0: Right? Is that true? I'm just glad that Austin wasn't there. That's the best part about the whole thing.
2: We got to get Austin out. We got to enlighten the lad.
0: Yeah, he needs some help. The general manager over there, GT Distributors, Jeff Moore, awesome guy. Clocktoberfest, awesome. Odell's Pizza, awesome. Coca-Cola Chattanooga, awesome as well. Awesome as well. Always appreciate those guys for all that they did. Everybody had a lot of fun. So thank you very much. And Max, thank you for keeping me safe. I needed you out there. That's for sure. Right now, though, let's keep me on track. Let's get to 10 with him.
3: It's time to answer the deep questions. It's 10 with him.
0: All right, 10 questions in about 10 minutes. Politics, personal, pop culture, pro wrestling, parasocial relationships, and vicious, vicious personal attacks.
4: Dale, you know gas is still $4 a gallon.
0: Actually, I think it's a little lower than that. But I mean, on the national average, I think it is over $4 a gallon. All I have to do is wait to look up at CNN, and I'm sure they'll tell me right there exactly how much it is right this very second. So yeah, I was unaware. But I do appreciate you keeping me up to date on the price of gas. It's dropping a little bit. We should be happy about that. Oh, wait. Prices for gas coming down helps Trump. So you guys don't like that, right? Maybe it was a scheme by Trump to spike gas prices and then bring them back very quickly and be like, look what I'm doing. Eh? Eh? 3D chess? I don't know.
4: Dale, did the Gators forget how to play football? What the hell, man?
0: Yeah, that was not a good game. I kind of called it that the Gators would start getting blown out at some point in time. I thought it would be against Texas. I thought they'd get through Missouri, squeak by Oklahoma, then it would be tough for them. But now I've changed my prediction. It goes like this. They're going to win one of those games against Texas or Georgia. Then they're going to be in the conversation to go to the national championship with two losses, or to go to the playoff with two losses, and then Florida State's going to beat them. That's what's going to happen.
4: Hey, Dale.
0: Yes?
4: Do you think the co-pilot on the Israel plane was a furry?
0: I don't think the co-pilot on the plane in Israel was a furry. I don't think that was the case. If you're a furry in Islam and you're a woman, does your furry have to wear a hijab? Like, is there a hijab that goes over the furry? Like, if you're a practicing Muslim and you're a furry, let's say your furry is a woman. Does it have to wear a hijab over the first? Also, what do you guys call it? Fursonas?
1: They call it, fursonas, yes.
0: Oh, no, you didn't. Okay, sorry, you didn't take the bait.
4: Dale, were you surprised that the Reddit loser, senile, blue-haired, elderly Chattanooga Bridge Brigade wasn't at the show remote protesting your appearance?
0: You see what happens when people try to challenge me, right? There's a reason why they don't do it. All right? That's my response to that question. No, I'm not surprised. They're not going to give me any attention. They don't want to give me any attention. They want to complain from afar.
4: Why are we paying to keep Pike on a ventilator? Unhook everything and let her die.
0: I agree with that. I already told you, this execution isn't botched. It's just a slow motion execution. That's what we're doing here. We're just doing it. We're doing it with some extra steps. It's okay. We'll get there.
4: Well, thanks to your guest Dale, I just found out my wife, who works for TVA, is probably a left lunatic. Does this mean I need to kick her out of the house now?
0: No, it doesn't. He didn't say all of them are that way. He was explaining a very particular part of left winger, and I tend to agree with him a little bit. My wife's a government employee too, and she's not a left winger at all.
4: Dale, what is your small business? An Asian massage parlor?
0: Yuck, yuck, yuck. Okay? No, it is not. It's a TV show. By the way, did I say my wife works for TVA? No, she works for the government. Excuse me. Not the TVA. See you guys tomorrow. Bye!
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6: from ABC News. I'm Mike Dubusky. The Supreme Court begins its new term today. ABC's Sherry Preston has more on some of the key questions the court is considering.
7: Do Illinois and Connecticut have the right to ban powerful firearms like AR-15s, or is that a violation of the Second Amendment? Is Arizona allowed to require people to show proof of citizenship when registering to vote? And in one of the biggest cases this term, the Supreme Court will answer the question, can local governments sue energy companies in state court over the effects of climate change and receive money to help with mitigation efforts? Sherry Preston, ABC News.
6: The Pentagon has pulled at least a dozen bombers out of the Fairford Air Base in the UK just a week after that possible terror plot inspired by Iran. We're learning some new details about the motivation behind that fight that broke out between a plane's captain and co-pilot on a Fly Dubai jet. ABC's Tom Sufi Burridge is in Israel.
8: Two sources telling ABC News the alleged attacker on the Fly Dubai flight to Israel intended to crash the plane into Tel Aviv before passengers rushed the cockpit. The suspects, 29-year-old Hamam Al-Khamani, an Omani national, senior intelligence officials say he was previously suspended from flying after being identified as a security risk.
6: ABC News has obtained a recording of a phone call between Jane Doe and Matthew Ingalls, the fraternity brother she went to see the night of an alleged gang rape at Cornell University. ABC's Aaron Katursky.
9: She said, if I wanted to take this somewhere, what y'all did would be classified as gang rape. You already knew when I came in, I was 10 shots deep. Ingalls responded with a different recollection.
10: You did tell me you were sober, by the way. You did. You said you hadn't been anywhere.
9: Jane Doe said she was 100% sure she told him she had been at a bar for a sorority event, and I never lie.
6: And Dennis Hastert has died. He was the longest-serving Republican House Speaker in the late 90s and 2000s. After that, he served time in prison for molesting student-athletes. You're listening to ABC News.
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13: From Nashville, Governor Lee announced that former U.S. Attorney Ed Stanton will conduct the independent review of the Tennessee Department of Corrections actions during Krista Pike's failed execution by lethal injection last week. Pike, who was sentenced to death for torturing and murdering a woman in Knoxville back in 1995, has raised a lot of questions, including why prison officials called emergency medical services so Pike could receive life-saving care after attempting to execute her just minutes prior. And it was announced that TDOT Commissioner Frank Strada resigned and will leave his post this month. This is a major leadership shakeup with direct implications for the future of the death penalty in Tennessee. From the classroom, new numbers this morning from the Tennessee Higher Education Commission show the state is seeing an increase in public community college and university enrollment this fall. In business news, tech giant Oracle is gifting the Nashville Symphony $10 million. The gift comes after the symphony announced it was suspending its season and would have to furlough its staff because of a financial crisis.
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2: Good afternoon, Chattanooga. This is Let's Talk Money with Jamie O'Donnell and Jim Place. 267-1023 is the number. Starting our market day, Dow Jones Industrial Average is down 22 points. Sitting at 51,155, S&P up 37, sitting at 7,759. Jim, how are you?
3: Doing fine. It's a beautiful Monday out there.
2: Max, how about you?
4: I'm doing very well today. I came in and it's Monday and some things don't work on Monday. But we're about to get everything worked out now, so.
2: Well, I like it. You got on top of it before we had to call
3: you. By midday Monday, you get it figured out, don't you, Matt?
4: Well, but I have to be retrained every Monday.
3: I understand the concept.
4: By the way, if you're headed toward Nashville.
3: Yes.
2: Doesn't look good.
4: 24 is backed up all the way to Cummings Highway from the state line, so expect delays.
2: Predictable.
3: I can understand that. That's not completely unusual.
4: Something Georgia's doing down there, it's got it all backed up.
2: Well, at least there's a reason this time.
3: All right, I'm going to give you my 1.5-minute synopsis on Tennessee football.
2: Okay.
3: You ready?
2: I'm ready.
3: Being that it's Monday. And you can tune into Sport Talk and get 4 hours of what they talk about it. Or I can tell you the entire truth in less than 2 minutes. First off, I hear a lot of people complaining about Tennessee. And I think that's a little bit strange because I always looked at this year and go, well, you were going to start a quarterback that had really not taken any snap. Whether you started McIntyre, whether you started Brandon, whichever one you were going to start, you were going to start somebody that had not played on any level, a consistent basis. And the true freshman had never played at the collegiate level, and the other guy had played a few snaps at the mop-up level. You had a new defensive coordinator, and it was going to take time to adjust to the system. The good news is the University of Tennessee is one of the better defenses in the country. This guy is a real good defensive coordinator, and he had good players. Here's an interesting thing that when you look at it from the O-line coaching perspective, I look at the amount of teams, the remaining teams on a schedule that I think probably consistently could score more than 21 points against the Tennessee defense. I only see two out there, Alabama and LSU. Now, on the other hand, when you have a great defense, the beauty of a great defense is great defense travels well. I mean, when you play good defense, you can play good defense in their stadium or your stadium. Great offense does not always travel well. There are years where, like, Tennessee had a Hendon Hooker, had tremendous offense. Yep, they go over to South Carolina and take a dump in their hat because they have a bad night on offense. Whereas great defense travels well, it tends to be very good. The bad news is if you got a really mediocre offense, is every game conceivably is going to be close. Could you lose one of those close games with an onside kick or a punt return or something of that nature? Conceivably, you could. But if you told me, I'd rather play great defense and average offense historically as a coach, because I thought I had more opportunities to win in close games than I would otherwise, than if I had a great offense and a very poor defense. So we'll see. But, I mean, I look at before this season started, I looked at the games that I thought Tennessee was going to be favored in. There were eight games that way. And my assumption was that they would probably be 8-4, that there would be four games where they would not be favored before the season began. They were not going to be favored against Texas. They were not. They will not be favored against Alabama. They will not be favored against LSU. And they would have not been favored preseason against Texas A&M on the road. And so it may very well turn out they end up being exactly what they look like. The good news is it's kind of a tweener year. if you had an 8-4 and 9-3 season in a tweener year, you've done well. At least from the perspective of what a coaching staff is looking for out there. I mean, now the average Tennessee fan may look at there and say, you're supposed to compete for a national championship every year. Very few programs do that. Even programs that are expected to do that don't do that very often.
2: Right.
3: You know, so you end up with what you get. But good, bad, or indifferent.
2: All I have to say is go Big Red.
3: Oh, man, did they beat the snot out of McCauley?
2: I didn't see it. We went to Three Sisters.
3: I saw it on the computer. I mean, it was ugly, and it was never in doubt.
2: I heard the score. They're really good.
3: Yeah. They're.
2: I think it's funny now that, sorry to all, this is things I shouldn't talk about on Chattanooga Radio. Sorry to all my McCauley graduates, McCauley parents, McCauley fans, but wow. Baylor's good. And I did find it hilarious that McCauley came out with this isn't on par. Well, there's a new par right now.
3: Yeah, you know, I mean, McCauley last year had a team full of seniors. They played well, but Baylor was better. And Baylor had a younger football team. A lot of McCauley players graduated. A lot of Baylor players became juniors and seniors. And now they've gone from good to real good. I mean, nationwide good.
2: And it's still high school football.
3: Yes.
2: Just to remind everybody.
3: Well, I mean, it's high school football, so you go stand next to Baylor's offensive line, and it looks like major college football. It looks like 6'6", 310 pounds, and you go, where the hell were these guys when I was volunteer coaching? Because you didn't
2: Well, they weren't there. I mean, at 6'1", you would have been the tall, maybe 6'2", the tallest guy on the team.
3: Yeah, you're not now.
2: But it's a different ball game.
3: Completely different. Anyway.
2: Point is, I'm biased. I like it when Baylor wins.
3: All right, I got something for you. We talked about interest rates. Nationwide interest rates for the 30-year mortgage hit a high Friday afternoon of 7.28.
2: That's with points, because they quote them with points now.
3: A lot of people look at that and say, well, based on that with rising interest rates, that homes will become less affordable and it could hurt the economy. Actually, what the Wall Street Journal is telling you is you get absolutely the opposite effect when that happens. When rates go up, it tends to slow down the economic activity, which tends to drop prices. Which I thought was an interesting take, but which is the opposite of what the financial press is telling.
2: I mean, I think that's true. And I also think there's a big overemphasis on rates. I know that there is a difference. I understand it between 6.5 and 7.5. At the end of the day, though, if that 1% breaks that deal, In my opinion, you shouldn't have been buying the house in the first
3: place. There are a lot of people out there on the edge where it does break the deal. Good, bad, or indifferent. I understand what you're saying, but history tells you that when those rates continue to go up, housing starts to slow down. If it indeed what history says is right, then that should be a softening of prices nationwide too. Now,
2: which
3: wouldn't surprise you. You know, if you're out there,
2: I've been calling for it for 3 years.
3: Yeah, longer than that.
2: I was early.
3: But I mean, if you're looking at it and you say, okay, could higher rates stifle the economic? We always talked about whether it's higher rates or whether it's just higher prices. But if the higher rates got high enough, between that and a combination of the price, the sales fall.
2: Is it fair to say, though, that that's the entire point of a Federal Reserve rate increase?
3: To some extent.
2: Is to slow down the economic environment? I mean, that's their goal.
3: Well, you know, it doesn't. I mean, obviously, the Fed increases the Fed fund rate that banks borrow one another from. But does it end up having an impact on overall rates? Yes, it does.
2: Yes.
3: Does a 10-year government bond tend to correlate with what's going on in the housing industry and the mortgage industry? Yes, it does. So you look at it and say, all right, you've got what you've got. And do you continue with those higher rates to begin to get a slowdown? I would say it would be some combination of the rates and the prices But if the rates are what you're judging right now, could that be a catalyst for creating a slowdown? Yeah, it could. Now, you've already begun to see a slowdown. Now, you could argue that the combination, the slowdown is a combination of rates and prices.
2: Sure. Overall economic environment. Things are more expensive. There's less disposable income to go around.
3: Well, you know, and it's interesting that you would say that. But in essence, if you look at a majority of the economic indicators, that really isn't,
2: they don't agree with me. I've got an article on it.
3: Yeah, it doesn't say that. I mean, in essence, you've got kind of a thriving economy. Now, you do have it. And we've said this in the past. You have an economy that's really dependent on whether you own assets or not, whether the assets be real estate or whether the assets be the market. There's no doubt about that. I understand that. So inflation's having different impacts. For some, as I've said in the past, it's an irritant. For others, it's a major obstacle.
2: And it'll be interesting to see. You have historically done this, Jim, as have I. There's what the economic data says, and then there's what you hear when you go talk to people on the streets, for lack of a better way to say it. These are very different right now.
3: It does also depend on where you're talking to them. If you're talking to the rank and file public out in the grocery store somewhere, it's negative. If you're talking to people that own the assets, they almost act like it's supposed to be negative, but it really isn't negative for them. So you end up in somewhat of a quandary there. Yeah. Well, I mean, I don't know that that's... Look, earnings
2: are strong. Well, assets that go up, go down. It just happens.
3: Yeah, but assets don't historically go down when earnings are strong, and earnings remain strong. Now, we can talk about what the foreseeable future is, and do you get not just a slowdown in real estate, do you get a slowdown in the general economy? You have some saying you will, and you have some saying you won't. So therein lies where the...
2: I'll put my money on... We will. I just can't tell you when.
3: Well, no kidding.
2: I think it needs to be stated. I feel like when we have a lot of these conversations, there's some amount of assumption that the music will never stop playing, the ups will never end.
3: I don't think anybody that's ever done what we've done for a living for a long time ever thinks that the music stops playing, doesn't know that the music stops playing on occasion. Yes.
2: I would hope so. 267-1023 is the number. This Let's Talk Money. We'll be right back.
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4: Well, your forecast calls for some warming this week. Sunny skies today, the high today 82, and it's going to go up from there through the week. Clear skies tonight, going down to 58 degrees. Right now, it's partly cloudy and 75 at Chattanooga's Talk Monster.
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3: You're back on Let's Talk Money, 267-1023. So I saw this article today, and it was one of those, where do you want to retire articles? And they...
2: Greece.
3: They picked two cities. No, you don't get to say.
2: What?
3: They picked two towns.
2: Yes, I do. I get to say where I want to retire.
3: You get to say where you want to retire. That's true. Okay, but then they picked Palm Springs and California and Naples, Florida. Well, first off, I've been to both communities. If you're there in either one of them in July, you're sucking wind.
2: Nobody can see me making the throw-up face over here.
3: You know, so you look at the two and say, well, do you want the dry weather? Do you want the dry climate? Are you willing to deal with some humidity like you get? So you get some of the natural. Now, if you're just looking from a tax standpoint, it's a no-brainer.
2: Florida.
3: Not even close because you don't have a state income tax. You don't have any tax on Social Security. So from just a pure tax standpoint.
2: Is that as big a deal for a retiree as it is for someone that's currently working?
3: It depends on how much they make.
2: But yeah, I would argue kind of no.
3: You know, a lot of it depends. I mean, if you got a state income tax and you're making $100,000 a year in retirement, you're going to pay about $5,000 or $6,000 of state income tax. So you're obviously going to be a better off in a state like to some extent. Now, let's say in the state of Tennessee, is that offset by sales tax? And how much do you spend? How many goods and services do you purchase on a regular basis? And I also find that in the state of Tennessee, I probably purchase less goods and services as you get older, whereas you're not buying the diapers and you're not raising children and you're not paying tuition and child care and things of that nature out there. But they're completely different entities. And I would imagine it would have a lot to do with where your family was located, where you grew up, and what you were. First off, I grew up in Southern California. There's no way in good Lord's green earth I would retire in Palm Springs. Wouldn't even
2: give a... Well, that's an expensive part even of California.
3: Not only is it expensive, but it is rock stone solid in the middle of the desert.
2: And that's, you know, what kind of weather do you want? I mean, if that's what you're good for you.
3: So I don't have any interest in retiring in Naples, and I didn't have any interest in retiring in Palm Springs, California.
2: Well, I don't think you have any interest in retiring. It might be the bigger issue.
3: Well, you said Greece, tongue in cheek, but in reality, you're going, that's an area I really like.
2: Yeah.
3: And I think...
2: Half my time in Greece, half my time here.
3: I think ultimately people are going to gravitate and retire where they choose to. I had a good friend of mine that I was in business with for many years, Jim Cheney. He chose to retire in Naples. He loved to play golf. For many years, they had a house in Naples and they had a house here. Later on, because of his wife's medical conditions, they went full time there. And So then all of a sudden they were there during the summer, which he really probably didn't care for as much as Naples tends to be. A lot of people I know that have a lot of money that go to Naples, stay at Naples in the winter. And then they come back here or wherever it would be in the summer, even though coming back here,
2: I don't know, it does you that much good anymore.
3: You know, now the difference may be between 95 and 105, but whatever it would be.
2: What I would say, Jim, is there is, from the retiree's perspective, if you make some amount of assumptions, you're going to have the thing that is similar about a California and a Florida. You are going to have higher insurance cost in both places.
3: Yes.
2: It is going to be more difficult on average to get insurance in both places, or potentially.
3: And the other thing that, if I were just comparing those two, although, like I said, I have no interest in living in either one of them, your day-to-day routine expenses are going to be less in Naples than they are in Palm Springs.
2: And this is where I was going to go with it. I wonder how significant it actually is. If we make a few assumptions, both areas, obviously you have the tax difference. There's no debating that. But you have similar issues with property insurance, things of that nature.
3: Probably even more so in Florida than you do in California.
2: California, potentially. I'm making an assumption that the person that's retired in either of those locations has a paid for home. They no longer have a mortgage. So the cost of living differences that they face really are just what you said.
3: Yeah, they're the
2: day to day expenses.
3: If you were really, number one, is if you're poor, you ain't living in either place.
2: No, these are both very expensive areas.
3: Even if you're a person making very middle-class money and you're servicing, you're doing work in Palm Springs, you're living 30 miles out.
2: Yes.
3: If you're in Naples, you're not living in downtown Naples. You're living outside of the area in some way, shape, or form. So you kind of look at that and say, maybe I offset that. But most of the residents of those two cities tend to be relatively wealthy compared to their peers out there, or compared to the rest of the country.
2: What are the affordable, desirable places that people want to retire now? They're fewer and further between, I think. And I do think to some extent, not that you can compare prices in Florida to California, but how far from a retiree standpoint of view, how far, quote, outside of Naples do you want to live? Or whatever that desirable place is.
3: If you were just in... If I'm looking at, if I pick a state, the state I would probably pick to live in would be the one I live in.
2: I tend to agree with that.
3: I mean, I know there's a level of bias there, but I look at it and say, okay, the sales tax, it's just a matter of what you buy. You don't have the state income tax. The weather can be hot or cold, but you definitely have a four seasons type of environment here. You know, your summer season may get a little bit longer and your fall season may be a little bit shorter some years versus others. But if I look at it overall, I mean, could I live in a, if I were 15 years younger, would I be comfortable to live out in a setting with 2 or 3 or 4 or 5 acres outside of Dunlap, Tennessee? Yes. In Falling Creek Falls or wherever it would be there, or whether it be up on the side of the mountain at, in Jasper or wherever it would be. I would have no issues with that. I would be very, very content. That's not an answer I would have given you 30 or 40 years ago, but in today's environment, it would be an answer that I'd give you.
2: What changed?
3: What changed? Well, number one, the pure presentation of the city changed.
2: That's fair.
3: Just pure how Chattanooga looks versus how it looked. The advent of
2: when
3: him
2: you first
3: incorporating
2: showed up.
3: The river in, because now I'm comparing the 1970s to the 2020s out there. That changed. I think there's been some subtle cultural changes. I think it's less, a little bit less political. Although, I mean, I find
2: I would agree with
3: environments,
2: you.
3: But I find in general it tends to be a hair less political. I've got friends of mine that have been Democratic donors all their life and support the Democratic Party, although they can tend to support an older version of that party.
2: Chattanooga's a little different that way. I mean, we can, I feel like it's one of those towns
3: where
2: both sides can exist.
3: Well, and there's also, I mean, there's a reason why when you get out into the, there's a difference where there's a different demographic to get elected county mayor versus city mayor. City mayor's going to be, tend to be more urban.
2: Yep.
3: They're going to tend to probably be a little bit more liberal in their, and I think that would be true with a Mayor Kelly, Tim Kelly versus a Weston Wong. You know, so I kind of look at that and say, but in general, now there are aspects of it. I don't care for what's happened from an educational standpoint, but I don't think that's as much just Tennessee as it is the country in general.
2: I think that's fair.
3: I think
2: you're also not educating young kids at this point.
3: I think college administrations have way too many administrative people and not enough teachers. I think they have not had to control cost, therefore they have not controlled cost in general. So I give education in general. I find parents' lack of involvement in education to be abhorrent. But I think that would be said to be true in California as well as Tennessee, Texas, or anywhere else. You're really kind of shoving it off on somebody to do a job that you used to be responsible for doing. I can remember a point in time where parents backed the educators, the teachers, not the educational system, but the teachers, and the teachers were the priority. Administrations tend to be the priority now, more so than the teacher. I think, and as long as you've got heavy-duty administrative cost connected with education, I think you're going to get less education because you end up with more kids in a classroom and teachers not doing or needing what they need to get from point A to point B.
2: 267-1023 is the number. This Let's Talk Money. We'll be right back.
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2: We're back with Let's Talk Money. 267-1023 is the number. All right. China shuts hundreds of banks as Beijing moves to shore up its financial system. They have shut down, taken over about a quarter of the banks in the country, according to this article. I'm clearly not an expert on the Chinese financial system. Is that really any different than some of the things we've seen in the United States? The savings and loans issues, is it being handled differently? Yes. But is that just kind of a growing pain, for lack of a better way to say it?
3: If I were guessing, the differences would be in who's running the system.
2: Yes.
3: For the most part, in the Chinese government is running the system. They're overseeing the system. They're telling you what you can do and what you can't do. Now, if you look in the United States, have you seen levels of, quote, banking consolidation?
2: Banks
3: up. Yes, you've definitely seen that. Do you see as a plethora of new startup banks as you used to? My guess would be you don't.
2: Yeah.
3: So is there a level of consolidation going on, moving from smaller to larger? Yes. Is that necessarily good for the individual? No.
2: And really, I mean, whether it be go back to 2008, 2009, when we got banks failing left and right, and there's all this too big to fail, and what do? They consolidate the banks. It was just interesting to me to read the article from the perspective that it was a very Chinese issue. And I just kind of chuckled and thought, we've done that here. Well, maybe not to that level, but we have.
3: You know, I look at it individually, though, and I say, okay, I made a decision, and we custody our assets with Charles Schwab, and I don't think that's a secret. But I also, I ended up coordinating my banking with my investment accounts. Where I went, Charles Schwab, most people aren't really aware of this, has a bank. So I can look at my banking statements and I can look at my financial.
2: One login, everything.
3: One login, I look at everything and I keep a small account at First Horizon. Now, First Horizon used to be First Tennessee American Bank or whatever it was, and it's five or six different iterations. It used to be that I banked everything there. I didn't make the change because I was necessarily unhappy with the local banking environment. Now, there are areas where if I look, let's say in Blairsville, Georgia, because I have some history having operated a lot of years in that town. The number one bank in that town is a, quote, local community bank. Now, that local community bank, when I first started calling on them, they were a $40 million bank. Now they're a $4 billion.

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1: Local as you can.
2: As local as I possibly could. Yet in the banking operation, I went absolutely the opposite way. So, I mean, a lot of it's just time and convenience and what works for you.
1: Well, and I don't know that we have as many good local banking options as we used to. I mean, and I am not, I've said it before, I use a regional bank. Some of that is the hassle to change if I chose to do that. But we used to have a lot more local options, and I think there used to be more services that came with that quote local option.
2: Oh,
1: I mean, in my world where I'm not borrowing money, I'm not doing those things, I don't, it's really what is my easy use and what is my rate of return on my savings account, and moving on.
2: No, that's a case too where have local options shrunk nationwide? Yes.
1: Yes.
2: I would say so. I think has there been a move towards consolidation? Yes, there has. There's no doubt in my mind about that. Is it more difficult for the local business owner to make it in a big time world today? Probably so.
1: Now, it did, it surprised me a little bit. I had to call this regional bank not too long ago because I was having issues transferring some money online. Long story short, they were super helpful. And I thought, well, I'll just throw it out there again and ask them what they will pay me. And the rates seem to be closing in. Your larger regional banks are getting more competitive on that front.
2: I mean, whereas you would hear
1: just recently,
2: you would hear 1.5 or 2% number. Now you hear a 3 to 3.5%.
1: You might hear a 0% number from a lot of them for a while that hung in there when you could easily go with an online high yield online savings account getting 3.5%. A lot of these quote regional banks were paying 0. Now, I'll make an exception for the credit unions.
2: Yeah,
1: they have approached it a little differently.
2: Yes, I also, more of an observation than maybe a truth. I think your regional banking environment for a long time did not give you the impression that they even wanted to be competitive. You know, that they were almost 100% dependent upon your lack of
1: willingness to change,
2: willingness to change. Are you willing to go to a high yield savings account online to get 3.5 versus 1.5?
1: To jump through the hoops.
2: And a lot of that depends on whether I had 3,000 in the bank or 300,000 in the bank.
1: Yes.
2: Because then there was a difference on whether I made $6,000 or $8,000 of interest or whether I made $700 of interest.
1: One of the bigger differences I have noticed, and this isn't, I've never utilized personally a credit union, but I know a lot of people that do, whether they be teachers, whether it be Tennessee Valley, whatever the operation is, from a borrowing of money standpoint, say you need a car loan. That really seems to be one of the places, and this has been a couple years since hearing from any clients that have had direct experience with it, but a place they really shine.
2: Well, you know, it's kind of interesting too. You get older, and it tends to be that a majority of the services that I use are actually weirdly more local. Because, I recently used a local tree service based on a referral that you gave me.
1: Mm-hmm.
2: I would use a local painter. But those are, we use a local plumber. Now those are generally going to be local anyway.
1: Yeah,
2: and my expenses tend to, outside of grocery shopping, which
1: I'm going to laugh. He doesn't do the grocery shopping, y'all. Don't let him lie to you.
2: Well, I'm not lying to you. I mean, I couldn't comment on it. I wouldn't know. But I mean, I know that your mother shops at, she does, she shops at Walmart. She shops at Publix. She shops at Food City. She shops at Aldi's.
1: Mm-hmm.
2: So she kind of spreads it out to what.
1: It's because she retired and she has time.

0: you've got time to figure out what's on sale today or wherever it would be. Let's go to the phone lines. Hey, Joe, how are you?
1: Great. I've recently had an experience where my local bank account got hacked, and I've had to change to all new bank accounts. So, but they've been very good at catching payments coming in or bills coming in from the old account, transferring it to the new account to make sure that we're doing things straight. And I don't think you can do that with a national bank. These guys just keep an eye out for what's coming in, and, oh, this is one from your old account. We're going to transfer it to your new account, et cetera, et cetera. And it makes a big difference. One other thing is CBSCU has been a fantastic local bank to me for borrowing money on cars, et cetera, versus a bigger bank, okay?
2: Thank you, Joe. We appreciate the comments.
0: There's some truth to that.
2: Yeah. I mean, that my personal version of truth of that is I have, to the extent humanly possible, I try to utilize my bank account from an exposure standpoint, meaning I don't use my debit card unless I absolutely have to. As far as trying to protect that information, I've intentionally avoided using it. So I think it has, most of my experience from fraud types of issues comes from very large institutions that tend to be the credit card companies. And they're on top of it because they're the ones liable in that case. I think your local credit union is on top of it because they care.
0: 267-1023, Let's Talk Money. We'll be right back.
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12: Temps are going to be warming up this week, according to the weather guy. Sunny skies today with a high of 82, and by the end of the week, we'll be into the upper 80s. Skies are clear tonight, going down to 58 degrees, and right now, partly cloudy and 75 at the Talk Monster.
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0: You're back on Let's Talk Money, 267-1023. Yes, ma'am.
2: Max has, I can see the cameras, but I can't see how far it goes. Is the traffic getting any better?
12: No. Okay. In fact, it's almost at a stop now, and short time ago it was stopped for over 5 or 10 minutes. I don't know what they're doing down there, but it's backing it up bad. So if you're westbound on 24 toward Nashville, from about the Cummings Road exit all the way down into Georgia, it's backed up bad.
0: If you're going to Nashville, you might as well chill and leave in a few hours, is what you're saying.
12: Yeah, or take another route.
0: There aren't a whole lot of other routes other than 41 to get,
2: yeah, to get around that. That is fair.
0: All right, so here's what I found out this morning. I actually got online at IRS.gov.
2: Had you not done it before?
0: No, I had not.
2: Okay.
0: So I got a little help in the office from people to take the picture and do that and qualify, but it wasn't that difficult to do. Here's one of the things I found out. What I was looking for was the amount of payments that I have made for this year. I had been a communicator for 2025 and 2026, and she was trying to distinguish what I had paid for 26 versus what I had. She was really trying to get to 2025.
2: We wait too late to pay our, do our taxes.
0: And I found out, one of the things I found out from my IRS.gov, is that it does tell you how much you've paid in the system, with one exception. If you do required minimum distributions and you withhold a percentage for the IRS, that does not show up in the system.
2: All right, now here's a question, and you may not know the answer to this, Jim. If you're withholding on Social Security, would that show up?
0: I don't know. I have no idea.
2: I'm curious how many withholdings may not be showing up.
0: You know, I don't know the answer to that.
2: Because I really know you're not, so I wasn't sure.
0: Now, I do know that you get a 1099. Now, what's interesting is you do get 1099s. And what I had to clarify, I had also done a Roth conversion last year. It showed as income coming in, so she was picking it up as income, but she didn't know it was a conversion, and she didn't know that I had written a separate. She doesn't go into IRS.gov. We get the information.
2: Right.
0: But I could see on the IRS.gov
2: website. Any payments you had personally made
0: were recorded in there as payments for that year.
2: Now, I would assume when you go in, because your taxes have not been filed for 2025, when you go in and those are actually filed, I'm assuming you will be able to see the full payment made. Hindsight would be 2020 on that. Once you finalize your tax return, you'd be able to pull that up, see what you have paid. But on a running basis, you may not see your withholdings.
0: The only thing I can tell you is I went back to 2023 and looked for where I did RMD withholdings, and it did not register.
2: But you would have been able to pull up your 2023 tax return if you had dug that deep.
0: Now, on the tax return, you would pull it up and you would see it would all be signified out there. But my greater takeaway is this, is you've got to be able to communicate with the tax people, with your accountants as to with your software or your accountant as to what's actually happening. Because left to its own devices, it may not get you exactly where you need to be.
2: No, I mean, I think that's good advice. And it is curious to me that they wouldn't show withholdings when you know they were reported to them.
0: Yes. Once it was in there and they had the money in hand, they'd say, well, where the hell did this money came from?
2: Yeah.
0: And not put it on the statement.
2: Something tells me it would show W-2 withholdings, but it may not be showing the others. Coming up next, Yaffe Live, 1 to 3, 3 to 7 Sport Talk. We'll talk to you all tomorrow.

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1: From ABC News, I'm Mike Dubusky. President Trump is headed to Nebraska today, rallying for Republicans on his latest campaign trail stop with less than a month to go before the midterm elections.
2: President Trump is expected to keep up this pace of campaigning over the next 29 days. Reminder of the math here, of course. Democrats need a net gain of 4 seats to take the Senate, just a net gain of 3 seats to take the House.
1: ABC's Mary Bruce. Trump heads to Texas to campaign for AG Ken Paxton later this week. Vice President J.D. Vance also out on the campaign trail. He's on his way to Alaska right now.
3: I think it's just a reality of the politics of the state. They obviously have the kind of weird ranked choice voting system that I don't fully understand. But, you know, I think that whether this was going to be a blue wave or a red wave year, you're going to have a competitive Senate race in Alaska. That's been true historically, and I suspect it's going to be true this year, too.
1: Vance also saying yesterday's decision to remove American bombers from the RAF Fairford Air Base in the UK was made out of an abundance of caution. Last week, there was a suspected terrorism threat at that base. One of the big issues this midterm cycle is high prices, with the war in Iran putting pressure on the global oil supply. Now a top oil executive says the world's stockpiles are scarily thin. ABC's Chuck Sievertson.
4: The Saudi Aramco chief telling the Energy Intelligence Forum in London that it would take up to 2 years to rebuild inventories depleted during the Iran war. The Financial Times and other business news organizations reporting that Amin Nasser said the seven-month war reduced oil supply from the region by nearly 3 billion barrels, or about half of what would have passed through the Strait of Hormuz.
1: Massachusetts Governor Maura Healey has declared a state of emergency over elevated home heating costs, which she says are caused by the Iran war. The move expands the amount of people eligible for state assistance. And the State Department says it's monitoring a reportedly fatal case of pneumonia linked to a plague research lab in Russia. 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
7: Trump has banned CNN, MS Now, and Politico from the White House. 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
1: Yes, we're here, another edition of Yaffe Live here on the Talk Monster, Talk Radio 102.3. I got to meet some of you at the rally over in Hamilton County the other day, which was, that was yesterday, which is good. I'll talk more about that in a moment. Apparently, we have to talk daylight savings time as well. I guess that's a thing.
2: World's gone to heck on a bobsled, and we're worried about daylight savings time.
1: Exactly. Man. Yeah, exactly.
2: Okay.
1: Right.
2: All right.
1: Donald Trump really, really passionate about that. You're right, this weekend. We'll get into that. This is the show where you can count on the latest news, the best guests, and the best live and local talk, all for a midday commute. Excuse me if I'm a little disheveled right now because the headphone thing is not working, so I'll have to get that fixed. I'm just going to have to, like, turn my mic on and off so I can hear you, Max.
2: Or I won't say anything, and you don't have to listen.
1: What's the fun in that? No fun. Okay, this is what is coming up on the show. I will talk about what I learned from the rally. I have a clip from one of the local news outlets covering it. I got to meet Marsha Blackburn once again. Weston Wamp was there. Bo Watson was there. He did not do what I said he should do. He did not take my advice, which is very unfortunate. Actually, he did the direct opposite. He did the direct opposite of what I said to do. Anyway, we'll talk about that. Quake will come in for our Sports Monster segment of the day. We do that every day. In the next hour, we do that Sunday news shows recap. That's when I give you a review of what happened on those Sunday news talk shows. So you don't have to worry about it. You take Mondays off. It's my public service to you. And we don't accept any taxpayer funds to do that here. So we'll do that later on. I always end the show with Yaffe's Monster Rewind. We always take your text messages on the text monster at 423-267-1023, 423-267-1023. We still have some giveaways as well, some amazing giveaways as well, which we'll talk about in a moment. And as you heard, Captain Max is in there. I think he's going to try to figure out maybe what's wrong with my headphones in here, not working at all. Yep, so there you go. So we'll talk about that. We'll talk about that in a moment. So, yeah, I was joking that Bo Watson did the opposite of what I wanted him to do. I suggested, and Dale Jackson thought it was lame, of course. But I suggested that maybe he should, they had balloon animals. Well, maybe he gets a bow tie balloon. That's something he could have done. Not only did he not wear a bow tie balloon, but he didn't wear a bow tie at all. But he just had a regular polo on. You can see the video, not even a tie. I went up to him. I was like, where's your bow tie? Where is that? Because that's what I asked. You know, where's your bow tie? He didn't wear a bow tie at all. But the good news is my daughter was with me, Evie. My son Izzy was there as well. And at least Evie got a balloon animal. And of course she asked for Clifford, the big red dog. And she is obsessed with that thing now. She wanted it. To have it in the bed with her and everything else. So we'll get into that. Let's see here. I do want to play a cut real quick from the rally. I grabbed the audio from our local news partners here at News 20, Channel 12 talking about it a little bit. So here's a little bit from that.
3: November election. The message Sunday was simple: get voters engaged ahead of Election Day. The Hamilton County Republican Party hosted the rally in St. Elmo, bringing supporters together to hear from candidates and talk about the issues facing the community.
4: We hear three things across the state nonstop: the cost of living and public safety, education, infrastructure, and health care. We certainly know here in Hamilton County, infrastructure would probably be one of those top three issues. And the good thing is, we all know it's a problem.
3: Infrastructure was one of the several issues discussed at the rally, as candidates made their case to voters on what they see as the priorities facing Tennessee and Hamilton County.
5: as frustrated as people may be with the national or international political climate, we are entering, and I think we may be well into, a golden era in the state of Tennessee. And this is something that's not lost on people like me who are raising small children here. My children all are going to have an opportunity to see and experience things in this state that 30 or 40 years ago would have been beyond the wildest imagination of our leaders.
3: Tennessee State Senator Beau Watson also expressed how important alignment is at the federal, state, and local levels.
6: One of the really important things that people often miss is the alignment that is necessary between the federal, state, and local governments. And the way we are aligned right now is just perfect for Tennessee, and it's perfect for Hamilton County because we have all the right players in all the right places.
3: That alignment, Watson says, is crucial as leaders at different levels of government work on issues affecting the region. And with the election approaching, some of the conversation turned toward the candidates on the ballot, including the race for governor.
7: She was great when she was with the state. She kept us from getting a state income tax that is so critically important. She went to Washington, but she brought Tennessee values to Washington. And now she's coming back to lead our great state.
3: The rally also included family activities like bounce houses, face painting, along with food and giveaways. But for the candidates and supporters gathered in St. Elmo, the main goal was getting voters engaged before they head to the polls.
1: All right, there you go. So the people that were there in that press conference, you had Marsha Blackburn, who's going to be our next governor, current U.S. Senator. State Senator Beau Watson, without his bow tie. Not only did he not take my advice and get a balloon animal bow tie, but he didn't wear a bow tie at all. He wore a polo shirt, Max. I mean, you got to go with the brand.
2: Maybe he just wanted to be comfortable.
1: He's not Polo Watson. He is Beau Watson. He's a really nice guy. It was actually really funny because I wanted to talk to Chuck Fleischman. So Congressman Fleischman was there as well. And, you know, it was kind of busy and he kind of walked up before I could say anything. And I was talking to Bo and I was like, hey, Bo, how are you doing? Everything. He goes, yeah. And I was like, I wanted to talk to Mr. Fleischman too. And he goes, oh, you did? And he goes, he yells across, you know, the area and goes, Chuck, hey, Chuck. Get over here, Chuck. This is Beau Watson saying that. Get over here, Chuck. This is Yaffe. You got to talk to Yaffe right now. Across the little area where we're at. It was outside. But, you know, Chuck Fleischman was a nice guy. And then, of course, I've met him before. Hamilton County Mayor Weston Wamp was there. And, you know, he was talking to the media. And one thing he said I thought was pretty interesting, he's kind of borrowing this from Trump. But he looked at the Republican leaders there, and he said, because of these Republican leaders, we are bringing Tennessee to a golden age. This is going to be a golden age of Tennessee. Now, Wamp is like me. He is raising young kids in this area. And he said, look, I know my kids will have a better future because of Republicans and conservatives in control of the state. And we have to keep it that way because it was a get out the vote rally, which was a good thing. But it did get me thinking. I mean, we know I recently visited Nashville. I actually went to Matt Murphy's studio. I was on the air with them over there on Friday
2: and
1: on WTN.
2: Did not even let me go with you.
1: You're not allowed. I'm just kidding. But I went out there. It was a good time. But, I mean, you can just tell the business booming in that area.
2: Oh, Nashville's. Oh, man.
1: I mean, we talk about the growth here in Chattanooga. A lot of growth across Tennessee. Hopefully now there'll be growth in Memphis because of the changes that have been made there. That growth doesn't happen without Republican policies. That growth does not happen if we're not a low-tax, business-friendly, conservative environment. That growth does not happen in Tennessee.
2: I think we need to check and see who's moving in here, though, because we don't want to let just anybody come to Tennessee.
1: So we need like a border patrol for the state line? We just kind of check what their party affiliation is.
2: I will be all for that. If you're liberal, I'm sorry. We'd love to have you. But
1: you can come visit but not stay permanently.
2: Yes, absolutely. Come spend your money and then get the hell out.
1: Yeah, spend all your money, buy your fancy lattes or whatever that you want, and then, go back to California. I mean, that is one of the concerns, though, that a lot of people, because that's where a lot of them are coming from. They're coming from California and New York.
2: When you get a lot of people, you're going to have some change.
1: Oh, yeah, no doubt about it. I mean, and the city center in Nashville, it's like every other city center. The city center itself is very liberal. It's run by a Democrat. But none of that exists if it's not for the surrounding areas, the suburban areas. And many of the suburban areas are conservative. They're not moving to Tennessee. They're not moving to Nashville unless there's no state income tax, unless it's a business-friendly state. That's just the reality. So we can kind of say, Weston Wamp is just doing typical politics, golden age of Tennessee. They're ruining the state, blah, blah, blah, blah, blah. No.
2: No, this state's in a lot better shape than 95% of the rest of the country.
1: There's a reason why everyone's moving here. They're all moving south. Now, part of it might be the weather. I get it. But we're seeing a migration from many of the northern states and California into places like Tennessee, Alabama, Florida, Texas. Soon, maybe it'll be Mississippi. There's a reason for that. There's a reason for that. We know what policies work. It's just a will about enacting them. And I'm not here to say that all of these politicians are perfect. I don't think Marshall Blackburn is perfect by any stretch of the imagination. Bill Watson, he didn't wear the bow tie, so he's not perfect anymore. I thought maybe he was, but he didn't wear his bow tie.
2: Is that all? Man,
1: that's all I cared about.
2: You're terribly fickle.
1: Yeah, I know, right? No, I totally could have. You know, he could have talked about very important issues with me that day, and then I found out he wasn't wearing his bow tie, and I was just very, very, very disappointed in him. I just don't even. It's part of his logo on his campaign sign.
2: Senator Watson, I still think the world of you. I think you're a great guy. I'll be talking to Yaffe.
1: By the way, well, we'll talk more about it. I have to talk about my experience because I went there with my wife, Steffi, my daughter, Evie, baby, Izzy. They had face painting, balloon animals, bounce houses, free ice cream, free kettle corn.
2: And you didn't ask me to go with you.
1: We talked about it on the air, Max.
2: We did.
1: We had Gail Green on the show and promoted it and everything.
2: I try not to listen sometimes.
1: Yeah, if you actually listen to my show, Max.
2: Well, I'm afraid sometimes you put something on by one of those nut buckets.
1: Well, that's true. That's true. Okay. And I might have some. No. I don't think I have any of those clips. I did not grab a clip of Hakeem Jeffries or Chuck Schumer.
2: Thank God.
1: Or AOC.
2: Well, they're not having a whole lot to say these days, are they?
1: I guess that's interesting.
2: Things are kind of...
1: On the Sunday news talk shows, I didn't grab them for the segment later.
2: Well, I think things are kind of caving in on those folks.
1: Well, I don't know. It still looks like they're going to win the midterms. I hate to say it. I want to be optimistic, Max, but I think they are going to take control. If you want to weigh in, you can. We have the Text Monster, sponsored by Warren and Griffin, Chattanooga's largest injury law firm. Weigh in on our Text Monster, 423-267-1023, 423-267-1023. By the way, we will get to some more Tennessee headlines next with the bullet points. The bottom of the hour, the latest out of this Krista Pike botched execution. Give you some details on that. Now, her attorney says that Governor Bill Lee should commute her sentence.
2: No, I don't think so.
1: That ain't going to happen.
2: No, huh?
1: There's no way that's going to happen. Whatever you think about it, I can tell you right now, that's not going to happen. So we'll talk about that and much more next year on Yaffe Live. Stay with us.
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2: Well, the weatherman says we're going to warm up during the week. Today's high should be about 82 with lots of sunshine. Clear skies tonight going down to 58. And right now in Chattanooga, 76 degrees and sunshine.
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1: We're back here on Yaffe Live. This is Talk Radio 102.3. I am Tennessee's voice of reason, Chattanooga's conservative conscience. Glad you've joined the show. In a moment, we'll get your reaction to the latest out of this botched execution. What a mess. I mean, so much of it just doesn't make any sense.
2: Absolutely a mess.
1: The key word there is mess. So we'll get to that. We still have our Dreams Resorts giveaway, which I'll tell you about in a moment, and much more. But right now, we have those Tennessee headlines. Oh, yes, Max.
2: Well, I was going to, speaking of messes.
1: Oh, the traffic.
2: Yeah, Interstate 24, if you're headed toward Nashville, wait till next week.
1: Yeah, just stay here.
2: No, it's backed up way past Cummings Highway, all the way to the state line.
1: Yeah, well, at least you get to sit back and listen to the show while you're stuck in traffic.
2: There you go.
1: That's my advice to you.
2: Have lunch and dinner, whatever.
1: Yeah, exactly. All right, let's get to the headlines now. We have those Tennessee bullet points.
0: The Tennessee bullet points, the top headlines from around the Volunteer State.
1: Sponsored by the Tennessee Conservative, they are the Volunteer State's largest conservative news source, Brandon Lewis. He had a table out there at the rally yesterday in Hamilton County. He also did an interview with Senator Marsha Blackburn, who's going to be our next governor, and why he is supporting Marsha Blackburn. So you can check all of that out at his website, TennesseeConservativeNews.com. Number four today is according to the Times Free Press. It says, as Volkswagen shrinks to contain crisis, Chattanooga's position strengthens in the company. So Volkswagen is pursuing an extreme cost-cutting plan to buffer itself against a global crisis, but officials and an analyst argue that the same pressures actually strengthen the position of its Chattanooga plant. That's according to an October 4th article from the Times Free Press. The publicly available portion here, it says that, well, basically what they're saying is the Tennessee factory, Volkswagen's only U.S. assembly plant, recently shown producing the 2027 Atlas. I had that in the bullet points last week. It's better placed the company's higher cost European operations amid the downsizing. Related coverage of the, well, of course, that could be ruined with all the unionization stuff, but for now, it's still lower costs than, say, the European factories for Volkswagen. So there you go. Maybe this actually helps the Chattanooga plant, even though Volkswagen is struggling internationally. Number three today, Tennessee is third in business magazine rankings. Oh, by the way, where I live is number one. Georgia is number one on this list. But Area Development Magazine ranked Georgia number one and Tennessee number three in its 2026 list of top states for doing business, with Texas in second. Now, Georgia held the top spot for the 13th straight year. Rankings came from assessments by 50 site consultants across 20 categories tied to corporate location and facility investment decisions. Georgia led or ranked near the top in skilled manufacturing labor, workforce training, responsive government, speed to market, and logistics, while Tennessee stood out in site readiness, industrial sites, energy, and several costs and tax measures. Now, the editors of this article said Georgia's workforce, infrastructure, utilities, and agencies function as a consistent operating system, and that Tennessee also performs steadily on infrastructure execution and cost. Now, Chattanooga Area Chamber of Commerce CEO Charles Wood said the region is one cross-border economy with North Georgia and stressed the success depends on continued local investment in sites, workforce, and infrastructure. So when you talk about Georgia being number one, Tennessee number three in business rankings, according to this magazine, both of those things really help this area, which is a good thing. Number two today, as Marsha Blackburn is not going to debate her Democratic opponent in this gubernatorial race, the Tennessee Democrat Jerry Green holds an empty podium for him. This is always the stunt that happens when one of the candidates doesn't want to debate. The other one always comes out. They say the other candidate's scared. They have an empty podium. This happens on both sides all the time. Democratic Memphis City Council member Jerry Green held an empty podium debate in Brentwood, challenging U.S. Senator Marsha Blackburn, who has refused to debate other candidates in the race for governor. Now, conservative independent David Hatley offered $1 million to charity if Blackburn agrees to debate. Blackburn's campaign manager dismissed the offer, stating that Tennesseans want people to work for them. Now, Green is not a socialist candidate, emphasized the importance of healthcare access and hosted more empty podium debates in Nashville. So there you go. I'm starting to wonder maybe Marsha Blackburn should debate just because she's going against two candidates, but we'll have to see. And number one, we're going to talk more about this next, but after the botched execution of Krista Pike, the Tennessee Correction Chief has stepped down. So Tennessee Department of Correction Commissioner Frank Strada will resign this month after Governor Bill Lee accepted his resignation 3 days after a botched execution attempt left Krista Pike on a ventilator in critical condition at Vanderbilt University Medical Center. Pike was sentenced to death for the 1995 murder of 19-year-old Colleen Slemmer. She had exhausted her appeals. The execution was halted after two failed rounds of the lethal injection. We've been talking about it on the show. Now, apparently, this correction commissioner had similar issues in Arizona. Botched executions there. We were talking about that with Matt Murphy. So how he got a job here doing the same thing is pretty crazy. This segment brought to you by the Tennessee Conservatives. Subscribe for free today at TennesseeConservativeNews.com. That very story I did, you can see right there at the front page, TennesseeConservativeNews.com. Tell them Yappy was the one who sent you.
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17: ABC News, I'm Mike DeBusky. With less than a month to go until the midterms, President Trump is out on the campaign trail again today, trying to shore up support for Republican candidates. ABC News Chief White House Correspondent Mary Bruce.
18: Today he heads to Nebraska, a state he won by 20 points, to campaign for incumbent Senator Pete Ricketts as he faces union leader Dan Osborne, an independent who's backed by Democrats. And on Wednesday, Trump's back in Texas, his second stop in the span of a week, to bolster Texas Attorney General Ken Paxton, who's trailing in the polls behind Democrat James Tallarico.
17: A week after that supposed terror threat at a UK airbase, the U.S. military has now pulled back at least a dozen aircraft from that base. And the State Department and the Centers for Disease Control both now say they're monitoring a reported case in Russia of pneumonia of unknown etiology that apparently led to a death at a lab researching the plague. This is ABC News.
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1: We're back here on Yaffe Live. This is the Talk Monster. By the way, I went to that Hamilton County Get Out the Vote rally. It was last night over there in St. Elmo. Late afternoon last night. So we're there, and we did get my daughter Evie. We did get her a balloon animal. Of course, she wanted a red balloon that's shaped like Clifford, the big red dog. So the guy did it.
17: Oh, man.
1: She's obsessed right now. She's obsessed, which is good because it's a good little show, good books.
17: Yeah.
1: They have good lessons, so I can't be upset at that. But we kept asking her, you know, do you want to get your face painted, honey? You want to get your... And she's just kind of... I guess she's overwhelmed. She wasn't really answering, kind of shy. She was kind of like that about around the bounce houses, too. Now, my son Izzy, who can't walk yet, he was ready to, like, just get out of the stroller and go wherever he wanted. That kid doesn't like sitting still at all.
2: By the way, I have a hernia.
1: From what? From carrying him?
2: Yeah, I picked up Izzy.
1: When you were at GD Distributors?
2: That kid is a ton.
1: Oh, my gosh. All the ladies that worked there at GT Distributors,
2: Your kids are sweet as they can be. But, and then they're going to grow up to be teenagers.
1: Yeah, I know. We have to enjoy it while it lasts. So we're out there, though, and, you know, we get home, and she starts crying. And we're like, what's the matter, Evie? And she goes, I wanted to get my face painted.
2: Oh, no.
1: And I was like, we asked you a million times while you were out there, and she just...
2: I got an answer.
1: What's that?
2: Call Painter Ready.
1: Yeah, I was just about to say, will Painter Ready come out and paint her face?
2: They probably would.
1: Maybe while they're there. Okay.
2: Yeah.
1: So that's not what their expertise is. But if you need your house painted, the inside or the outside, maybe it's not your daughter crying, but your wife is crying because the inside of your house just looks that terrible.
2: Look terrible. 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
1: Yeah. 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
2: I need to officially thank your bride for bringing the cookies, too. I didn't get much of a chance to do that the other day.
1: Oh, yeah. Well, she was chasing two kids.
2: Chocolate chip cookies. Man, they're good.
1: Yeah. And what's sad is I drove to Nashville after that, was visiting my brother, and I left them there. I left the cookies there. I was very upset at myself.
2: I'm surprised you had any left by the time you got there.
1: I'm sure they're gone now. But yes, and thanks to GT Distributors for having us. It was a great
2: remote. Oh, we had a good time.
1: They had great deals for Oktoberfest. Yeah. They did a good job. How much did you buy, Max? Did you?
2: You know, I didn't.
1: You didn't go inside, did you?
2: I didn't want to get beat up when I got home.
1: I was about to say.
2: I went inside a couple of times, but
1: okay, I get it.
2: If I felt myself slipping, I'd come back outside.
1: Uh-huh, I bet. That was a really good time. That was a really good time. By the way, did you see this story? Apparently, President Trump has questioned how Krista Pike survived the lethal injection as Marsha Blackburn pushes for the electric chair. We've talked about that. We mentioned that last week. But according to the Tennessee Star, President Donald Trump on Thursday questioned how Krista Pike, who was scheduled to be executed this week, survived. He says that was an execution where the medication didn't exactly work. It shouldn't be very difficult. Right?
2: I agree. It should not be that difficult.
1: It is crazy.
2: I still think maybe it was
1: inside job. Someone on the inside messed it up on purpose.
2: Maybe watered down the medicine or something. I don't know.
1: I don't know. So it says here, pointing to U.S. Representative Ronnie Jackson, Trump was standing to his right and said he would answer that better than anybody. How does that happen? Jackson replied, it should be easy to do. Of course, we have Marsha Blackburn, who is calling to bring back the electric chair. In fact, I have the audio of her talking about that. So here's what she said.
3: One of the things we have to start with, Scott, is that when someone has had a trial, they've been given the death penalty, they have exhausted all of their appeals, then that execution needs to be carried out swiftly so that that family can get closure. And it is difficult for families when somebody is on death row for decades. And every time there's a trial or an appeal, that family and those loved ones are reliving that incident, that trauma, that loss.
1: Now, it says Pike remains hospitalized following the failed execution. Her legal team claimed it had been unable to communicate with the inmate and has suggested their client may have experienced brain damage, which, you know, obviously. Now, Representative Tim Burchett out of the Nashville area. He's a Tennessee congressman. He suggested Tennessee would move forward with the execution despite such a change in medical circumstances, offering options including hanging and firing squads, which, I mean, firing squad seems pretty humane to me in terms, pretty quick.
2: Does not hurt long.
1: Gets the job done. I'm just saying.
2: Quickly and cleanly.
1: I still feel like none of this is going to change. We're not going to, as much as Marsha Blackburn wants the electric chair, and I know the members of the legislature who are pushing for the electric chair, I'll be very surprised if that actually happens. I won't be upset. Fine me. If you don't want the electric chair, don't murder someone. It seems pretty easy advice for you. You don't want the electric chair, don't commit murder.
2: Yeah, there you go.
1: You know? But this is what Tim Burchett said.
4: But what happens next? I mean, the state tried to kill her twice. She was on death row. And then they took her to the hospital for life-saving care. Two things in conflict with each other. And now she's alive at the hospital. So what is the state to do when she recovers?
5: Take proper up and bring her to a firing squad. I think that should be, we need our legislature just to step forward. We can use the electric chair. It was used the last few years. And there's a question of whether it's cruel and inhuman punishment. You hear that all the time. Well, the firing squad and hanging are 100%. I've never heard of them not being. And let's get to something that works and let's do it. Get away from the drugs. That's been problematic from the start. I was in the legislature when they legalized that and when we moved away from the electric chair. But we've used the electric chair in the last few years and it's been successful. So I think either you go there, either that or hanging or firing squad. Like I said, firing squad, you put seven people up there. You give five of them bullets, two blanks. You put a, you put them 30 feet away and you put something over their heart or they know where to hit and they go.
4: But
1: all right. So I'm sure a lot of people on the text line, by the way, will agree with that. One person actually said there's an easy way to solve the botched execution. Turn off the ventilator. She's on a ventilator right now.
2: Yeah, just, and then you've carried out the execution.
1: Yeah, we're just going to kind of turn off. We don't even need the electric chair.
2: Just took a little longer than we thought it would.
1: Yeah, you don't even need the electric chair. You just kind of turn that thing off. The problem is, and I know Matt Murphy talked about this last week,

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1: Shouldn't be that difficult. What's interesting, too, is I know Matt brought this up last week as well. He's covered this really well. But the fact you had that corrections commissioner who apparently botched executions in Arizona, was here doing the same thing. He has resigned, and I'm sure the governor was like, yeah, you got to go.
2: Maybe somebody else will hire him.
1: Who?
2: Yeah.
1: I mean, seriously, I kind of feel bad for him. Where does he go now? How's he going to get a job now?
2: You know, I don't know if I feel bad for him or not. He had to know. And if he didn't, he wasn't doing his job.
1: I guess. Now, it says Pike would not be the first person sentenced to die who experienced brain damage as a result of a failed execution. After one death row inmate survived the electric chair due to an equipment malfunction, the U.S. Supreme Court ruled in 1947 that accidental failure to complete an execution did not make further attempts unconstitutional. So there is legal precedent here to try again. If she survived, they could try again, according to the Supreme Court.
2: I think the easy remedy is turn the ventilator off and let her die naturally now.
1: Yeah, especially if she's brain dead.
2: Because
1: there's really no pain.
2: She's out of it. She's no pain. Just let her die.
1: Yeah, I agree. Oh, man, but the lawyers are involved, Max. The lawyers are in there.
2: Well, you know, everybody's got to get a paycheck.
1: Now, it says here more recently in 2019, the High Court determined that the existence of a brain injury was not sufficient to stop the execution of a death row inmate was suffering from dementia and the effects of strokes. I mean, here's the solution to that. Don't wait 30 years until they're old and have dementia to carry out an execution. Now, it says Governor Bill Lee has paused all executions for the remainder of 2026 after the failure to execute Pike. In May, Tennessee stopped the execution of another death row inmate after officials could not establish the vein. I mean, that's the problem with the lethal injection. Over and over again, we have this issue where they can't get the vein, which seems to be what happened here.
2: You know, I had a test last Thursday, heart test.
1: Uh-huh.
2: They didn't have any trouble finding one on me in my hand.
1: Right.
2: It ain't that hard.
1: It can't be that difficult.
2: Who is doing these things? Is this a nursing school that's doing these things? Are these people not? Do they not know? I have no idea. Oh, man.
1: I mean, it makes no sense. By the way, this is what Trump said about it. Last week, when I was talking about
3: benching everywhere, yeah. After the box, well, that was an interesting situation, but you're going to have to speak to Tennessee about it. Whether or not they're going to go forward, you know what that was about? That was an execution where the medication didn't exactly work. He would answer it better than anybody. How does that happen? He's a great doctor. It should be easy to do. It shouldn't be very difficult, shouldn't it?
1: Even Trump's like, this isn't hard. Man, it's pretty embarrassing for our state in a way. But I honestly think most voters are just frustrated. They're just frustrated.
2: They just want it done, and they want it out of the news.
1: Yeah, they want it done. They want it out of the news. They're tired of hearing executions that don't work, that take too long. If we're going to have the death penalty, one, this is a person who deserved it. When you hear about what she did to her victim, she is definitely the reason why we have a death penalty. But if we're going to have it, we got to do it right.
2: Once you've had your last day in court, next day you ought to be out of here.
1: That's the way it used to be. I know some people are going to say this is cruel. I know Jerry Green is running as a Democrat, says, oh, she's pro-life. She cares more about someone on death row than she does in the womb, which says a lot there.
2: Yeah, that kind of explains it all right there.
1: But I mean, honestly, you could argue that being in favor of the death penalty is pro-life. Because it is a deterrent against murder, and we want less murders, frankly. You have to have justice for murder. That's being pro-life, is wanting justice for someone who commits murder.
2: I would bet my last dime, and I don't have many left, I would bet my last dime that the lady from Memphis could care less. It's political.
1: Oh, well, yeah. I mean, that's a good point. She wants to be on the opposite side of the issue. I mean, I don't know her heart.
2: She
1: I'm not going to judge her heart.
2: She don't care if this girl dies.
1: She don't care. Yeah, I have a feeling you're probably right. All right, coming up next, we'll move on to some lighter things, although my fantasy team is, well, it wasn't doing well. Well, my football team is not doing

0: doing well in the NFL. My fantasy team could do a little bit better, but we'll talk college football, high school football, NFL, much more during our Sports Monster segment of the day. It's coming up next here on Yaffe Live.
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9: Well, it's going to warm up this week, according to the weather guy. Sunny skies today with a high of 82. And clear skies tonight going down to a cool 58. Right now it's 78 degrees. And partly cloudy at the Talk Monster.
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0: Welcome back to Yaffe Live. 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By the way, now I'm going to tell you how you could possibly win a dream vacation I have to make sure I'm not looking at Max when I say that because I'm not telling him.
9: Well, you're trying to see me cry.
0: But I'm telling you in the audience, yeah. 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You can enter right there.
9: And I'm available for security if you should need security.
0: Max will be either security or a butler or a babysitter. He's willing to do all three if he can go.
9: Yeah, I'd do that. Not a problem.
0: Quake is here right now. Let's get to it. It is time for our Sports Monster segment of the day. Quake, how are you, sir?
9: Oh, I should turn your mic off.
12: Hey, I like your side of that, though. Security, babysitter, yeah, yeah. Butler.
9: Yeah, whatever
0: it works, you know. So we had some great high school football, college football,
12: yeah.
0: NFL.
12: Another good weekend, man.
0: Yeah.
12: Whew. It's been fun. So we'll talk about all of it, obviously, when we start at 3 o'clock this afternoon. We're always joined by Chattanooga Mocs head football coach Rusty Wright. A great defensive performance, but couldn't find any offense on Saturday. He'll join us at 3:35. We'll have Coach Jim Donnan joining us at 5:35, mm-hmm. as we always do. Georgia with a big win, and Alabama with a big win. And guess who plays Saturday night?
0: Georgia and Alabama,
12: a monster matchup. So we'll pick up all the pieces of the weekend first, mm-hmm. but then, of course, we'll look forward to that one, too. That's going to be big.
0: You know, it's funny, too, because the Gators were all of a sudden the hot team.
12: And hot.
0: That collapsed.
12: Then not.
0: Quick, I know it's been happening to them in recent years where they're good and then they kind of collapse or something. But it's funny because I was asking a friend of mine, I was like, well, who do you think the best team is now? And this is a Georgia fan. And he said, yeah, we're still in it. But he mentioned Alabama. He said Alabama's looking really good. They're a little concerned about this game, I think.
12: Offensively, man, Alabama's been really good. Georgia has too. They've scored a bunch of points. So that's why I think that game ought to be awesome. I don't think it's going to be like 45-43 or anything like that. Those two defenses will get out there and even things out. But both those teams have scored a bunch of points and the quarterback for Alabama has been just really, really good as a newbie type kind of guy. And Keelon Russell, I think is his name. And Gunnar Stockton has been really good for Georgia. So that'll be a really good matchup. Tennessee is an interesting deal because they had to switch quarterbacks in the second quarter. Just Faison Brandon just wasn't really clicking at all. They bring in George McIntyre, the guy that gave him a run for his money, you know, as far as being named the starter. And he looked pretty good. He looked solid and kind of ran the offense a whole lot better. So they go at Arkansas this week, and we'll see who the starter is. I would imagine it's got to be George McIntyre just because of the way he looked and, frankly, helped them pull that one out of the fire. It didn't look so good there when Brandon was quarterbacking. So I would say McIntyre be your starter, but that hasn't been officially named yet. So we got a ton of stuff to talk about.
0: Do you think they might do a thing where they kind of switch back and forth during games because of this?
12: Heupel has never done that before, but
0: I mean, when you have two really good quarterbacks like that, it's kind of an option, right?
12: Yeah, I mean, I don't know. I would think if Tennessee plays okay at Arkansas, I think you might see both of them a little bit. But that's a good question because, like I said, he's never done that before. At least at Tennessee, he's never done that before.
0: Right. By the way, I was asking this earlier because I really wanted to know. It's Arkansans. If you're talking about people from Arkansas, it's Arkansans.
12: Arkansans?
0: Okay. Arkansans. I was like, is it Arkansans?
12: Arkansans.
0: I was like trying to figure that out earlier this morning. Someone's like, it's Arkansans.
12: I never really thought about it.
0: I never did either until today. And then
12: neighbors that were from Arkansas forever. I should have asked him.
0: There you go. Arkansans. So just in case that comes up.
12: Tennesseans, a lot easier.
0: Exactly.
12: Or Georgians.
0: Exactly, Georgians, yeah.
12: Floridians, it's even easier. I mean, that's kind of rough.
0: Right. So high school football, the rivalries, how'd that go?
12: Kind of lopsided, to be honest with you. The game we had, Bradley Central and Cleveland. Cleveland kind of manhandled them a little bit. Of course, Baylor really showed out against McCauley. And you had Marion County kind of dominate. They shut out Bledsoe County. That was a big surprise to me. So, rivalry week, maybe not as tight and hotly contested as years past.
0: Which was kind of expected, right?
12: Kind of, yeah.
0: Yeah, just kind of the way it was this year.
12: The way the teams are playing, really good.
0: Okay. And the Titans are still bad, so that's the other. That's the other update. Thanks, Clay.
12: Thank you.
0: Appreciate it. We'll be back in a moment on You After Life.
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15: From ABC News, I'm Mike Dubusky. The Supreme Court is back in session starting today, hearing a case having to do with whether a city can sue oil companies over the effects of climate change. Oil executives claim they should be in the realm of the federal government instead. But Justice Elena Kagan appearing skeptical of that argument today.
16: One reason why this is becoming a little bit more complicated is because you keep switching back and forth between your two theories. You know, one theory is a theory really about air and water regulation and who gets to do that. And another theory is not about that and really goes much further and sets out broad principles of, you know, who can do what extraterritorially with respect to any subject.
15: Gas prices are seeing a little bit of relief this week after G7 countries agreed to tap into the strategic reserves. But Gas Buddy's Patrick DeHaan says we're not out of the woods.
17: A lot of markets being impacted by the G7 release pushing oil lower. We also have more oil flowing through the Strait of Hormuz. And then you have gas tax suspensions as well. But once those are all factored in, I don't know that we have enough momentum for the national average yet to fall below $4. And there may not be enough momentum to get diesel prices below $6.
15: A lab worker in Russia has reportedly died from a case of the plague. More from ABC's Lama Hassan.
18: There are reports of a young lab worker from the Anti-Plague Research Institute of Siberia. She died in a hospital in the Irkutsk region, which is in southern Siberia. We know that authorities there then enforced anti-epidemic measures, so quarantine measures were put in place. At least three hospitals in Irkutsk have confirmed to ABC News that they are under quarantine.
15: The WHO and the State Department say they're monitoring that situation. And Dennis Hastert has died. The one-time Republican House Speaker, Hastert was marred by a child molestation scandal after his time in office and served 1 year.
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0: All right, so we have $40 trillion in debt. We have maybe the plague breaking out in Russia. I don't know. Did you hear that story?
30: Oh my God.
0: So it's not really a plague, but apparently somebody who worked at a lab there died of like the plague and they're very concerned about it. So that's great. That was on the ABC News update at the top of the hour. But we also had the war in Iran, the war in Ukraine, immigration issues, riots in France. But you know what we really need to talk about, Max? You know what everyone...
30: I know what I'm mad about.
0: ...really cares about.
30: Yeah.
0: Well, what are you mad about?
30: I'm mad. They taking the Coke machine out. What, you know, what are we supposed to do?
0: Yeah, you know, I was actually joking because I really need to do better and not drink so many Cokes.
30: Well, we
0: so
30: all,
0: they've helped me, I guess.
30: Well, you know, next thing will be the Butterfingers.
0: I mean, I knew there were budget cuts in this company.
30: Yes.
0: Man,
30: yeah.
0: First the headphones didn't work when I came in, then there's no Coke machine. They're just...
30: I don't know what happened this weekend in this studio I'm in. They must have had a party.
0: Maybe. You never know.
30: Four or five things weren't working and stuff knocked off the wall.
0: Jesse and Bram were in there, you know, just having a good time.
30: I wonder.
0: Actually, they were... There was like a power issue for a second this morning, so I don't know if that that played a role. No, what I was going to talk about, though, Max,
30: it's more
0: was,
30: fun to blame it on them.
0: Oh, well, I agree with that. I was going to talk about daylight savings time. That's permanent.
30: The Coke machine's not the big deal.
0: No, this is even bigger than that, Max. We have to make daylight savings time permanent. Did you see what Trump did over the weekend? He not only had a long Truth Social post about daylight savings time and the Sunshine Protection Act, but he gave out Senator Tom Cotton's cell phone number on his social media.
30: Ouch.
0: And told people to call him because he has been blocking it in the Senate.
30: Do you have the number?
0: You know, I thought about that.
30: Let's call him. See what his opinion is.
0: I was like, I kind of agree with them. I should have got the number and called him. I'm sure it doesn't work now.
30: He's probably had it changed.
0: But man, I was like, oh, that was my chance to talk with that senator.
30: You know, here's the thing, though. There's going to be just as much sun one way or the other. It all depends on when you start and when you finish, you know?
0: Well, exactly. This is the biggest problem.
30: It's crazy.
0: And Tom Cotton kind of brought this up too. Couple of different issues. One, like you said, it's just an hour. Twice a year we change an hour and we act like it's the end of the world. Yeah. I don't understand it.
30: I like the long summer nights. I do.
0: But second off, we can't control how the Earth rotates around the sun.
30: No, we're not going to get one more minute of sun, no matter what.
0: The fact is, yes, we're not actually making the days longer. The sun is, days are still going to be shorter in the winter and longer in the summer, no matter what we do.
30: We're just getting up earlier.
0: Which means
30: and staying later.
0: Which means no one's going to be happy. So Tom Cotton brought up the, I didn't even know this. But he brought up the point that in the 70s, I guess during the oil embargo, maybe you remember this, Nixon and Congress passed a law where they were going to extend daylight savings time past 1975. So instead of changing it, it would last longer than a year. And apparently, there was such a backlash against it. It was very popular in the beginning, but because in the winter, it was dark till like, what, 10 o'clock in the morning in places like Arkansas, that there was a backlash and they ended up changing it. So we've tried this before, getting rid of changing the clocks, and that made no one happy because you can't make, no matter what we do, we keep it the same, no one will be happy.
30: Half's going to be happy, half's going to be sad, and no matter what, ridiculous. The libs are all going to be mad.
0: And Trump was making a big deal about, oh, people get annoyed, they have to change all their clocks. Most clocks we have change on them they on their own.
30: They're
0: automatic at this point. Like, it's not that big of a deal.
30: You got to push one button to change the clock.
0: All right, you are listening to Yaffe Live. This is the show where you can count on the latest news, the best guests, and the best live and local talk all for your midday commute right here on the Talk Monster. It's also Monday in the 2 o'clock hour, so you know what that means, Captain Max. We have the Sunday news shows recap.

0: Yes, that time of the week where I review what was talked about on those Sunday news talk shows, like ABC's This Week, CBS Face the Nation, Meet the Press, and others. So you don't have to worry about it. You take Sundays off, but you're a news junkie. You want to know what's going on. So you listen to me and you get caught up. It's my public service to you. It's free to you, by the way. There's no paywall here. It's free to listen. You get the podcast, and we don't accept any taxpayer funds here. So when it comes to, well, we'll get into the daylight savings thing in a moment because I know Senator John Kennedy on Meet the Press talked about it. But I do want to play this cut from Scott Jennings talking about the midterms. He's the voice of reason of CNN. So I'm the voice of reason of Tennessee, as you know, and Georgia, frankly. But he is the voice of reason of CNN, and he was talking about some of the issues Republicans have, but, you know, Democrats are nuts. So here it is.
1: I mean, look, it's something that people are talking about down there. The fact that she decided to go out and become part of this campaign is noteworthy. And, I mean, two things can be true. You could think Ken Paxton has made, you know, bad personal decisions. But at the same time, you know, I don't want to put my face in a wood chipper and elect Democrats to run the country. I mean, they've gone plumb crazy right now with all the socialism and the abolish ICE and the abolish prisons and the abolish borders, et cetera, et cetera. Just because I have some a quibble with Kim Paxton's personal life doesn't mean I have to turn the country over to people who hate it. And so I think that's a pretty decent message, actually.
0: Now, I think Scott is just being honest. But I have to say, this is not the greatest message. He's right. He's exactly right that voting against the Democrat Party right now is what a lot of Republicans want to do. Because Democrats, at least many of them, including in Texas, are pretty radical. But when your message is, we're not as bad as the other guys, that's not the most optimistic message, I have to say. I'm just pointing that out. You got to be more than just not as bad as the other guys. That is, it's hard to energize the base when your message is, Ken Paxton is not as bad as the other guy. This is a real problem. This is why I think that maybe it might be closer than what some of the pollsters are saying, but I still believe Democrats are probably going to win. Now, Senator John Kennedy talked about this. He was on Meet the Press. Here's what he said.
2: As I've said before, Kristen, here's my prediction about the elections. I will bet you a soda and a nice hat that the experts are wrong. I do think it will be close. I think the biggest issue is cost of living. I think we have to tell the American people the truth. We telling them not to believe their own lying checkbooks is not going to work. This inflation did not originate in a bat. Started under President Biden. It's reared its ugly head under President Trump because of the war in Iran. Once we settle the war in Iran, those prices will come down.
0: All right, so Kennedy is being honest there, too. If I'm a Republican and I'm campaigning, I say, look, gas prices are higher, but that's because we are fighting against an evil enemy in Iran. And that the best way to get gas prices lower again is to defeat the enemy. And the Democrats have become useful idiots for the enemy. They want defeat against Iran. I want victory against Iran. If I'm a Republican, that's what I say. Say, yeah, gas prices are high, but that's because we're trying to defeat an evil enemy so they don't get nuclear weapons. And right now, the other party, they want defeat against the enemy. They want us defeated, basically. Just throwing that idea out there. If you're a Republican consultant or something, you can steal that and use that in your campaign, because Kennedy is right. This idea that we can try to pretend that people aren't feeling the effects of higher prices, not going to work. Here is more from Senator Kennedy.
2: But it's more than just cost of living. The American people, both sides, feel anger. If they don't feel anger, they feel deep melancholy. They feel like the Washington political leaders have let them down, that they don't listen, they don't care. They feel that way about Congress in particular. They think the United States Congress is the best evidence of why it took our ancestors thousands of years to learn how to stand upright. Some of that is our fault. We should have done more, but we've done a lot. And I've been out on the campaign trail talking about it.
3: All right.
2: Well, but I'm going to tell the American people the truth.
0: By the way, a texter said that John Kennedy wants to run for president. I do understand that came up. He was asked about it, and he said maybe he will. I have no idea. I'm not sure he would have. I like him a lot. I'm not sure he could actually win. I just have to say. But once again, gas prices hurting Republicans, cost of living. If I'm a Republican candidate, I say gas prices are high. Prices were worse under Biden, going up even faster. But the Democrats right now want defeat. They want America to be defeated against Iran. You want gas prices to go down, we have to support the president and support victory in Iran. Now, when it came to the daylight savings time issue, Kennedy did react to that. Here
3: President Trump posted Arkansas Republican Senator Tom Cotton's cell phone number because he objected to the senator blocking a bill that would make daylight saving time permanent. How does that help the Republican Party a month out from the midterm, Senator?
2: Well, I'll say first, Kristen, every now and then there are disputes in Congress that have existential significance for the future of Western civilization. Daylight savings time is not one of them. Tom Cotton feels strongly about it. Tom is a rock star senator. If you get between him and what's best for Arkansas, he'll devour you like a light snack. President Trump's also my friend. He feels strongly about it. The president, as we know, can be sometimes, he exists loudly. He can be tempestuous. He can go from zero to a-hole in about 3 seconds. I don't think he should have given out Tom's cell phone number. I don't think that's going to help convince Tom. And I have your cell phone number, but I promise not to give it out.
0: There you go. What a nice guy. Not going to give out Kirsten Walker's cell phone number. I do love what he said. He goes, there are many existential crises when it comes to Western civilization. Daylight savings time is not one of them. There are bigger fish to fry. This is not the issue to get all worked up about like Trump is, which I tend to agree. I've said it on my shows for years. I don't understand why people get so worked up about it. To me, it's at worst a minor inconvenience, and it doesn't matter because no matter what we do, it won't please everyone. And no matter what we do, days will get shorter in the winter. That's going to happen. Unless there is a plan in this bill to change how the Earth rotates around the sun, I don't think that's going to change.
4: Oh, he'll probably be working on that next.
0: Oh, okay, yeah. Elon Musk, he's out there with SpaceX.
4: Yeah,
0: they're going to do that. They're going to.
4: I saw where they're going to put a nuclear plant on the moon.
0: Okay, would that change
4: for what?
0: Well, it's my understanding.
4: Well, they're going to operate.
0: Well, that's the point, Max. We're going to build houses on the moon and stuff to operate.
4: Oh, we are. Well, yeah. Not in my lifetime, we're not.
0: No? You don't want to live in the moon?
4: No.
0: So there's some days when I look around this planet, I'm like, maybe the moon.
4: God put me here and I will die here.
0: All right. If you want to live on the moon, you can tell me. We have our text monster, 423-267-1023, sponsored by Warren and Griffin, Chattanooga's largest injury law firm. We'll continue on with the Sunday News Show's recap next year on The After Life.
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4: Well, it's going to start off fairly cool, then it's going to warm up throughout the week. Sunny skies today and a high of 82 degrees. Clear skies tonight going down to 58 currently. Sunshine and 79 at the Talk Monster.
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0: 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Are you having fun in there, Captain Max?
4: I'm enjoying a nice cold on ice Diet Coke, caffeine-free,
0: yes.
4: Because I've got some back in my office.
0: Okay.
4: That I brought from home.
0: Okay.
4: And now that the Coke machine's gone, I will more than gladly sell you a cup full for $7.
0: $7?
4: Supply and demand.
0: Well, yeah, supply and demand. You know, it's a close. It's like when you're at a ball game.
4: Yeah.
0: You know, they can charge more.
4: Yeah.
0: Since we're here. And the Coke machine's gone, you can charge more. And inflation, you know, it's just gotten out of control.
4: Oh, it's way out of hand. You'd think I'd work for an oil company.
0: Right, you're gouging me.
4: I will fix you a lovely Diet Coke free of charge just because I like you.
0: Well, and I got your cookies. Don't forget that.
4: That's true.
0: I can have her make more.
4: Now, if Dale were here, he'd just be out of luck.
0: Yeah, you know, whatever. He's out of luck most times. Anyway, I have a soda in here. You're gonna hate it though. It's called Zevia. You ever had Zevia?
4: Well, first of all, I've never heard of a soda.
0: Oh,
4: or a pop.
0: What do you call it? Cola? Coke? Just Coke?
4: Coke.
0: Oh, okay.
4: It's a Coke.
0: It's so funny. I know if we were in Ohio, you would have to say pop.
4: Yeah.
0: Cola, some people say that. I always called it soda, but here, because it's Chattanooga, you have to say Coke.
4: Yeah.
0: That's the brand name.
4: Well, it came from here.
0: Better actually be a Coke or they'll sue you. If you say the wrong one, they'll get you.
4: Yeah.
0: Coca-Cola. All right, let's get to it now. Our second segment of the Sunday News Show's recap.

0: Yes. We're still recapping, reviewing those Sunday news talk shows, specifically for Max, who is a news junkie, but he doesn't want to watch them on a Sunday. He is watching Gunsmoke, Cheyenne, and John Wayne movies. Did I get them all?
1: Yeah. No, what? Not all of them, but, you know.
0: Okay.
1: Rifleman. You know.
0: Rifleman, that's another one? Okay. Yeah. Keep adding to this list. I like that. Well, I'm giving you the opportunity.
1: It's great to watch all the old Westerns.
0: All right. So one thing that did come up on the Sunday news talk shows was the Krista Pike botched execution. Play a cut here from the attorney for Krista Pike, Stephen Farrell. Here's what he said about the latest in her condition.
2: Mr. Farrell, your team said in a court filing that Ms. Pike is in the hospital on a ventilator. What's her condition this morning?
3: It remains the same. She's still in the hospital on a ventilator, critically ill. We don't really know the prognosis yet and may not know for several days.
2: Was she ever conscious after this? Has she been able to say anything?
3: Not that I am aware of, no.
2: On Thursday night, the hospital staff was trying to clear the two doses of pentobarbital from her body. Were they able to?
3: No, that's still the ongoing process right now.
0: All right, so he was asked something else, which I'm very curious what your take is, Max, on this. I mean, I know what your take's going to be, but here it is.
2: What do you want to happen? What do you think the state should do now?
3: I think, at the very least, the governor should commute Ms. Pike's death sentence to a life sentence, at the very least. Like I said, we don't know what her physical state will be, but it is clear that she has endured a torturous attempt at executing her, and we had already asked that the governor commute her for many good reasons. I think she's...
0: By the way, this is never going
1: to
0: happen.
1: They put her to sleep.
0: I know. They were like, she was tortured. I'm like,
1: it's just like I go home tonight and take some Z-Quil.
0: I know that. I heard that and I was like, she was literally snoring.
1: She's not been tortured.
0: Torture, really? What she did to her victim in 1995, that was torture.
1: Yeah.
0: I don't know if this is torture necessarily.
1: She surrendered her life and the law needs to be carried out. They need to take her off the ventilator and let her die next week.
0: Now, Governor Bill Lee would never commute her sentence. Marsha Blackburn's coming in next. She is definitely not going to commute her sentence. I mean, Marsha Blackburn, I hate to say it, she might roll the electric chair into the hospital room and just kind of prop her up on it and do it that way, knowing the way she is right now. But, dear Lord, I tend to agree with you, Max. But here's more. If it would let me play it. Here it is.
3: Over 30 years in prison, most of that in solitary confinement, only to be taken out and not executed, but tried to execute her. And that we don't know right now, and we may never.
0: This is a mess. What a mess.
1: Oh, yeah, they've made a mess. They should have let her. They should have completed the mission.
0: Yeah.
1: One way or the other.
0: We'll be back in a moment on Yaffe Live.
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5: ABC News, I'm Mike Dubusky. Supreme Court justices are tackling a climate change case. On the first day of their new term, the case argues that oil companies can't be sued by local governments for the effects of climate change. Instead, they argue that's the federal government's responsibility. Gas prices are down slightly this week after G7 countries agreed to tap into the strategic oil reserves last week. Gas Buddy's Patrick DeHaan says it's likely only a Band-Aid fix.
6: Certainly, you know, this drawing to a conclusion would be helpful, but to potentially risk further escalations between the U.S. and Iran, then without any strategic reserves of significant status globally, that certainly could be a very bad sign of potentially even more record prices later this year for gasoline and diesel.
5: The State Department says it's aware of and monitoring a fatal case of suspected pneumonic plague linked to a research lab in Russia. This is ABC.
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0: We're back here on Yaffe Live. This is the Talk Monster. 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Let's Talk Money, then this show, Your Voice of Reason, 1 to 3. Sport Talk till 7 p.m. after that. This is Chattanooga's place to talk. By the way, it's also your place to possibly win a vacation. Now, I'm going to move over here and not look at Captain Max in the control room because I'm not talking to you, Max.
1: It's hard to see a grown man crying.
0: You cannot.
1: Yeah.
0: I'm trying to make sure you understand this is not for you.
1: Yeah, yeah.
0: Dreaming of a luxury tropical vacation for your family? 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They texted it to the text monster. That's don't text it there.
1: And are doing it that way.
0: 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Good luck. So we have some texts coming in on our text monster, by the way, sponsored by Warren and Griffin, Chattanooga's largest injury law firm. We were talking about the botched execution still making national news. One person said, what you said, Max, take her off the ventilator and let her go. They were trying to put her to death, and now they're trying to save her? Doesn't make any sense. I know. Another person said, why should we keep someone alive when she was going to be put to death anyway? So a lot of people have that sort of take on this. So I know we'll talk about it. You can weigh in as well. We got one more segment here now of the Sunday News Show's recap.

0: That time once again, recapping those Sunday news talk shows. So you don't have to watch them. You don't have to worry about them. You're a news junkie like me. You want to keep up with the interviews, everything else, but you got to go to church on Sunday. You got to sleep in. I don't know what you're doing. Whatever you want to do, that's fine with me. You take Sundays off. I'll take care of it on Monday. My public service to you. And it's free to you. There's no paywall on this show. It's free, so you can listen. By the way, we have a very important question on the text monster, and I don't know the answer, but they said, what channel do those Westerns come on? Because Captain Max watches those instead of the news on Sunday morning. So where do the Westerns come on?
1: A bunch of them you can see on Pluto, and the other one on the EPB is 321.
0: Okay, so there you go. You can go ahead. You listeners, I want to know, you want to watch Westerns, that's fine. I'll get you caught up the next day. So I want to play some cuts here from Samuel Alito. He's one of the Supreme Court justices. He has a new book out. So he was doing the rounds on the media. And I got to play some cuts from him on CBS Face the Nation, where they just try so hard to get him to bash Trump. Like, this whole interview is like, and it's Trump's fault, right? And Trump's bad, right? And he's making our job harder, right? Trump bad? That's the whole interview. But here's the first cut.
2: When you have political leaders on both sides talking about the Supreme Court as though justices are just nothing more than political actors trying to deliver victory to their team, how damaging is that to the court?
3: I think it's damaging. I think it can be quite damaging. There's been a great change in what presidents have said about the court when they are unhappy about our decisions. Traditionally, what presidents would say is the Supreme Court, it's made its decision. I disagree with it, but we have to abide by it. And that was it. That's what presidents said. That's what members of the cabinet said. That has changed.
2: And did Trump change that?
3: It's been bipartisan. It's a bipartisan effort.
0: Oh, that was just attempt number one to make it about Trump. Oh, did Trump change that? Now he's right. It's been bipartisan. I mean, Trump has not been good on this, for sure, but neither has Chuck Schumer or Joe Biden. I mean, the Democrats are out there wanting to pack the court because they hate the court so much. Here is Alito, cut two.
2: It was in terms of presidents. I mean, the language that we're hearing from President Trump is different, certainly with social media.
3: He has his own way of saying things, but the criticism of the court, I mean, I want to be even-handed on this. Mm-hmm. The criticism of the court by President Biden and justices by President Biden and his administration was very harsh. Mm-hmm. And President Trump has been very harsh.
0: I mean, yes, Trump can't shut his mouth. We all know that. But the fact is, Democrats, like Chuck Schumer said, they're going to reap the whirlwind. And they've literally been saying it's so bad and lawless that they have to pack the court. So this idea that it's all Trump's fault, I'm sorry, it's not the case. I don't think it was a Trump supporter that leaked the Dobbs decision overturning Roe v. Wade. That was not a Trump supporter. Here's another cut from Alito.
2: But, you know, when you see the president of the United States and you're saying you're following the law.
0: See, she's desperate to make it about Trump, but here it is.
2: Whichever way it leads you. But when you see the president of the United States talking about, you know, you and some of your colleagues as being, you know, part of his political, you know, MAGA movement, that you're trying to make America great again, does that bother you?
3: Well, we are not part of any political movement, and we are not attempting to further any political agenda. We are trying to interpret the Constitution as best we can and apply it in the cases that come before us.
0: By the way, that's the answer you want to hear. I mean, that is their job. They try to make it something else, but he's right. Now, Samuel Alito was also on Fox News Sunday, and he was asked about his overall judicial philosophy. Made a really good point here on why he believes in originalism and what that means.
4: There's a big theme of originalism, and people always ask, what exactly does that mean? You said it's the theory that constitutional provisions should be understood to mean what the public would have taken them to mean when they were adopted, which then begs this question. In 2026, how do you figure out things that involve surveillance or AI or things the founders could have never envisioned?
5: Those are the most difficult cases. Sometimes history, and of course starting with the text of the Constitution, sometimes the text and sometimes history provide a pretty clear answer to the specific cases that come before us. But when you're dealing with something like new technology, history cannot provide that kind of an answer. And so in those instances, the best we can do is to try to understand as clearly as we can the legal principle that is embodied in the Constitution. And then we have to apply that to this new technology and try to apply it in the way that makes the most sense.
0: I mean, he gets blasted by so many in the media, but what did he say that was incorrect? I mean, this is what we should expect from a justice. Now, he also gave an example here. It was why he decided to overturn Roe v. Wade.
5: I think in some instances, as I said, it provides a clear answer. I know this is very controversial, but I thought it was perfectly clear that the reference to liberty in the 14th Amendment, adopted in 1868, did not mean that there is a constitutional right to abortion. In 1868, abortion was illegal in most of the states. And so it is unthinkable that those states would ratify an amendment that rendered their own laws unconstitutional and then continue to have those laws on the books for decades after that. So although that was a controversial decision and an important one, I think their originalism provided a clear answer.
0: I mean, exactly right. Pretty simple.

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2: Did anybody ever get close?
3: No, we just gave the shirt away.
2: Oh, okay.
3: All right. Jeez Louise. Anyway, I also posted video because there was a press conference before the rally. And you had State Senator Beau Watts in there. You had Senator Marsha Blackburn there. You had Congressman Chuck Fleischman there. And then you had Hamilton County Mayor Weston Womp there. And most of what I posted was Weston Womp talking about why he is glad he's raising kids in Tennessee, that Republicans are helping bring on a golden age in Tennessee. It's getting a lot of reaction on our Facebook page. You can see it at the Talk Radio 102.3 Facebook page. But man, all of you that are disagreeing, tell me why. I mean, what are Republicans doing in this state that's so terrible? We have low taxes because of Republicans. We're business friendly because of Republicans. We have more education opportunities because of Republicans. In fact, our education system, even in the public school system, has gotten better since Republicans have taken control. We're outlawing abortion, which is good. Maybe that's why they're all upset, because they want abortion to be legal. But this is good. I mean, tell me. All these people that live here, apparently, and they're very mad because they live here. Why? You have it really good here.
2: They don't like ours.
3: They don't like, what do you mean?
2: R's, the letter, R.
3: Oh, they don't like, I thought you meant O-U-R-S. Yeah, that's true. It's really just Trump derangement syndrome. A lot of it is, yeah, things like abortion, and they want to expand Medicaid. They want more government handouts, I guess. But I'm telling you, the economic growth that we have seen in this state, especially in the last, say, decade, but 20 years, it's because of Republican control. And if you want that to continue, don't vote for the Democrats to start taking over the state, because it would not happen. So I think Weston Womp is right there. I think he actually made a really good point. And, you know, it's a reason why I like living in this area. Now, I live in Georgia, but Georgia's the same way. I'm actually kind of concerned because it's a purple state, so it could change there. Then maybe I have to cross over
2: into this
3: state.
2: I've invited you to come to Tennessee on many occasions.
3: I know. If you want to weigh in, you can. We have the text monster, 423-267-1023. 423-267-1023. We're on the show with Yaffe's Monster Rewind here in just a sec on Yaffe Live.
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3: Well, the weather guy says it's going to warm up all week. Today's really nice. Sunshine and a high of 82. Clear skies tonight, going down to 58. Right now it's sunny and 80 degrees at the Talk Monster.
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6: 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And this week, our sweet deals include the Cookie Jar Cafe, Moe's Southwest Grill. By the way, tomorrow is National Taco Day. So that's the day to go tomorrow to Moe's. Taco Tuesday.
3: Sounds good to me.
6: Yeah. The music at the Mansion Concert is October 10th. We got deals on that. It's in Chickamauga. Ripley's Aquarium of the Smokies and more. 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
3: Hey, I'm going to need some backing on this idea.
6: Which idea?
3: They've taken the Coke machine out.
6: Uh-huh.
3: Let's put a margarita machine in there. Frozen margaritas.
6: Could you imagine the shows on this station after that?
3: Oh, the ratings will be through the roof.
6: I bet. You know, I wonder what they are going to put in there. Maybe nothing, just a hole in the wall to remind us we're all thirsty.
3: They're going to do something else. I don't know what yet. I don't think they know yet, but guy was over here measuring the hole, so I'm sure we're probably going to have a drink box in there with
6: Okay, maybe we need more options other than just Coke. Not necessarily margaritas, but I don't know, Gatorade or something.
3: I don't know. Margarita sounds good to me.
6: How about we get, where is it? I think it's Chewy's, where they just have like a big box of chips that they have, and they're just constantly using, like, it's almost like, well, it's like a big popcorn machine, but they have their chips in there. We just get one of those and just dole out free chips and salsa.
3: That'd be cool.
6: For the staff.
3: I'm thinking I'm going to open a business. I'm going to bring in a couple of Coke cases tomorrow.
6: Uh-huh.
3: And I'll just set them on a counter there. We'll be on the honor system. $7 a Coke.
6: Yeah, the honor system.
3: $7 a
6: no
3: Coke.
6: No cameras, huh?
3: No.
6: Oh, wow. That's really nice. $7 a Coke.
3: I'd be broke in 2 days.
6: I was about to say, that's a deal. All right.
3: I'm dumb, but I ain't that dumb.
6: All right. Let's end the show like we usually do. We have Yaffe's Monster Rewind. That time of the show once again where I remind you, if you missed any of it live, well, the podcast will be up on the website at WGOW.com or anywhere you get your podcasts. At the beginning of the show today, I talked about the fact that I went to that Get Out the Vote rally in Hamilton County over there in St. Elmo. You had Senator Marsha Blackburn, Chuck Fleischman, Republican Congressman, Hamilton County Mayor Weston Wamp, and State Senator Beau Watson without his bow tie. I should be really nice. He was so nice to me. He's like the nicest guy.
3: Get off Bo's back.
6: I know. He's a powerful guy, too. So I don't know. He could send the attorney general on me.
3: Yeah, you might be looking for a job.
6: But I mean, I actually told him, I was like, where's your tie? And he goes, man, it's hot. You know, it's humid out here. I wear a bow tie. I was like, okay. But we had fun there. I have to admit, I think the weather affected things because it was pretty stormy yesterday. I mean, this was under a covered area and it wasn't raining at the time, but I think it affected things. Tennessee, we're probably okay when it comes to the midterms. Some of these other states, I'm a little bit concerned about. But Weston Wamp was there, and as I mentioned, he had talked about how he is excited to raise kids in Tennessee because of Republican leadership, what they've done for the state. And I have to admit, yeah, that's what I think about. But I want to take my kids and raise them in California or New York? I don't think so. I don't think so. So we talked about that. The podcast is up. We had the Tennessee bullet points as well, the top stories from around the state. One of the stories we had is after the botched execution of Krista Pike, well, the Tennessee correction chief stepped down, and I have a feeling Governor Bill Lee was like, yeah, you're going to have to give me your resignation now. And so he did. So we talked about that, gave more details on that whole crazy situation, including President Trump was like, how did this happen? Marsha Blackburn out there saying we need the electric chair. And Republican Tennessee Congressman Tim Burchett said this.
7: What happens next? I mean, the state tried to kill her twice. She was on death row. And then they took her to the hospital for life-saving care, two things in conflict with each other. And now she's alive at the hospital. So what is the state to do when she recovers?
8: Take proper up and bring her to a firing squad. I think we need our legislature just to step forward. We can use the electric chair. It was used the last few years.
6: By the way, he said prop her up and bring in the firing squad. Dear God. But, you know, I'm telling you, Marsha Blackburn, she's going to roll in the electric chair into that hospital. Maybe put her on that the way this is going. But this is what happens when years and years of activists, they have won a lot of battles. They haven't won the war because the death penalty still exists, but they've really mucked up the system and won a lot of battles legally that has caused this problem, the activists against the death penalty. So we talked about that. The podcast is up. We also had our Sports Monster segment of the day. Great college football, great high school football, NFL football. The Titans are still not very good, and my Bucks, man, I don't know what's going on with them this year. Haven't won a game yet. But we talked about that. We also had our Sunday news shows recap the top stories on those Sunday news talk shows. So you can take Sundays off. It's my public service to you, including Scott Jennings, the voice of reason of CNN. You know, I'm the voice of reason of Tennessee. He's the voice of reason of CNN. This is what he said about the Texas Senate race.
9: You know, bad personal decisions. But at the same time, you know, I don't want to put my face in a wood chipper and elect Democrats to run the country. I mean, they've gone plumb crazy right now with all the socialism and the abolish ICE and the abolish prisons and the abolish borders, et cetera, et cetera. Just because I have some quibble with Kim Paxton's personal life doesn't mean I have to turn the country over to people who hate it. And so I think that's a pretty decent message, actually.
6: All right. I mean, it's an okay message. But honestly, if your message is, yeah, Ken Paxton has some problems, but he's not a Democrat, that is not a very optimistic, uplifting message from the Republican Party, I have to say. But that's kind of where we are right now. And I still think they need to admit, yeah, the Iran war caused high gas prices, but the Democrats basically want us defeated in Iran, which is worse. You know, it's somewhat worth it to take out an evil enemy so they don't get nuclear weapons. So we talked about that and much more during the Sunday News Show's recap. If you missed it, the podcast right there on the website, WGOW.com. Thanks to Captain Max for producing today. Sport Talk is coming up next. And yes, I'll be back tomorrow at the same time. See you then.

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1: From ABC News, I'm Mike Dubusky. We're learning some new details about that alleged gang rape at Cornell University in 2024, including a phone call from around the time of the alleged incident. ABC News Chief Investigative Correspondent Aaron Katursky.
2: 3 weeks after her traumatic night at the Chi Phi House, a then Cornell student, now known as Jane Doe, called Matthew Ingalls, the friend who invited her to the fraternity that night, recording the entire conversation. She told him she spent time in the emergency room and in therapy because there's so much damage on my body and my brain. She said, if I wanted to take this somewhere, what y'all did would be classified as gang rape. You already knew when I came in, I was 10 shots deep. Ingalls responded with a different recollection.
1: Massachusetts has declared a state of emergency over heating oil prices, making more people eligible for state assistance. Governor Maura Healey says costs are elevated amid the war with Iran.
3: We've got to look to bring more energy in. I'm looking to do that. I'm trying to do that every single day. You know, it's Donald Trump who last year tried to kill energy supply to Massachusetts. He tried to turn off that wind farm that right now is powering a couple hundred thousand homes and businesses in Massachusetts. So we can't have that.
1: Pennsylvania is in the midst of a measles outbreak. Cases there now topping 1,000. Almost 200 people have been hospitalized. 5 have died. A Russian lab worker has reportedly died from the plague, ABC's Lama Hassan.
4: We just don't have the full picture from the Russians at the moment. But we do know that some of Russia's neighbors, they're taking this infection seriously. We know that so far, as a precaution, the three neighboring countries, so that's Kazakhstan, Kyrgyzstan, as well as Uzbekistan, they've all stepped up their border controls. They say that they've put into place preventative measures that include sanitary quarantine control at checkpoints across the border.
1: The bubonic plague killed millions in the 1300s, but modern medicine has made it significantly less threatening. You're listening.
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7: Watch out for wrecks on 24 eastbound at the 75 interchange, Dodds at East 42nd, Lee Highway at Airport Road, and Hickson Pike at Creeks Bend. Drive carefully. We'll do our best to get you through this Monday afternoon.
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0: and you. Another Monday football ride, picking up all the pieces from the weekend's action. And, of course, we will be visited by Rusty Wright, Chattanooga Mocs football coach. It'll be 3:35. Jim Donnan, College Football Hall of Famer at 5:35. We'll do a little on the move with Armstrong at 4:35. And, of course, let's give you the keyword now. The keyword for that four-day, three-night, all-inclusive trip for four, including airfare to your choice of one of 16 dream resorts throughout Mexico, is Sunset. Text Sunset, S-U-N-S-E-T, Sunset to 95819. 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That will win you squat or less than squat. Text Sunset to 95819. Sunset to 95819. We had a local listener win one of those trips last week. So I think it was on KZ106. It's a national contest with all of the markets with Cumulus Broadcasting. So good luck. So that's Sunset to 95819. Cowboy, how are you, sir? How was your weekend?
1: Well, it was pretty good. You know, as always, every day I'm just looking for eight when they pull that gate, Quake. And
0: of course, I've forgotten that almost.
1: Yes, I was looking for a baseball bat after the Chiefs-Raiders game.
0: I'll bet you were.
1: And, you know, one of the biggest questions.
0: Hey, I'll say this, though. Yeah. Raiders are fun to watch, man. That's a fun fun team to watch.
1: They
0: got some pieces.
1: Yeah, they're not a fluke this year. They're going to be a tough go for a lot of teams. But I think the biggest question I had this weekend was, with the word y'all, is it Y apostrophe A-L-L or Y-A apostrophe L-L?
0: Oh, these are questions that
1: that's really bothered me all weekend.
0: See, for me, it's always been Y-A apostrophe L-L, but I could be totally off on that. David, how are you?
2: All right. I typically go with the Y apostrophe A-L-L.
1: Really?
2: Yeah.
0: Because
2: it's short for you all. That's where the break has to be.
1: See, now that's just dumb.
0: I mean, this guy writes way more than we do. He understands
2: if I
0: English
2: write
0: language
2: Y-A apostrophe L-L, it's going to get corrected by an editor to Y apostrophe A-L-L.
1: See, okay. I've always used the same as Quake, Y-A apostrophe L-L.
2: How do you break up Ewens?
1: That's a good, yeah. I just write it out.
0: Ewens with a U. Is there a U? Y-O-U-N-S? I don't know. How are you, David?
2: I'm good. Thank you. I hope everybody out there is. How could you not be on a day like today?
0: Oh, it's going to be a beautiful week, man.
2: I mean, God, it was so, you know, foggy this morning and kind of gross this morning. But boy, when that passed and now we're supposed to get a little breeze and a low humidity. And yes, hopefully the sticky stuff for 2026 is over.
0: I'm with you.
1: Yes.
2: But yeah, it was, you know, if you recap the entire weekend when we played Defeat or Destroy on Friday, we talked about the rivalry games. And even though they're rivalries, the favored teams were decided favorites and showed it.
0: Mm-hmm.
2: I mean, when you think about Baylor McCauley, Cleveland Bradley Central, I mean, there were just some thumpings.
0: Even Marion County at Bledsoe. Yes. Marion shut them out. That shocked me.
2: That wasn't much of a game either. I mean, you know, Red Bank was better than Signal. You knew that was going to kind of happen too. That was a similar score as Marion Bledsoe. Hickson gets off the schneid.
0: Yeah.
2: So no offer for Hickson, which is good.
1: The Silverdale game was the big one.
2: That's the wild one.
1: Yeah.
2: How they get, you know, they got outgained like 3-1 or whatever it was, but Lakeway Christian kept turning it over. And Silverdale gets a huge win. God, that's a big win.
0: A monster win. And that pretty much turned into our reason why we're Center for Sports Medicine Orthopedics Game of the Week this week is Boyd Buchanan at Silverdale. So
2: yeah, the schedule's not great. You know, so,
0: a lot of fall break teams taking off.
2: There are always some weekends where some schedules are going to be better than others. But yeah, that to me is definitely the best, most intriguing game and should be compelling and all that. And then, you know, Saturday, Bama Miss State turned into a mismatch pretty quick. Nobody saw Missouri beating Florida by four touchdowns.
0: Nope.
2: That was your shocker. Joe, heck, I couldn't have been more wrong with Joe. We were talking off the air last week, and I was like, I think Virginia FSU is going to be a heck of a game. But to Joe's credit, his Noles put their foot down and just clobbered them. Auburn, Tennessee was one of those games that for the first half, it's like, here, you take it. No, you take it.
1: You know, it's a bad first half of football.
2: And then, you know, DeShaun Bishop just absolutely got it going. And, you know, the big story now is who will start. I think it'll be George McIntyre, but Josh Heupel today said, we'll find out as the week goes here. George came in and did some really good things while Faison obviously wasn't at his best and was dealing with getting injured in the Texas game. That was affecting his game. We'll go through the week here, and you'll find out on Saturday. So Heupel's pushing it to the very end of the week. I would think something breaks before.
0: But you knew he would do that for the gamesmanship part of it.
2: Yeah, there is that element. There is that element. You know, he had today to do it. There's the SEC teleconference on Wednesday, but it doesn't sound like he's going to update anything on Wednesday. And then who knows? Stuff like this usually has a way of leaking Thursday or Friday, so it wouldn't shock me if we went into Saturday. No, I mean, I think it's going to be McIntyre.
0: I think it has to be.
2: I think the carryover mentally from Brandon from the Texas game, I mean, he was just getting out of that pocket even when the pocket was okay.
0: Right. So you kind of alluded to in your article, either today or yesterday, but that is a classic example of the old school saying, seeing ghosts. He was feeling it from the week before, that pass rush. And like you're saying, even when he really didn't have to run out of the pocket, he was running at a, you know, like hyper, you know, like, they're after me. And that's just feeling it from the week before.
2: He was seeing Colin Simmons urinating on the field.
0: Yes, exactly. You're just having flashbacks to that. But the old seeing ghosts, I mean, that's a real thing, especially on a young quarterback like that. So I just think if you just start George McIntyre, he looked fine. He's not the most athletic guy, but that's okay. He ran the offense and just let Faison Brandon sit back a little bit and relax. You know, I think it's just probably too much mental pressure on himself. Because when he threw that interception on Saturday, I'm like, okay, good. Finally, he's thrown an interception. Get that out of your head and go play football. Of course, then, you know.
2: Yeah, that was it. That's when they made the switch.
1: I think Heupel's got to be a little careful here on how he handles this.
0: Well, you always do.
1: Yeah.
0: What do you think?
1: Well, if he decides to bring Brandon back in again as the starter, I think you got to stick with him. You can't pull him again and then bring, because if you do, then I think he's done.
0: See, that's why I think you go McIntyre. Because if you get up high enough and you let Brandon take a series, that's fine. But you're not going back and forth. I think that'd be way detrimental.
1: I think you make the switch once and then you roll with what you roll with. Otherwise, not that, you know, people are different. These players are different, so he could bounce back from it. But man, we've seen it before when this in a situation like this, to where that guy that's benched comes back, just not the same guy.
0: Good or bad.
1: I say, yeah, I'm with you guys. I think he starts McIntyre. I think he should do that. And then, well, we'll see what happens after that.
0: Yeah. But
1: if you bring Brandon back as the starter, you got to stick with him.
0: You got to roll with him.
1: Yeah.
0: I mean, I tend to agree with that. But then when you look at it, do you start Matt? I mean, we're going way down the road now here. Heupel will be like, y'all are crazy. We don't know. If you start McIntyre against the Hogs, depending on what happens there, I don't know if you can just bring Brandon back in against Alabama. You know what I'm saying? There might be a continuity thing where...
1: No, McIntyre, this is his shot. It's his job to win. And when he has that bad game, or if he gets in that... if he gets a 10-sack game on him, he might be feeling the same pressure as Faison was.
0: Right.
2: Yeah, I agree that whoever gets it has to have the mindset of this is mine for the last 7 games.
1: Can't be looking over your shoulder. Yeah.
2: Yeah.
0: Well, so we will see. We're going to actually air Mike Keith's interview with Josh Heupel. That's probably happening as we speak, but we'll air that on part of the Mike Keith show at 6:05. He also did an interview with McCauley's Carson Gentle, who, of course, played a lot of snaps in the last couple of weeks for Tennessee. So we'll air that part, too, at like 6:15 or so. So be hanging on for that one here on the Talk Monster. We'll also have your Papa John's question of the day when we return from the break here. I want to take a second, though, to say thoughts and prayers up for our guy Smoke of Students of the Game.
1: Yeah.
0: Smoke and Lito. Smoke has had some health issues, some pretty, well, frankly, really serious health issues. And he has had to step back from that show for a little bit. Hopefully things will go really well with the doctors, and he'll be back very soon. But he's a nice guy, great guy, and cares about this sports community in Chattanooga.
1: That he does.
0: So thoughts and prayers for him. And if you folks out there believe in that sort of thing, throw him up there to the big guy, because Smoke could use him at this point in time.
1: Amen to that.
0: Say that. Papa John's question of the day when we come back from the break here on the Talk Monster 102.3. 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
0: Brand new National Weather Service forecast for the rest of the afternoon. Expect sunny skies, some gusty winds as high as 20 miles per hour, a high of 82 tonight. Mostly clear, low around 57. Tomorrow, sunny with a high of 83, and Wednesday, sunny with a high of 85. This might be the best week of all time. Currently, sunny skies and 77 degrees at Moccasin Bend. It is Talk 102.3 Sport Talk.
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13: Watch out for wrecks on 24 eastbound at the 75 interchange, Dodds at East 42nd, Lee Highway at Airport Road, and Hickson Pike at Creeks Bend. Drive carefully. We'll do our best to get you through this Monday afternoon. Art Sanders, Right Now Traffic.
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0: 524, the Talk Monster. Wake the Cowboy, Pasquale and you, 267-1023. You can always call or text us on our Warren Griffin text line, 267-1023. All right, time of day for, once again, our Papa John's question of the day.
1: And at Papa John's, it is always Papa Pairings time, where you can purchase two or more of any of the following items for only $6.99 each. 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Folks, there is no better bargain than Papa Pairings at Papa John's. And hey, you got the Falcons going tonight. You've got the Braves going Tuesday and Wednesday. Why not get you some Papa John's and enjoy it? Better ingredients, better pizza. Oh, yeah. Better get you some.
0: Better get you some of these questions, Joe. What you got for us?
2: And who knows who the Braves will have pitching at that point.
0: Could be you. Get ready.
1: It's got sale tomorrow night. We know that much.
2: Right. All right. Papa John's. Time of the day. Who was the biggest winner and loser of the college football weekend? Question one. And question two. Who was the biggest winner and loser of the non-college football weekend? Find those questions at the usual spots. That would be Facebook and X on the Talk Radio 102.3 pages. And the Warren and Griffin text line is open, as always, at 423-267-1023.
0: Penn State took a shot to the pills against Northwestern. Penn State, man, I don't know. Northwestern's really good this year.
1: They are good. Their only losses to Indiana. And
0: it's kind of hard to believe.
1: I put them in my top 25. They're not in the top 25, but I put them in mine.
0: Yeah, 3-1.
1: Because, they've got that brand new stadium now. That thing's sweet. It's funny because it's so misleading. They talk about how it's the most expensive stadium. But you're just like, okay. I mean, when you're talking about like Neyland Stadium, that's 105 years old. Every enhancement is it's just that. It's a renovation. It's not a brand new stadium. You're just adding on. And that's the way it seems like 95% of all college stadiums are. Now, pros, they tear them down and build you a new one.
0: Yeah.
1: But colleges,
2: Downtown Chicago?
1: Evanston is the Northwestern campus.
2: Okay.
1: So it's in Evanston, Illinois.
0: And I don't know how far that is from Chicago, but somewhat close. Somewhat close. I don't know if you saw the race, Joe, but the ending of the race was really good. Briscoe beating out your boy. It felt like it was me versus you, and I won, so that's why I really thought it was good.
2: I did not. I missed the race.
0: It was a great – man, the last 30 laps were insane back and forth, really good.
1: It says it's 12 miles from Evanston to Chicago, but 20 to 30 minutes.
0: Yes.
2: Okay.
1: Incorporating traffic.
0: Right. Collect the ridge cut of Chicago, but no ridge. A lot of cuts, but no ridge.
2: Murder capital of the world. There it was.
0: So, yeah, let us know.
2: Not Evanston, but to Chicago.
0: Right. Evanston, I think, is a little more tamer. But, yeah, let us know on the Warren and Griffin text line, 267-1023. We'll check that towards the end of the hour. Super excited to have the new addition to the Vol Network, Bill Mayo, as their sideline reporter. He's going to join us tomorrow afternoon at 4:35. So, looking forward to that. Of course, former All-American at Tennessee in the early 80s and Dalton Catamount.
2: He does a great job.
0: He does a fantastic job. And his he did a great job coaching. You know, he was assistant coach at Dalton for, gosh, I don't even know, 25 years, maybe 30 years.
2: I think he'd do a fine job as the color guy. But they already have a color guy. So.
0: Right. And he's plugged in pretty good.
1: When he left Tennessee, he had made like 46 career starts. And that was the most of any player in Tennessee history when he left.
0: Wow, that's amazing. And, I mean, we all know this, the technology. He would have been able to at least give the pros a better shot. Hurt his knee in training camp. I think he was with the Packers. Hurt his knee in training camp and I think tore the ACL, and they didn't have all the modern surgeries that they do nowadays. So I'm sure it probably needed a reconstruction type thing. And so he didn't ever really get a shot at that. But, boy, he was phenomenal. Started as a freshman.
1: Yeah.
0: True freshman.
1: Two-time All-SEC.
0: On the offensive line, that is unheard of.
2: You mean there was no flying to Germany to have a surgery or anything like that?
0: I mean, he could have flown over there, but I'm not sure it would have benefited you any. So there you go. He'll be joining us tomorrow at 4:35. Looking forward to catching up.
1: He almost completely overlapped with Reggie. Because Reggie was 80 to 83 and Mayo was 81 to 84.
0: Oh, so he's got some tremendous Reggie stories.
1: So, yeah, so it was really cool having area players that were that well known and that dominant.
0: Exactly. And they were both phenomenal, as you mentioned there. 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
5: ABC News, I'm Mike Dubosky. ABC has obtained new recordings of a phone call made between Jane Doe, the victim of an alleged gang rape at Cornell University, and Matthew Ingalls, one of the fraternity brothers who was expelled after the incident.
6: Jane Doe then asking for his help to identify all of the men, saying she remembered four in the bed and more standing around the room. Ingalls seemed to suggest both of their memories may not be accurate.
7: I have racked my brain for this mystery. You know, it's possible that both of us, like, remember this and it's not true.
6: Jane Doe pushed back, saying, no, because I remember looking up and being like, that is too many people.
5: ABC's Aaron Katursky. Measles cases in Pennsylvania have now topped 1,000, making it one of the worst outbreaks in recent memory. Around 200 people have been hospitalized with the illness. 5 people have died. And the State Department says it's monitoring a suspected case of the plague in Russia, which claimed the life of a lab worker there. This is a-
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0: 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Coca-Cola Red Zone is back for its 33rd year, and we are facing week 8. 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Jeff Cate and Cade Beasley will have all the details. Cowboy Joe, Chip and Kenny will have all the scores back here in the studio. 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Joining us on our Dr. Pepper hotline, Chattanooga Mox head football coach Rusty Wright. And Rusty, hope things are going well in your world today, sir.
1: I'm good, guys, y'all.
0: We are good, man. Let's start with a positive. The defense just played lights out. I mean, there were so many times they were put in situations that didn't favor them, and they came up big. I know the outcome was a 14-3 win by ETSU, but that defensive unit, man, they are playing ball.
1: Yeah, no, we played well enough to win a game defensively. Again, I go back to it. I've got to do a better job with them. We've got to get out of playing good. We got to go play great. I mean, and it just is what it is. We had an opportunity again Saturday to play great defensively, and you know it's one or two plays. And again, you got to give those guys credit on the other side. I mean, they went and made some plays at times, and that's part of it. But we can't. We go on the road. We get a score. We got to get somebody out the next series. We can't give up 7 points or 3 points. We have to keep momentum in a game like that. After that first series, or after the first two scores by them, you know, by a score by us and a score by them, it was a matter of trying to grab the momentum. Nobody really had it. And we had opportunities to get it and do some things and didn't get it done. But now we're playing fine defensively to try and win football games.
2: Rusty, we talked last week, and, you know, ETSU had hung 35 points on everybody they had played outside of North Carolina and Chapel Hill. I mean, if you had been told that only 17 points were going to be scored in that game, it sounded like that was the, you know, that benefited you guys. I mean, that you didn't want to get in a shootout. Did, you know, while that game was 7-3 for forever, did you feel like, you know, even though nobody was taking control, it was kind of the pace and the game that y'all needed?
1: Sure it did. Yeah, no, sure it did. We played the first half offensively with our back on the goal line. We had some long and give those guys credit. Their punter's really good. He did a nice job Saturday in the first half, and we played with our back to the goal line a bunch. You know, you get in a game like, and I'm trying to manage it, and I've got to do a better job of some of those things as well. But you don't want to give them short fields. You don't want to. You know, you're trying to maximize everything you can and not turn it over there in your own end zone and all those things. And I there was no question. I knew we got the ball to start second half to do some things. We got much better field position second half, and we got to take advantage of that stuff.
2: When talking about Weish and Leyland, you know, they had been averaging each over 5 yards a carry for you guys on the season, and Saturday was more like 3 yards a carry. Was that something ETSU was doing, or was that something that y'all weren't doing as well as you had been the previous 2 weeks?
1: Probably a combination. There was a bunch of folks up there. There was a bunch of folks around the line of scrimmage. Now it was rough. It was tough sledding. Those guys played well on defense. We missed a couple of cuts, and we were really, really close about four times, like just like a gnat's hair of like gone, you know, but you got to give those guys credit. They figured out a way to get us on the ground. But there was a lot of people around the line of scrimmage too. And it makes it hard. We've got to keep banging away, trying to figure out a way to throw the football a little better and do that. But, that's the thing, is it was a combination, but we missed a couple of cuts that could have went big and didn't block a couple of things. You know, we got a hat on the hat, but the hat don't stay on the hat. And, again, credit to those guys. They got guys on scholarship too.
0: You know, and obviously for the folks who didn't see the game, there was a real crucial possession where you guys got ETSU got flagged for punt reception interference, or however you phrase it. And then Alberson was running, battles a perfect first name for him because he was battling all day, but he makes this long run to the near sideline and just trying to, keep the leg drive for extra yardage. The ball gets knocked loose and the fumble comes out and ETSU recovers it. You guys were only down 7-3 at that point. If you score there, it's probably a difference maker. But man, and I know you said it in your press conference, you know, you can't fault him because he's given maximum effort. He just had a bad luck type situation in that fumble.
1: Yeah, no, I mean, you gotta have some of those things bounce. I mean, we created a turnover. I mean, their first scoring drive of the day, we actually knock a ball loose and it rolls out of bounds from the numbers. You know, we're diving, flying, trying to get to it, and it goes all the way out of bounds from the numbers. And those things happen. You know, those things happen. He knows we got to have better ball security in those situations, especially in that area. I mean, we have an opportunity. We're going to get some points somehow, some way. It's going to be a different game, you know, from that point forward. And I felt like if we could, and that's what I was saying, all through the course of that game, you know, 7-3 with about 3 minutes to go in the third quarter, and I'm like, man, if we get a score here and go up after as well as they played all day, you know, as well. And our kids played hard. Don't get me wrong. Our kids played their tails off. I said, but as well as East Tennessee State's played all day, you know, we put a score up here, mood's going to change in this building, you know, and that was the hope.
2: All right, Rusty, I want to go back to a point that you made at the start about, you know, you've got to do better as far as the passing game and getting that going. Do you have the components to do it? I mean, you know, you've talked about some of the injuries that you've had on the perimeter, and I'm looking at the FCS standings, and VMI is the only team you're ahead of in the country in terms of passing offense.
1: At least we're ahead of somebody right now. So, you know, it's hard, and I'm not faulting the kids we got out there. They are trying their tails off. It's hard when you can't stretch the field at all right now. And that's the thing is we don't have that guy that can go stretch the field, and we don't have that guy right now that can go body somebody up and make a play. And again, I'm not faulting the guys we got out there playing. They are trying their tails off to go do that. We're having a hard time getting open, you know, and we're trying to create some things to get them open and do that. And Ashton Schumann made some tough frigging catches Saturday. Played his tail off and made some tough catches Saturday when we did throw the ball. You know, we should have had a PI at one point in time in there too as well. It would have done some things. It's we're a little limited there. I'm not gonna, but that's no excuse. Everybody's got people hurt and you know, not playing and those kind of things. But it makes it hard. It does. It makes it hard. But we, you know, we got to keep figuring out ways trying to do it better.
0: Will you have any of those guys that have been injured or the one that hasn't been ruled eligible or not eligible? Will any of that be in play this week? I mean, I guess it's day by day.
1: I'm going out there to we'll have the walkthrough or a little bit of practice tonight at 6, and we'll see how everybody looks. One of them we're not getting back, so it is what it is, and maybe we'll get one or two of them back as we go along.
2: Rusty, you mentioned that ETSU put a lot of folks up there. I would imagine everybody's putting a lot of folks up there, right? I mean, did they do anything different than the other two league wins that you had?
1: Yeah, a little bit. There was an extra. Yeah, there was a little bit because I knew it going in that we were going to have to deal with it, you know, to a certain degree. But there was another hat compared to what we've been seeing. Another guy in the party compared to what we had been seeing, which made it a lot more difficult, which is part of it. That's when you have to be able to play action some people and throw the football and do some things and all that. So, but then, and again, they played well. They

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1: That's to be every Saturday.
2: You had that huge pass play at the start of the third quarter against West Georgia in that opener that really got y'all off and running that day. Has there been, how many of those moments have there been since?
1: A couple. We've had some big throws, but it's always been something with it. There's a holding penalty or, we had a chance to hit a throw Saturday and the ball was late. We got a tight end behind them Saturday and the ball was late. But we hadn't had many. We hadn't had many like that. It had been a whole lot of explosive plays out of passing game right now.
3: Would you say earlier a Nat Hare on that play? I mean, he's standing there wide open, and that an ETSU defender just gets like a fingertip right in as he's about to catch the ball, and that was probably inside the five, at least inside the 10. It was just like, oh, the frustration of that, man. I couldn't imagine, being a player or coach.
1: Yeah. Well, that was actually they actually busted the coverage, and the kid got beat so bad that the route was – like it was supposed to be, but the kid got beat so bad he was in the wrong spot. So that's just kind of how that's how he made the play. He was not in the right spot.
3: Golly, man.
1: That's just kind of how those things are going right now, So, and that's okay. That's okay. Our kids are, like I said, our kids are playing their tails off. And again, I got to, we got to keep figuring out ways to manufacture some things and generate some things, whether it's in the kicking game. And I did a poor job at that Saturday. We didn't really get anything going in the kicking game. There wasn't a whole lot of kickoffs, so that was nullified. And then the punt game, their guy did a great job of punting the football, and we did too. We got to create some things like that to help and like I said, play the field position game a little more and not put ourselves behind the chains.
2: Rusty, I know no one SoCon game is bigger than the next. The next one's the biggest one. But how big is Samford this week, knowing that you do have your one open date? I mean, how nice would it be to get this one to where you could kind of recoup given all the injuries you've had?
1: It'd be huge. It's huge. That's the thing, because it's just like I told those kids in the team meeting this morning. I know they're tired, they're beat up, they're sore, they're not frustrated, but disappointed. I told them, I was like, guys, every Saturday in this league, I mean, we just saw it Saturday night. Every Saturday in this league is going to be completely different, and it's going to go for a long time. And all we have to keep worrying about is trying to figure out a way for us to get better. And I told them, I said, even though we lost that game Saturday, we got better Saturday. And that's a hard thing to understand, but I told him, I said, that team that played Saturday was not the team that played in Charleston a week before, because it didn't look like the same team. We played faster. We did things better. That was a better team we played than what we played in Citadel, but Citadel just beat whatever South Carolina State was a week ago, 15th, 20th, whatever they were in the country. So, that's the thing, is we got to take care of ourselves. We got to keep finding ways to get better and keep finding ways to do things better. As coaches and players and all of us, and see where it is when it's all over.
2: All right, last year against Samford, you guys were fantastic. 49-13 mm-hmm. down in Birmingham. How different is this Samford team coming to Chattanooga this week?
1: Much, much. They've played some really good people, man. I mean, I think North Alabama's got a winning record. They played a tough Southern Illinois team that's always good. They were beating, I think, UAB going into the fourth quarter Saturday. They played Tennessee Tech as well. They've got good players. That quarterback's a really good player. I think he's a transfer from Clemson. He can make all the throws and can run with it. Always have good skilled kids. They've always got good wide receivers in that regard, and they're playing pretty well in defense. So it'll be a much different team, I think. I think they had an interim head coach when we got there last year. I think Scott Sloan was the head coach when we got down to Samford last year. I think they'd already let Hatch go. It was like, I'm pretty sure that it happened. So it'll be a much different team. It's not a 1-4 football team. I can promise you, they do not look like a 1-4 football team on film.
3: It is at Finley Stadium on Saturday. Kickoff set for

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0: Sounds good, man. 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
2: Thanks.
0: Thank you. Rusty Wright, Chattanooga Mox head football coach here on the Talk Monster 102.3 and Sport Talk. Right now, though, Nuga Sports Cards brings you WGOW. 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
4: Right now, traffic. Watch out for wrecks on the on-ramp to northbound 75 from East Brainerd, Glenwood at East 4th, 153 at Dayton Boulevard, Dodge at East 23rd, and the on-ramp from Bonnie Oaks to southbound 75. Drive.
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0: Once again, National Weather Service forecast for the rest of the afternoon. Expect sunny skies, wind gusts as high as 20 miles per hour, and a high of 82. Tonight, mostly clear, low around 57. Tomorrow, sunny with a high of 83, and Wednesday, sunny with a high of 85. Currently, gorgeous. Sunny skies, 77 degrees at Moccasin Bend. 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
0: These are Michael Jackson or
3: Weird Al. I prefer the Weird Al version.
0: I'm fat.
3: That's just me, though.
0: There you go. 267-1023, going to that text line, 267-1023. Texters talking through. Sounds like Rusty is talking through a rag. Well, sometimes it may sound that way with the muffled. Depends on how you hold your phone, I guess. Okay. All right. No, Jeff Styles is not going to be on the phone, on the show with us.
12: If you want Alvin on Facebook, he's going with Florida and Missouri as the loser and winner of the same game.
0: Yeah, that's fair enough, man. That's really fair enough.
12: He said non-football, he's going with the Braves getting that split in L.A.
0: Yep.
3: That's so odd the way they did that, too. I mean, they bring in a new pitcher every two innings. You do what you got to do to win.
12: Yes, you do.
0: There you go. This texter, 309, says, that's why I use Yuns, Y-O-U-N-S, apostrophe S.
3: Yuns.
0: We're trying to figure out how you spell y'all, but I think David is good. Biggest win, Ringgold High School. That was a pretty big one. Pretty big one.
12: And it was compelling.
3: Yeah. I thought Lafayette gave a memorable thing they had. I was surprised it was that close, to be honest with you.
0: And what, Frost had five touchdowns? I mean, it was
3: pretty dang. He did the dang thing.
0: He's doing Jeremiah Frost things, for sure. You can't spell Las Vegas without the L. Go Chiefs. Oh, that's got to be Keelan. It's got to be.
3: I don't know who that is.
0: I bet it is. It is not. You're dead to me, Keelan. The texter. Let's see here real quick. Why did Deshaun Bishop get upset that Golish didn't give him a scholarship? What about the head coach, Heupel, who also didn't give him a scholarship?
12: I couldn't. That was a weird quote. He said this was personal because of Golish. Then all of a sudden he said Golish brought him to Knoxville. So I couldn't tell if he was angry or...
0: That's what I... When I was reading it,
12: that's why I even asked
0: it.
12: Adam Sparks that covers Knoxville. He's like, I couldn't figure that out either. So we're like, okay, none of us are writing that then.
0: Right. It's pointless. I mean, you're there and you're the guy now. So you're about to have 2,000-yard or 2 1,000-yard seasons back-to-back. Coming up, Hank Dutch.
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14: From ABC News, I'm Mike Dubusky. The Supreme Court appeared divided today on a major climate change case. Attorneys from Exxon and Suncor have been arguing the city of Boulder, Colorado can't sue them for the negative effects of climate change, instead saying that should be in the purview of the federal government. Justice Brett Kavanaugh questioning one attorney.
15: There's a lot of constitutional theory being tossed around, but we have four precedents on point. Let me finish. Milwaukee 1, Milwaukee 2. Willette and AEP, which, as I read them together, make crystal clear that interstate air and water pollution are matters for federal law unless Congress specifically preserves state law.
14: President Trump is headed to Grand Isle, Nebraska today, rallying for incumbent Senator Pete Ricketts amid a close race with union leader and independent Dan Osborne. But ABC News chief White House correspondent Mary Bruce says Trump's presence could be a liability for some Republicans.
16: The president is urging voters to act like he's on the ballot, but it comes as he's facing record low approval numbers and with Americans feeling the economic fallout from the war with Iran. At the pump, gas now averaging $4.30 a gallon. Diesel at $6.30.
14: Speaking of oil prices, Maura Healey, the governor of Massachusetts, has declared a state of emergency over home heating costs, which she says are elevated due to the rising cost of oil.
17: We're taking action today to lower heating costs for people, to lower people's energy bills. It follows steps that I took last year and that I proposed in my energy legislation that I filed, that I do hope gets to my desk. But we're going to continue to look for every which way to help people in Massachusetts deal with really challenging federal headwinds.
14: And measles cases in Pennsylvania have now topped 1,000. You're listening to ABC News.
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4: Right now, traffic. Watch out for wrecks on the on-ramp to northbound 75 from East Brainerd, Glenwood at East 4th, 153 at Dayton Boulevard, Dodds at East 23rd, and the on-ramp from Bonnie Oaks to southbound 75. Drive.
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0: Second quarter sports talk, WGNW, the Talk Monster. Quake the Cowboy, Pasquale and you, 267-1023, 267-1023. Before we go any further, and we appreciate you guys, if you're just getting off work or just tuning in, I appreciate you all choosing Sport Talk for your ride around Chattanooga here on a Monday. We're going to get you caught up on all the sports festivities from a Chattanooga twist here on the Talk Monster, including responding to our Papa John's questions of the day. Joe, if you could repeat that once again, sir.
1: Absolutely. Papa John's questions of the day. Who was the biggest winner and loser of the college football weekend? And our second question, who was the biggest winner and loser of the non-college football weekend? You can find those questions on Facebook and X under Talk Radio 102.3's page. So like us and join us there. And the Warren and Griffin text line, always open, 423-267-1023.
0: All right. Joined in the studio by our friend Danny Gilbert, of course, repping today the Chattanooga Sports Hall of Fame. Right, Danny? Good to see you.
2: Yes.
0: As always.
2: It's good to see y'all. I've missed this.
0: Appreciate, well, yeah, because you used to do a wrestling hour way back.
1: I didn't
0: back
1: even
0: in
1: think
0: the
1: about
0: day.
1: Playing his song.
2: 13 years.
0: Oh, yeah. It was, what was it? It was from the 80s. Lunatic Friend.
2: Oh, Lunatic Friends. Yes. Yeah, that's what it was.
0: There you go.
2: Yeah.
0: That's right. I didn't realize you did that 13 years.
2: 13 years.
0: Wow. Man. Most of them sponsored by Checking the Cash, Alan Jones.
2: I'd say all of them. But
0: all of them, probably. Probably so, yeah.
3: Now, did BB do some of those, too?
0: Yes. He would join us.
2: BB would come in, and he knew all the history of the wrestling. Right. And he'd come in, and we'd sit down and talk about it. But, yeah, we miss BB.
0: BB was uncanny.
3: It was unreal. Yeah. I mean, so I remember listening to callers saying, you know, he got the reverse and went up 4-3. He's like, no, that made it 5-4, not 4-3. Right? And you're just like, I'm not going to argue.
0: I don't even remotely know anything close to that. So, yeah, we'll just go with whatever BB said. But man, that was a lot of fun.
2: It was a lot of fun. I really enjoyed it.
0: Good, good. So we've got another venture here. Of course, Greater Chattanooga Sports Hall of Fame. And you are part of that. And David and I both are fortunate to be in that as well. So this is kind of something new you guys are venturing out.
2: It's the first annual. And again, I hope it's an annual. We just, fundraising-wise, the only thing we really had was doing the banquet. And that really wasn't a fundraiser. That was more of honoring people.
0: Right.
2: And we were always struggling making ends meet. And so we were at one of our meetings, and we said, hey, why don't we do a golf tournament? And so that started it back in March, and we've slowly progressed until we're a week away, week and a half.
0: We'll tell the folks about it, then we'll repeat it a little bit later on. But you can be a part of this, and it's at a gorgeous spot.
2: Yeah, we're playing at Bear Trace, and they've been great to work with. I mean, they've been super. We're having the tournament on Friday, February 5. Let me start back over. We're starting, it will be at 1 o'clock tee off at Bear Trace. We're registering from 11 to 1, and hopefully we'll have a good turnout. Hopefully we'll have good weather, because yes, we've already canceled two tournaments this year that we got rained out.
0: So, oh, no. So that's a week from this Friday.
2: Week from this Friday, correct? Yeah.
0: So how can folks get the information and sign up for their team or whatever the case is?
2: I think probably go through me. I mean, I don't really know who I would tell you right off the bat would be, you know, any different.
0: Well, you want to put your phone number out there?
2: I don't know that I want to put my phone number out there.
0: How about an email address?
2: Yes.
0: Okay.
2: dgilbert@epbfi.com.
0: dgilbert@epbfi.com. epbfi.com.
3: And spell, yes, Gilbert, because there are two different ways to do it.
2: G-I-L-B-E-R-T.
0: D. Gilbert.
2: Well, my family spelled it the easiest way it could, I can guarantee.
3: Yes. the quickest way. No you in there.
0: So all those years you were a wrestling coach and what, Eastridge, Ootowah, Sail Creek, wherever. Well,
2: you got a good memory.
0: Wherever else.
2: I started out at Northwest Whitfield, down in Tunnel Hill, and loved it there, but wanted to go back home to my high school. So I went to Eastridge for 13 years, and my principal, Mr. Foster, was transferring to Ootowah. And
0: Ed Foster, yeah, big fan of Sport Talk.
3: Yes,
0: thank
3: he is.
0: Thank you, Ed
3: good
0: Foster.
3: Dude.
2: Yeah, and really so he he convinced me to come to Udawah with him. And then later I was there a few years, and well, six or seven. He was retiring, and I told him, I said, well, I'm probably going to start looking. He goes, well, wait until I retire. I said, I can't wait on you to retire. The job I want or jobs I want, they're there now.
0: Right.
2: And so I went at that point to Sail Creek and loved Sail Creek. It was great up there. It was great.
0: And that community's just exploded in the last 10 years or so.
2: It took them a while to warm up to me. I think my sense of humor was a little warped.
0: Right.
2: And so, you know, you'd be up there talking to the class or something. You'd say something that you felt was really funny, and they're just looking at you. Well, tough crowd here.
3: Right. Danny, how would you assess the overall state of wrestling in the Chattanooga area when you compare, you know, not just the Baylors and the McCauleys or the Clevelands and Bradley Centrals, but you've followed it all along, and are there peaks and valleys? Are we at a peak, or how would you assess?
2: I think we're at a peak. I don't think there's any doubt about it. There's a lot of talent out there, and there's a lot of good coaches. So those are two pretty good ingredients. They're able to get good facilities. Like when I first started coaching in East Ridge, we practiced in what was called the Goss Building now. It was the Mitchell Building at that time, and it was hotter than Satan's armpits. I mean, just out there dying. And you go to these facilities now, and they're air-conditioned and all that, and you're like, wow.
1: How are these guys going to cut weight? Yeah. That don't make sense.
2: Right. You're right. But it sure was nice when we got air conditioned. I guarantee you, we noticed it real quick.
0: And how about the TSSAA bringing the state championship back to Chattanooga?
3: As it should.
2: Well, you know, Chattanooga supports it. But more than anybody else, Chattanooga supports it. And they support it with passion. It's not like they don't have anything else to do, so they're going by there. I mean, it's passion. And, yeah, to get it back in February, that'll be great.
0: All those years in McClellan, then it went over to McKenzie Arena, and like you said, it was packed.
2: Yes. And, again, if you got down there on those bottom bleachers, you know, you're coaching, you're wrestling down there by them, they're on you. If you ain't on their team, they're yelling at you, they're on you. And that made it good. You know, we didn't want to get them too far out of line. But
0: even if you were refereeing down there, they were on you.
2: They're going to get on the referee when you get out of the car.
0: Right.
3: All right, Danny, how hard, and this is totally putting you on the spot. You did not walk in here to do this, but how hard would it be to come up with a Mount Rushmore of high school wrestlers in Chattanooga, the four greatest wrestlers you ever saw?
2: Okay, one, you got to put Jordan Lean up there. Mm-hmm. So that Baylor, I mean, no question, he's up there.
0: He was phenomenal.
2: Yes. I put Randy Batten up there. I think he's one of the best. Turner Jackson. So when you start saying put Mount Rushmore, and right now off the top of my head, I'm leaving some people out, and I teach people, well, how come you didn't say it?
0: Well, that's just part of
3: it. That's why it's so tough. Yeah, Rushmores of Chattanooga wrestling is tough.
0: Yeah, you didn't even mention Pistol Pez Whatley, right?
2: Yes, and you can keep naming that. Martin Francis was a four-time champion. You've got a lot of three-time champions. And so we've always been blessed with good wrestling. I mean, when you go all the way back to the 50s when they started putting teams out there and everything, UTC's always been extremely tough, and we take pride in that. But
3: how many five-times champs have there been, or do you know?
2: Maybe two or three.
3: Uh-huh.
2: I know T.J. Duncan from McCauley was a five-time champion.
0: Wasn't there a Signal Mountain guy? Couple years back,
2: One of the Eurochucks.
0: Yeah,
2: you know it. The one thing that's happened is we've split in different directions and needed to, but you can't keep up with it like you used to.
3: Now, how many did Jordan Lean win? Did he win?
2: He won four in high school.
3: Okay,
2: but that's really impressive. But when you look at his college career, he placed four times in the NCAA. He won it as a junior. He outworked everybody. He had a lot of talent, but he worked hard.
1: I feel like there was another guy from Baylor that was.
3: I know Corey
1: really
3: Manson
1: good.
3: Won a ton of them.
2: Corey did, and so did Watson. I can't think of Watson's first name right now, but they were all real tough right in there. And some people, you know, they said, "Well, we ought to keep it everybody together," and it's like, "Well, that's what you say." But what are you trying to accomplish? If you're trying to get more kids out for wrestling, you need places for the single A to go and you know, in small school private and all this. If you just want the toughest tournament in the world, well, heck, we'll just do away with the qualifier and everybody get out there and, you know, public, private, all of it together. Well, they don't like to hear that. So, you know, there's always controversy on that split, but to me, it was the best thing for wrestling.
3: Well, the thing that I just marvel about with wrestling is, and I swam growing up, so I did. That's what I did in the winter. But my youngest wrestled at Macaulay in middle school, and you know, you do those tournaments. You'd be up in Cleveland at this tournament, and there could be three or four different Macaulay wrestlers on three or four different mats, and they had a coach for every one of them. Yeah. And a lot of times it was Connell. He'd be one of your coaches. And I was like, I mean, I'd be sitting there at a tournament going, Gordon Connell's watching my kid like he was, and this was middle school. And I mean, it was like, you know, and he was into it. And it was just like the teaching they get just blew me away.
2: Well, they've got like, you know, six or seven coaches.
3: Mm-hmm.
2: You know, and that's another thing that makes it difficult for the smaller schools. They, you know, they don't have that luxury.
3: Just watching in middle school, it looked like Bradley and Cleveland had their share of coaches too.
2: Oh, yes. Really, you look at any of them, and they've got a stable of coaches, mm-hmm. and they're all good. They know what they're doing. I've been real impressed with the coaching. The one thing that I'm hoping that we will find is that Chattanooga's always been blessed with good coaches that are leaders, that took a stand and helped progress it whatever way they could. You always hope everybody behind you will take that as important. Some people, and I'm not saying our kids, but some people are there interested in winning. They're not necessarily looking for, you know, what's best for everybody else. Like you see coaches vote for a weight class at 220. I think it's probably because they got some big kids.
3: Mm-hmm.
0: Right.
2: You know, but when you've got a 195 and, you know, you're going up to like 210 or 215, you know, sometimes you feel like it's overkill. But at the same time, we're thankful to have what we have.
0: Excellent. All right, a week from Friday, once again, the Greater Chattanooga Sports Hall of Fame Golf Tournament. It'll be Friday, October 16th at Bear Trace. If you've never played Bear Trace, it's absolutely gorgeous right there on the lake.
2: Jack Nicklaus course.
0: Yep, Jack Nicklaus course. And you can get all the information by emailing Danny Gilbert at dgilbert.com. What was it again?
2: At APBFI.com.
0: There you go. 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
2: Yes, sir.
0: There you go. All right, well, man, hit him straight, brother.
2: Well, we just hope nobody gets hurt.
0: There you go. Bring your hard hat, then, okay, if you've got one of those.
1: We'll see you, Danny.
0: Thank you, Danny.
3: Thanks,
0: we appreciate
3: Danny.
0: It, as always.
2: It,
0: Joe, tell the folks about Lee Company. Lee Company brings you the Talk Monster 102.3. Okay, maybe not. All right, so we'll take a break. We'll come back. Thank you, man. Appreciate you. We'll come back and have the latest information from around the Southeastern Conference with Vassie's Lawn and Gardens. 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
0: National Weather Service forecast for tonight, or excuse me, the rest of the afternoon. First of all, sunny with gusty winds as high as 20 miles per hour, a high of 82. Tomorrow, or tonight, I should say, mostly clear, low around 57. Tomorrow, sunny with a high of 83. And Wednesday, sunny with a high of 85 degrees. Currently, we're sunny skies, beautiful 78 degrees right here at Moccasin Bend. It's Talk 102.3 Sport Talk.
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18: Watch out for wrecks on East 23rd at 4th Avenue, East Brainerd at Cherokee Valley, Hooker Road near the state line, and 153 at Hamel, and at Boy Scout, that has traffic backed up all the way to Grub, northbound. Drive carefully. Art Sanders, right now traffic.
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0: All righty then. All I know is 4:15, Tennessee's going to be at Arkansas. David Paschal, Stephen Hargis will be there for sure. Tennessee opens a 13.5-point favorite over the Hogs on Saturday. So that's kind of meaningless, I guess, unless you're a gambler. But you have any meaningful information for us from the SEC?
3: Well, you know, you mentioned it. I think that Tennessee actually opened yesterday as a 14, so it's down to 13.5.
0: I like the Hogs plus.
3: This is a place where Tennessee has not played well. Mm-hmm. It is now a quarter century since Tennessee won in Fayetteville. Now, granted, they don't go there a lot, but 2001 is the last time Tennessee has prevailed over the Hogs on the road. Josh Heupel said today, when asked, do you have a starting quarterback? He said, we'll find out as the week goes. Talking about George McIntyre and Faison Brandon. McIntyre obviously replacing Brandon late in the second quarter of Saturday's win over Auburn. Heupel said, George came in and did some really good things, while Faison obviously wasn't at his best and was dealing with getting injured in the Texas game. That was affecting his game. We'll go through the week here, and you'll find out Saturday. This has been kind of an interesting deal all along, because Heupel on Saturday said that he didn't think his injury against Texas affected him. And then today, he said it did. And so, it's just kind of been weird. And Heupel's
0: had to play the positive role?
3: I don't know,
0: because had to be exposed or whatever? I don't understand that.
3: Because he's been critical on, he's pointed out a couple of things about Brandon. You know, with last week after Texas, he said the offensive line didn't play well, but the quarterback didn't play well. Or the offensive line needs to play better, and the quarterback needs to play better. After Saturday's game, he said Faison didn't have his best game. Usually he's very protective of those. You don't usually hear those comments, but who knows? Let's see. Next week's Tennessee-Alabama game will be 3:30 It'll either be on ABC, ESPN, or the SEC Network. ESPN has FSU Miami next Saturday night at 7. I'm not sure what ABC has, but just kind of like this past week with Clemson.
0: You mean two Saturdays? Not the other Saturday,
3: but the following Saturday, yes. Whenever ABC has something that's not SEC, they just jam all of the SEC games at either noon or 3:30.
0: Mm-hmm. It's ABC Notre Dame at BYU, 7:30.
3: Okay, there you go. There you go. And so then you've got Miami FSU at 7, yep. And you've got a whole bunch of SEC games jammed. Because 3:30 next, not this week, but next week, has Tennessee, Alabama, Ole Miss, Missouri, and Auburn, Georgia.
0: Yes, it does. That's crazy.
3: That is a little, that's too junked up.
0: It's a lot.
3: You got Florida, Texas at noon, and Mississippi State, LSU at noon.
0: And you also have Ohio State and Indiana yet to be determined.
3: And that's next weekend, and not
0: that's,
3: this
0: that same weekend you're talking about.
3: That's a busy old Saturday.
0: Mm-hmm.
3: The latest Heisman Trophy poll has Jeremiah Smith, the Ohio State receiver, at number one. Keelan Russell, the Alabama quarterback, has vaulted to number two. Darian Mensa, Miami's quarterback, is number three. Trinidad Chambliss, the Ole Miss quarterback, is four. And Kamario Taylor, the Miss State quarterback, who left Saturday's loss to Alabama with an injury, is number five. This week's big game, ABC, 7:30, Georgia against Alabama. Kalen DeBoer saying of the Bulldogs, they're going to be our toughest challenge by far up to this point.
0: Alabama minus 1.5 at home, for those of you who care.
3: Ole Miss coach Pete Golding expects Kawan Lacy to be back for this week's game against Vanderbilt. And Alex Golish, the first-year Auburn coach today, when talking about his offensive line, they've had decently bright spots, but the negatives have been catastrophic.
0: Well, isn't that just like life? Right?
3: Yes.
0: All for all of us.
1: That leak turns into a
0: catastrophe. Yeah. Catastrophe. Yes.
3: And I guess you've still got 10 of the 25 teams in the AP poll are from the SEC. Texas and Georgia are 1 and 2. Alabama moved up a spot to 6. Ole Miss is 9. LSU is 10. Missouri moved up to 14. They moved up 11 spots to 14. Tennessee moved up 2 spots to 15. Florida tumbled from 8 to 16. Mississippi State, given their resume to this point, they only dropped 1 spot, losing a 33-point game. But a 33-point game to a really good team. And then you've got, let's see, I guess that would be it, because Kentucky is receiving votes right there on the doorstep. They had been ranked last week but fell out.
0: So, also wanted to add to that, we will play an exclusive Mike Keith interview with Josh Heupel at the 6:05 segment this afternoon here on Sport Talk. Also, we sat down with Carson Gentle, former Macaulay. Well, he did everything at Macaulay. I was about to say linebacker, defensive end.
3: State
0: wrestling champ.
1: Heard his name a lot in that
0: fullback,
1: game.
0: Tight end. I mean, yeah, he's playing well.
3: 4-0 student and then some.
0: Yeah, crazy. So we'll play that at about the 6:15, 6:20 break this afternoon here on Sport Talk. Both those exclusive interviews going to be on the Mike Keith Show tonight at 8 o'clock. But we get to have them earlier and play them for you guys. So we're thank you to Mike for that. So there you go. That's a look around the SEC. Man alive, it's worth the drive to beautiful Cleveland for Vassy's Lawn and Garden, where Toro has got you covered for all your lawn care needs, and I mean all of them, from a 20-inch push mower all the way to that 144-inch Toro zero turn monster. Toro, count on it. Are you a lawn cutting pro? Well, Toro has 48 to 72 to 96 to 144 inch Toro zero turn mowers with financing on the spot. And if you're a lawn cutting pro but you prefer the stand on rides, Toro has got you covered there too with 36 to 60 inch cuts. And if you're not a commercial cutter, that's not a problem, because most of us aren't. Toro has residential zero turn mowers, again with financing on the spot. They got every single thing you need to make that yard pop. including blowers, trimmers, and pretty much everything. That's why, man alive, it's worth the drive to beautiful Cleveland, cutting grass and taking names at Vassie's Lawn and Garden. When you get up there, tell David Bassey or any of his staff that Sport Talk Quake and the Talk Monster sent you. We would appreciate that. All right, a look and see who's trending up, trending down in the world of sports, and sometimes just in the world in general, with Armstrong's On the Move when we return. 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
24: ABC News, I'm Mike Dubusky. Caleb Flynn, the former American Idol contestant convicted of murdering his wife, has now been sentenced to life in prison without parole. Last week, the G7 countries tapped into the strategic oil reserves in an effort to get gas prices down. This week, there has been some relief, but Gas Buddy's Patrick DeHaan says it's only a short-term fix.
25: The G7 has been pushed to release oil and refined products from strategic inventories. Once those releases are over, there's really no strategic reserve left for the G7 or the U.S. or any other country to draw on. And the bigger question is, will we continue to see the Strait of Hormuz being impacted? In addition, we've also seen Zelensky potentially talking about more Russian refinery attacks if Russia does not ease back as well.
24: And speaking of oil, a state of emergency is now in place in Massachusetts over the high cost of home heating oil, which the governor says is driven by the war in Iran. This is ABC News.
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18: Watch out for wrecks on the ramp from eastbound 24 onto southbound 75, Campbell Street at Lightfoot Mill, East 23rd at 4th Avenue, East Brainerd at Cherokee Valley, Hooker Road near the state line, and 153 northbound at Hamel and at Boy Scout. That has traffic backed up all the way to Grubb. Drive.
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2: 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We appreciate them for that for sure. All right, before we see who's trending up, trending down, and Armstrong's on the move, Joe, if you could tell us about Lee Company, they bring you WGOW.
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2: All right, I got a lot of little hits here, so a couple of them we've talked about already. I'm probably a sick man, but on the...
3: Yes, agreed.
2: On the Deshaun Bishop 44-yard touchdown run, the best block on that whole play was the back judge. He took out the safety for Auburn, and the Auburn safety throws his arms up, and he knocks him down. He's like,
3: "Hey, man,
2: get out of the way, man." So I, of course, rewound it like four or five different times to watch it. And I was like, that's funny. He ran right into it. It was a perfect block. But anyway, so that's on the move up. Also on the move up, George McIntyre's able to manage the win, which I thought was, you know, he came in there calmly, just went about it, and nothing, no frills or chills or, you know, anything like that. Just go get the win, and they did. Watch the end of that 17, the 30 for 30 on T. Martin or whatever it is. There's too many of those. Is it a 30 for 30?
6: SEC story.
2: SEC story. There you go. I love the quote at the end where he said, "Be your own success. Don't judge yourself against others." What he meant by that was he didn't get a chance to be an NFL star, but that doesn't matter. He still was a significant, accomplished his goals and dreams, but yet still was a legend at Tennessee, right? So you don't have to be, if you're a quarterback, you don't have to be Tom Brady to judge your own success. Your own success is what is placed in your path. I like that. Also on the move up, the story's out there. Honor Huff is seeking another year of eligibility with West Virginia as he played 5 years, but that second year, the Southern Conference made him sit out because he transferred within two teams within the same conference. So I personally think he gets it. And if Honor Huff wants that, I like Honor Huff enough. I hope he gets it. That'll be awesome if he can do that.
3: It'd be a nice little payday again.
2: Yes, it would. Yes, it would. So good for him. We'll see what happens there. I mentioned this earlier on the move down, just Faison Brandon just seeing ghosts. I mean, the fact that he got beat up so bad against Texas, I thought he was hearing things against Auburn.
3: That first interception, well, he only had one, but that was a bad throw. I mean, it wasn't a terrible
2: straight
3: throw
2: to the defender.
3: I mean, you're right, but the defender broke on it. He saw it coming, so...
6: He saw it from the get-go.
3: Yeah,
6: that was the problem.
3: He did.
2: Yeah, it was thrown pretty much right at him.
3: Eyes only on that wide receiver.
2: Also on the move down, the broken ankle slash leg in the Chiefs Raiders game, that receiver. Oh, he had just made one heck of a run and was like excited about it. Then he looked down and he realized, my leg shouldn't look that way. And then, of course, being, you know, Fox, CBS, I guess it was CBS, they continued to show it. It was just like, oh, my God, it was nasty looking. Again, on the move down, we were talking about our friend Smoke on Students of the Game. Yeah. Prayers up for him. He's going through a major health issue at this point, so we're thinking about him a bunch. And finally, I had it on move down, but I don't know why I put it there. Our 18th anniversary yesterday, so we decided to go out. We're going to get steak and baked potato, and we're doing it all right, right?
3: You ended up at Crystal, didn't you?
2: No. We got steak and baked potato and nice Caesar salad.
1: Oh, that's the
2: love Caesar salad.
1: Triumvirate there.
2: Oh, yes. And all of a sudden, Miss Jane looks at me and she goes, well, I think you've paid for 17 of these. I'm going to pick up the bill today.
3: What?
2: How about that? My wife
3: Victory.
2: Through the roof.
3: Oh,
2: Victory. The factor. Yes. And we split.
1: And then
2: we,
1: she said, now go scrub those tiles.
2: You're exactly right.
3: It was going to be extra clean tonight.
2: You better go pick up that dog poop. I paid for dinner. Yeah, it was great. So thank you, Miss Jane, for, 18 years of wedding bliss, of course. But
3: did you order a steak to go? Just
2: picking up the tab, man. Yeah, I should have. That's what it would have flipped on me, though. I guarantee you. All right, Joe, so what do you have for us today?
3: All right, I've got two on the move ups. And, one, the Seminoles. They look pretty good.
1: They were way up.
3: Yeah, they were. And so happy about that. And this is not on the move up, but just as you mentioned, Smoke, you know, I wish him all the best. Just a great dude. And you said it perfectly earlier in the show. He just cares about sports in this area, and he loves it. He can't get enough of it. So definitely thinking about him. On the move down, Kansas City Chiefs. Man, I can't believe how much I hate them. I thought I'd be all over all my hate, but I hate the Chiefs. I really do. And Travis Kelce, dumb face. I hate him. I hate Mahomes. I hate all of that whole team.
2: I thought for sure the Raiders beat them three times and they still couldn't get them down. I mean,
3: I know. And I saw a picture of Kelce, and I don't know if he's just got into some money now. Not that he was broke to begin with, before the whole Taylor Swift wedding.
2: Right.
3: But he was wearing, and you've seen it before, it's usually on the runway, a sport coat with like a suit shorts.
2: Oh, yeah.
3: You've seen that?
2: Yes.
3: That's the dumbest look ever. And it's perfect for dumb face.
1: Did you hear how much his watch was that he wore to the game yesterday?
2: No.
1: $77,000 watch.
3: That's low. I thought it'd be six digits.
2: I couldn't imagine.
3: He's got that Taylor Swift money.
1: Apparently his whole outfit, according to People magazine, his whole outfit yesterday was over $94,000. But the watch was $77,000 of it.
2: It's crazy.
3: He's in his Swift era.
2: Yeah.
3: Let me tell you.
2: And she's like, you made $39 million last year? That's so cute. Put it over there.
3: Yeah. That'll be a vacation for us one day.
2: Right.
3: All right, so that's on the move down. You know, I'm not a big fan of that team. And finally, this really gets me here. You know, you try to support local businesses. Sometimes they're just more expensive than Walmart, right? So most of the time, I'm at a Walmart. And here lately, and I would say the last year or two, there has been an infiltration of Walmart carts in the aisles. You know what I'm talking about? People that do the online orders, and you've got these carts. It's not the employee's fault, but they are in the way every day, all the time, for crying out. They've got three carts in the aisle. I can't get around them. So
2: back to Dollar General for you.
3: I love some Dollar General. You know that. But, yeah, it's just that's annoying. And again, not the employees' faults, but and they sit there. And when you're trying to read something on the shelf, they're looking at you because they're waiting on you. They're pissed off. Everybody's pissed off. It's just not a very good environment at Walmart anymore.
2: That's why I avoid it like the plague.
3: Yeah. And I think that's it, Quake.
2: All right. Thank you, Joe. David, how about you?
1: This has nothing to do with anything except Joe triggered Walmart for me. Do you ever remember seeing these pictures of Billy Leon and Benny Lloyd McCrary? They were from Hendersonville, North Carolina. They were the world's

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1: Got that video yesterday and said this kind of behavior is unacceptable for officiating. There was another situation in the Vikings game where a referee got knocked down, and then Eric Wilson, the Vikings linebacker, was pushed into him against the Dolphins, was pushed into a, what was his name? I guess it doesn't, Adrian Hill. And the Vikings player offers to help him up, and you could tell this official is ticked off. And so he got suspended for one game. And the NFL says these are unprofessional conduct toward a player. So I can't remember. It's been a long time since we've read about an official getting suspended for conduct toward a player.
2: Yeah. I mean, I'm not sure I've ever heard that.
1: And it's happened twice, on the same day.
3: If only he would have given the Collins salute, or Collins urinating on the field.
2: The ref.
1: All right, on the move up, you've got Falcons Saints tonight, and of course, there's going to be a lot of tributes to the 20-year Katrina when the Saints got to play again in the Superdome, and they beat the Falcons and blocked that punt early, and just what an emotional game that was. I'm sure that'll be one to kind of tune into a little bit early, because that could be kind of cool. On the move up, big winners from this past Friday night: rivalry games, Baylor, Cleveland, Marion beating Bledsoe, Red Bank over Signal. But some others as well. Hickson beating Central for their first win. Howard taking down Sail Creek, 28-22.
2: Big win.
1: And, of course, the biggest winner of all was Silverdale. Lakeway Christian I think they were undefeated, weren't they?
3: I believe so.
1: And Silverdale just capitalized on a bunch of – they were outgained almost like 3-1 or something, but just capitalized on turnovers. And then finally on the move down – tennis player Daniil Medvedev getting disqualified in the China Open. He was in the semifinal against Djokovic. He was losing. He was only a game away from losing the match altogether. But out of frustration, he rips a ball into the crowd and strikes a fan in the throat.
2: There you go.
1: And I know tennis balls aren't baseballs, but if they're hit with velocity in the throat, that's going to...
3: No, he just threw it. He didn't hit it.
1: No, he hit it.
3: Oh, he hit it. Okay. Yeah, probably shouldn't do that.
2: Ooh, not good. No. Not good at all. If you want nets up at tennis matches, then that's the first step to getting that done. All right, so that is our On the Move for Monday. And, of course, every time we talk about it, it's about a guy named Mark. 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
3: Man, I hate those carts. I really do.
2: I know you do. I can see it in your eyes. 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
6: Watch out for wrecks on Lookout at East 3rd, Broad at 19th. The ramp from eastbound 24 onto southbound 75, Campbell Street at Lightfoot Mill, East 23rd at 4th Avenue, East Brainerd at Cherokee Valley, and 153 northbound at Boy Scout. That's backed up all the way to Grubb. Drive.

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7: Once again, National Weather Service forecast for the rest of the afternoon. Expecting sunny skies. Could have some gusty winds as high as 20 miles per hour. High 82. Tonight, mostly clear. Low around 57. Tomorrow, sunny with a high of 83. And then Wednesday, sunny with a high of 85 degrees. Currently, sunny skies, 78 degrees. Right here at Moccasin Bend. 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

0: the Talk Monster. I'm going to that Warren Griffin text line. Warren Griffin, Chattanooga's largest injury law firm. 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
1: Love you, Kim.
0: XOXO. Buzz Killington. He's one of my favorites. Let's see here. He says, is George McIntyre good enough? Is he a good enough athlete to start using Cowboy and Quake criteria for decision making on starter? I don't understand what that means. What demographic in the
2: Is that a music question?
0: I knew it would be. Biggest loser, Miami of Ohio, at home losing to Bowling Green. I had 16-game money line parlay, and that was my only loser. Wow. Yeah, that would hurt. That would hurt.
3: I was about to say, that was starting to sound a little personal.
0: It did, didn't it? You're like, you're the only one that cared about that game. Texter 596 says, I know it helps y'all. Oh, dear Lord, I'm ready for campaign season to be over with all these ads and be done with all the ads, LOL.
3: I've gotten hit with it like three texts today. It's like they've started again.
0: They're back, right? Golly, man. It just seems like it never ends.
2: I love it.
0: Oh, I bet you do.
2: I can't get enough.
0: Especially being a, well, it doesn't matter where you are at this point in time. It's just, there's a Wolverine dribble. Mark Lyle. Was that a wrestler?
3: Yeah, he was a good wrestler at Baylor.
0: Mark Lyle. Corey Manson.
3: That's who I brought up.
0: Yeah. Who said Kitty Soro? Is that a wrestler? I don't know. And the Baylor, Doug Dyer. He's nominating him as a great wrestler.
3: He was good.
0: Matt Keller, four-time state champion.
2: Yeah.
0: Oh, yeah, there's a bunch. And it's funny how when Dana gets here, I mean, the text and the calls and all that stuff.
2: No, he was all over it. I mean, it's a very passionate fan base.
0: It was no question, man. That's why we had a whole hour dedicated to it. I mean, think about that. Have there not been three Eurochecks wrestling at West Point? I'm not sure where they're wrestling now, but they all wrestled at Signal Mountain, and every single one of them was fantastic.
3: Yes, they were.
0: God, it was crazy.
3: You know the opponents were happy to see them leave.
0: They're like, another Eurocheck brother? Oh, my gosh. Hey, it's Bama T. I know there's no other sport talk. I listen every day. Do you know of a sports show similar to yours that I can listen to when I get a chance to hear Bama news, Bama coaches? I guess it's Hey Coach.
2: There's no show like ours.
0: No, there's not. I mean, you know, they have shows in Birmingham. I bet they're talking about Alabama, Georgia. I bet we'll be talking about Alabama, Georgia a whole lot this week.
2: Not even those Alabama shows will break down the proper pronunciation of y'all.
0: Of y'all and how you spell
2: punctuation,
0: it.
2: I should say.
0: Yeah. I'm a Bama fan that loves Tennessee as long as they aren't playing Bama. I appreciate your help. Tiders92 at Yahoo. I mean, I would say the WJOC or whatever it is in Birmingham, I'm sure they do a great job. Jock Radio, they're a Cumulus.
2: Isn't
0: station.
2: That the one... Bama Jeans boy, he's on. The quarterback,
3: Jay Barker.
2: Oh, yeah, Jay Barker.
0: Yeah, I think he is. Didn't they do a show like Jay Barker and Al Del Greco at some point in time? I don't know. Anyway, Jock Radio, JOX, Jock WJOX in Birmingham. Top of the hour news. We'll come back and of course, give you that Papa John's question of the day. Hit your sports headlines, play some Joe's Did You Know, all coming your way.
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5: From ABC News, I'm Lindsay Davis, anchor of Prime, streaming weeknights on ABC News Live. Life in prison without parole, that's the sentence a judge handed down today in the case of Caleb Flynn, the former pastor and American Idol contestant who'd been convicted of killing his wife, the judge speaking moments ago.
6: Your actions, Mr. Flynn, were abhorrent. The layers of deceit, manipulation, and cruelty that you have shown are quite honestly impossible to fathom.
5: Flynn apologizing to his wife's family and asking for forgiveness. President Trump is on his way to Nebraska right now to rally for Pete Ricketts, the incumbent Republican senator there. It's the latest campaign stop the president is making ahead of the midterms. And it comes as some Republicans worry the president's approval numbers could be a liability. The president responding today.
7: My poll numbers are great.
1: And all you have to do is look at the crowds we're drawing. And every time I leave, that candidate will be losing. And by the time I leave, they're winning.
5: Trump will be in Texas later this week to campaign for state AG Ken Paxton. It will be his second stop there in the space of a week. Protesters are gathering right now at Cornell University as the school faces new scrutiny for how it handled an alleged case of gang rape in 2024. ABC News has now obtained a recording of a phone call made by Jane Doe after the alleged incident.
7: She said, if I wanted to take this somewhere, what y'all did would be classified as gang rape. You already knew when I came in, I was 10 shots deep. Ingalls responded with a different recollection.
8: You did tell me you were sober, by the way. You did. You said you hadn't been anywhere.
7: Jane Doe said she was 100% sure she told him she had been at a bar for a sorority event, and I never lie.
5: Aaron Katursky reporting. And the State Department, as well as the CDC, says it's actively monitoring a suspected case of pneumonic plague in Russia, which led to the death of a laboratory worker. Local health officials have launched anti-epidemic measures in southern Siberia, where that anti-plague research facility is located. 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
14: Watch out for wrecks on Market at 20th. Look out at East 3rd, Broad at 19th. The ramp from eastbound 24 onto southbound 75. Campbell Street at Lightfoot Mill. East 23rd at 4th. East Brainerd at Cherokee Valley. And 153 northbound at Boy Scout. Drive.
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0: that. So if you want to know the demographic and what hood this is from, it would be Del Boca Vista, Phase 3. Welcome to the 5 o'clock hour here on the Talk Monster.
1: See, it's not everywhere you can get Travis Scott, Outkast, and Tom Jones in the same show.
0: That's
1: as
0: exactly
1: your
0: right, Joe.
1: Music bumpers.
0: Only you spinning the hits that matter.
1: That's right. So hope whoever you are out there is doing the Carlton dance as we speak.
0: I thought of that. The stacks of wax, the platters that matter, all that kind of good stuff that DJs used to say. Welcome into the 5 o'clock hour here on the Talk Monster 102.3. Quake the Cowboy, Pasquale, and you, 267-1023. Talked earlier with Mox coach Rusty Wright. We also did our On the Move with Armstrong, and we'll have Coach Jim Donna in the Hall of Famer joining us coming up in about 30 minutes here on the Talk Monster. Also going to play an exclusive interview from the Mike Keith Show, which will be on tonight at 8 o'clock. With Josh Heupel, Mike Keith and Josh Heupel sitting down together, and also Mike's interview with former Macaulay product, Carson Gentle. So both those interviews will be coming your way in the 6 o'clock hour, at the beginning of the 6 o'clock hour here this afternoon on Sport Talk.
1: One thing on Deshaun Bishop, I watched him play, and it was just one game, and I understand that, but watched him play a playoff game at Ray County. And I wasn't impressed at all. Now, he has put on a lot of muscle since he's been at the University of Tennessee. And I've been not shocked, but he surprised me. He really has. He's gotten a lot better. Performed a lot better than what I thought he would, to be honest with you.
0: He was really good in high school, but, you know, what was the difference? Why were you not impressed, I guess?
1: He really didn't do anything. I think the longest run he had was maybe 10, 15 yards.
0: If I remember correctly, and he went to Carnes High School, but yeah. I remember correctly, Ray County was really good that year too.
1: They were decent defense, but I was, you kept hearing about this. I mean, it'd be like anyone going to see DGG play, and if for some reason, he gets shut down, which haven't seen that yet. I was expecting a lot more. I thought, well, this is the kid that, they're going to have to key on, and they did, but again, I thought, if you're that good, then you'd have to make some plays regardless of all that.
0: But transforming the body is a big deal. Right?
1: He's put on a lot of muscle.
0: I still don't think he's got this incredible breakaway speed, but it's just good enough. It's good enough. I mean, you've had it in your articles. He'll be the first if he stays healthy. I don't want to jinx him here, but he's got the numbers already. It seems like it projected to be that the first back-to-back 1,000 rushers since Johnny Jones in the early 80s.
2: From Mumford, Tennessee.
0: That's saying a lot.
2: Yeah. No, it's and there have been different stories. I mean, we talked about Jalen Hurd in 15 was a 1,000-yard rusher, almost a 1,300-yard rusher. And then by 2016, he's getting in arguments with coaches, and he's, transferring out and all that fun stuff. So, and when you look at just the running backs they've had through the years, a lot of times they've had
0: Lewis had a monster year and then had an injury.
2: Right. And so that affects it. And it's hard to believe with their running back run of the last 40 years, 40 plus years, only Johnny Jones has done it twice.
0: Back to back years. Yeah. So we'll see if Deshaun Bishop can get that done. All right, 267-1023, 267-1023. If you could, once again, we will repeat our Papa John's questions of the day.
2: Are you the kind who gets asked what they want on their pizza and just says yes? Then Papa John's has the pizza for you. The Works Pizza is made with pepperoni, Canadian bacon, spicy Italian sausage, onions, green peppers, mushrooms, and black olives. With pizza sauce and cheese, of course. The medium Works Pizza is only $10.99, while a large Works Pizza is only $13.99. Say yes to everything with the Works Pizza at Papa John's. This thing is massive. Better ingredients, better pizza. Better get you some.
0: All right, Brother Joe.
1: All right, Papa John's questions of the day. Number one, who was the biggest winner and loser of the college football weekend? 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You can find those questions on Facebook and X. It's very simple. 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
0: Open and willing. I like that. 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They had the big 100-year celebration this past weekend at Brainerd. Open in 1926. How about that? Brainerd and Brown Acres Golf Courses. Now's a great time to play one or both of these courses, especially this week. Weather-wise, whew. They're challenging, they're convenient, they're affordable, and they are a straight-up Chattanooga tradition. It's Brainerd and Brown Acres Golf Courses. Play them today. Mentioned earlier that the Falcons and Saints will be going on Monday Night Football tonight, and they're going to have a lot of remembrances after Katrina as those two teams played to kind of open things back up in New Orleans. Tonight it'll be 8:15 on ESPN. New Orleans a point-and-a-half favorite over the 1-2 Falcons and the 1-2 Saints meeting in New Orleans. Baseball playoffs, too. We get it all. Oh, I swear, October is the absolute best sports month. Just underway, White Sox and Guardians. That one's middle of the first. We'll get it over there so we can monitor that. And then tonight at 8 o'clock, you got Yankees Rays in Game 2, where Tampa Bay leads that series 1-0. So that ought to be interesting too. Braves will go tomorrow night. And, by the way, White Sox lead the series 1-0 over the Guardians, and they're playing game two right now, just underway. David, what else do you have as far as our sports headlines?
2: Josh Heupel said earlier today, you'll find out Saturday as far as the starting quarterback for the Volunteers against the Arkansas Razorbacks in Fayetteville. Of course, this past weekend against Auburn, Faison Brandon struggled, was pulled with less than 4 minutes to go in the first half, replaced by George McIntyre, who, that first drive he was in, he was pinned up against his own goal line, hit a couple of passes to get them out. They didn't get points, but at the start of the second half, when Tennessee was still trailing 7-3, he hits that big 42-yard pass to Mike Matthews, and the next thing you know, Auburn's got to account for that, and then Tennessee gets in 12 personnel and just pounds him with Deshaun Bishop. So, certainly looks like George McIntyre will be the guy, but it's not done until Heupel says that it's done. Of course, you've got the huge one this Saturday night in Tuscaloosa, Georgia and Alabama. Kalen DeBoer today saying they're going to be our toughest challenge by far up to this point. And how about this? Kalen DeBoer has been at Alabama for 3 years, 2.5, really.
0: Right.
2: This will be the fourth time he's played Georgia in 2.5 years.
0: Wow.
1: Well, just getting it in.
2: I mean, there was a stretch there where these teams would play twice every 8 years.
0: Right.
2: Now they're playing a good bit. And a lot of them, not all of them obviously are in the regular season. They've played in national championship games, SEC championship games.
0: Right. So DeBoer's ever beaten Kirby? I can't remember.
2: No, beat him the first two times.
0: Okay.
2: An SEC championship last year was the first time
0: that Kirby got him. Okay.
2: That got a DeBoer team.
0: Right.
2: He got Saban in the championship of the 2021 season up in Indianapolis. Let's see. What else do we have here? Next week's television lineup has been announced. You've got Florida, Texas at noon, Mississippi State, LSU at noon. And then at 3:30, Auburn, Georgia, Ole Miss, Missouri, and Tennessee, Alabama. All three of those games will be at 3:30. One will be on ABC, one will be on ESPN, one will be on the SEC Network. That will be announced at a later time. ABC next weekend, not this Saturday, but next, has Notre Dame, BYU, and ESPN has Miami, FSU. Pete Golding of Ole Miss expects Quan Lacy to be back for this week's game against Vanderbilt. Tennessee Titans fall to 0-4 yesterday. Robert Saleh today talking about Cam Ward. The kid is going to be a good quarterback. Everybody needs to take a breath and let him grow. Of course, you also had Lamar Jackson going down yesterday. Ravens coach Jesse Minter earlier today. This is kind of vague. I don't think it will be crazy long term. So who knows when Lamar Jackson, who knows when he'll be coming back. Today is National Rhode Island Day. Rhode Island, the 50th largest state in our country.
0: Yes.
2: 44th in population.
0: I'm sure it's beautiful. Never been there, though.
2: You can drive through it quick.
0: I bet.
2: Yeah, a lot of water, it's pretty. I was looking at famous athletes who were born in Rhode Island. I came up with former Dodgers second baseman Davey Lopes.
0: Oh, okay.
2: Oops. And former White Sox first baseman Paul Konerko. That's about it.
0: I'm surprised there's two.
2: And then I showed y'all this video, kind of interesting. There was a call-in show in Gainesville, Florida. We're a fan, you know, coming on the heels of Florida getting clobbered by Missouri. Jaden Ball had 12 carries for 13 yards. His fan says that Ball had a bad game because he wasn't getting enough loving.
0: Right. But used another word.
2: Yeah. Yeah. Very inappropriate word.
0: There you go.
2: The host said he was going to report the caller to the UF Police Department. Now, at last check, you do not get booked for saying the word.
0: Right. Exactly. Wonder what he was texting before he actually called in.
2: That guy sounded three sheets to the wind, didn't he?
0: He certainly did. Was that after the game? I don't know.
2: I could tell if that was later that night or the next. Yeah, if that was a drunk call after the game or hungover the next morning or whatever the case.
0: Sounded like he was in the hooch for sure. All right. 267-1023. 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
3: Hey, what's up, boys?
0: How you doing, man?
3: I'm doing great, man. I'm out here at Chappie's trying to bring Marty Vaughn's shop over the line to be on the East Ridge City Council, and I got more bruises than the Arizona State cheerleader.
0: Wow. All right.
3: Yeah, I know. It ain't good. But
0: doesn't sound like
3: anyway,
0: it.
3: Anyway, no. Well, how about them Braves?
0: They're good.
3: Yeah?
0: They got a chance.
3: One and one, yeah. I'm a little nervous about this game, the Vols game, going to Arkansas, we don't have a good record with them.
0: Not out there for sure.
3: No.
0: Thank you, Volniak. We appreciate it. 267-1023. 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
9: Watch out for wrecks on Market at 20th. Look out at East 3rd, Broad at 19th. The ramp from eastbound 24 onto southbound 75. Campbell Street at Lightfoot Mill. East 23rd at 4th. East Brainerd at Cherokee Valley. And 153 northbound at Boy Scout. Drive carefully. Art Sanders, right now traffic.
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0: National Weather Service forecast for tonight. Mostly clear skies expected, low around 57. Tomorrow, sunny with a high of 83. And Wednesday, sunny with a high of 85. Currently sunny and 78 degrees at Moccasin Bend. All right, Jeff, you just hung up. We were about to come to you. 267-1023. First caller is playing Joe's Did You Know. When we return, 267-1023. It's WJW.
18: 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Our last name is 102.3. It's all you need to remember.

0: Times 524, and we've got Jeff on the line. So here we go. Jeff, welcome to Talk Monster and Sport Talk on our Dr. Pepper hotline. How are you, Jeff?
1: I'm doing good. How are you?
0: We are good, man. So you're going to be in the contest for our drawing on October 30th, the American flag, courtesy of Century Title and Escrow. 5 free car washes from Scenic Suds, Talk Radio t-shirt, a couple of hats and koozies from Athens Distributing, and 2 haircuts from Great Clips. You get 1 chance for beating me and 1 chance for participation and 2 chances if you beat me. So, Jeff, you know what to say when you think you know the answer.
1: I do. Wagow.
0: Wagow, which is short for WGOW, and both are accepted as we open the door on Service Systems, Joe's. Did you know? It's time. Time once again for Joe's Did You Know on Sport Talk and the Talk Monster.
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3: 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You play to win the game. 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
0: Joe's Did You Know, our afternoon quiz game right here on WGOW.
4: You drinking my sake, kimosabi?
5: I'm struggling. Let go. You won a lot of fights, Wallace. Not this time.
4: You sipping my soup, Guadalupe?
0: Joe's Did You Know, where you could win monster prizes just for playing. So let's get started.
6: Did you tell Clark and Ellen the good news? What's the good news? You're driving me to Phoenix.
0: And what was her name?
6: Edna,
0: that's right.
7: All right. Today's topic, Walmart. Walmart.
0: Boy.
7: All right. Jeff and Quake, here we go. Numero uno. Name the entrepreneur who founded Walmart in 1960. Yes, Jeff.
1: Jim Walton.
7: That's incorrect. Your options, Quake. William Roberts, Sam Roberts, Sam Walton, or William Walton.
0: Yeah, well, Sam Walton.
8: That is correct.
7: Number two. Under what symbol is Walmart's common stock traded? Is it WAL, WMT, WLT, or WLM?
1: Work out.
7: Yes, Jeff.
1: Let's go D.
7: WLM is incorrect.
0: Quake. A, WAL.
7: Also incorrect. WMT, the correct answer. In Mexico, under what name does Walmart operate? Is it ASDA, Walmart, Walico, or Walmex?
0: Wait. Walico.
7: Incorrect. Jeff.
1: Walmart.
7: Incorrect. Walmex, the correct answer.
0: Walmex.
7: Number four. Which one out of the following is not one of Walmart's private brands? Is it Great Value, Smart Buy, Equate, or Sam's Choice?
0: Quake. Equate. C.
7: That's incorrect. Jeff.
1: B.
7: Smart Buy is correct. Ralph Hutta.
0: Yes, here we go.
7: In which country did Walmart have an unsuccessful venture? Was it the UK, Argentina, Germany, or China?
0: Quake. UK.
7: Incorrect. Jeff.
1: China.
7: Also incorrect. Germany, the correct answer. All right.
0: Overtime.
7: There we go. Closest to the hole. Quake, you go first. What is the estimated worth of the Walton family?
0: Oh, gosh. $300 billion.
7: All right. Jeff.
1: $299 billion.
7: All right. The correct answer is $520 billion.
0: Jeff, you're in the drawing, though. We'll do it again October 30th. That is ridiculous, by the way, yes. A high-quality American flag, courtesy of Century Title and Escrow. 5 free car washes from Scenic Suds, Talk Radio t-shirt, a couple of hats and koozies from Athens Distributing, and 2 haircuts from Great Clips. If we draw your name, Jeff, and you're the winner, we'll call you and tell you how to pick up your prizes. Sound good?
1: That sounds great.
0: Thank you, Jeff. We appreciate you listening to Sport Talk here on the Talk Monster. Now go ahead and close the door, Joe, on Service Systems. Joe's, did you know?
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0: All right. College Football Hall of Famer Jim Donnan will join us. Thanks to Kia of Chattanooga. He'll join us right after the break here on the Talk Monster. We'll get his thoughts on the festivities, the weekend festivities that was college football this past weekend. But he'll do it right here on Sport Talk and the Talk Monster 102.3 WGOW.
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9: Media Station. ABC News, I'm Mike Dabusky. A judge in Ohio has sentenced Caleb Flynn, the former American Idol contestant, to life in prison without parole. Last month, he was convicted of murdering his wife, Ashley, after engaging in an affair with another woman. Flynn, speaking before that sentence came down.
10: I made vows to Ashley on our wedding day. I failed those vows. And through my decisions, I have caused you guys an incredible amount of pain.
9: President Trump is out on the campaign trail. This evening, he'll be in Nebraska rallying support for incumbent Republican Senator Pete Ricketts, engaged in a close race with independent Dan Osborne. On Wednesday, he heads to Texas for the second time in a week to rally for Republican Ken Paxton, who recent polls show is trailing Democrat James Tallarico. This is ABC News.
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12: 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Right now, traffic.
13: Watch out for wrecks on Middle Valley Road, just off Old Hickson Pike. 24 eastbound at Brown's Ferry. Dodds at East 26th. Hamill at 153. 75 southbound just before Hamilton Place. Market at 20th. Look out at East 3rd. And the ramp from eastbound 24 onto southbound 75. Drive.
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16: Let me tell the story, I can tell it all, about the mountain boy who ran illegal alcohol. His daddy made the whiskey, son, he drove the load. When his engine roared, they called the highway.

0: They were standing still on Thunder Road.
1: And there was thunder, thunder over Thunder Road.
0: Thunder was his engine and white lightning was his load.
2: The Ballad of Thunder Road, Robert Mitchum. All right, Jim Donnan chooses the music, and he joins us on our Dr. Pepper Hotline. Coach Donnan, we appreciate it. Thunder Road, huh? Time for some Thunder Road. Welcome in on a Monday, Coach. We appreciate it. What's up?
3: Yeah, I was up there in Asheville living there when they were filming that show. It was a big thrill for me, but, you know, we're going to see a lot of thunder here this week. What a big week for Georgia and Alabama, but we got to talk about these other games. But I just want to let you know I remembered Robert Mitchum. He also had a movie called The River of No Return, and some of these coaches, they're on that river of no return right now.
2: That's a very good point. Very good point.
4: Yeah. Well, let's get to the game that took place in Athens. Georgia taking down Vanderbilt 38-14. It was one of those games that Georgia did not run away with it in the first half, which was the first time that's happened all year. But what was your take on how the Bulldogs took care of the Commodores?
3: Well, first thing, I want to give Vanderbilt a lot of credit. They came in here with a good plan. Their quarterback, starting quarterback, was bummed up and did a few things, moved the pocket, and they caught us on a corner blitz, and we didn't cover it very well, and they hit a big touchdown on us, and really did a pretty good job for the most part defending us. But at the same time, I was telling some of my friends, you know, Coach Smart's created a monster here. I mean, people just critique the heck out of everything. You won 38-14 against a team that, you know, really had a year of their life last year and got a pretty good team. So it's just a situation where everything's critiqued to the max. But I enjoy talking about it. I think we got a really good team, and I feel like that playing a tight game helped you a little bit because, you know, you have to come out and respond to different adversity, and I thought Georgia did a pretty good job of that.
2: Coach, is probably those gamblers that had Georgia minus the 24.5 and they only won by 24. That's people that were really upset.
3: Yeah, somebody shot that guy for us. The third team back was running down the field and had a chance to score with about 45 seconds to go, and looked like somebody hit him with a BB gun or something. Right. He went down and got... He got caught from behind, and then Kirby just sat down on it. But, Georgia's had an unbelievable propensity for scoring touchdowns. So I think in the last year and a half, they counting last year and this year, they've been in the red zone like 84 times and scored 69 touchdowns. And four of them that they didn't score, they just knelt on the ball against some teams last year and this year. So, they can score. There's no question about it.
4: You know, it's interesting. I think both those who cover Georgia and those who cover Alabama, it just seems like Kirby and DeBoer and Saban before him, just every now and then in news conferences, need to say, you know, other teams recruit players too.
2: Yes. You know, well, those guys are on scholarship too.
4: Because you're right. I mean, I think it feels like, you know, Georgia, there are times where people feel like Georgia should win every game 70-7.
3: Yeah, well, they've done a pretty good job this year. I mean, averaging 50 points a game. But, you know, you make comparisons and all, but DeBoer's got the exact same record that Coach Saban had after this point in their career. They both have, I think, won like 32 games and lost 8. So, or maybe something similar to that, but they've lost 8 games between them. But it's really an impressive football team he's put together this year. It's kind of in his own mold, you know, now that he's got his own players. But, and that's a tough job replacing Nick like he had to. But, you know, we got Thursday, we'll talk about that game and we'll break it down to the max. But how'd I do on my pick Saturday?
4: Let's see. I was looking at that. You had South Alabama minus 14. I can't remember what they did. You had the over on. They crushed them?
3: Yeah.
4: Okay.
3: They beat them like 18 points.
4: Okay, and you had the over on Florida and Missouri. It's just Missouri did all of your work because that hit too. That was 62 is how many points they combined for. I think the over under was low to mid 50s on that one.
3: Yeah, 54.
4: I love it. Yep. I love it. So you had a winning week, no doubt. Kirby called it the most complete game they've played all season, and I guess he's talking about, you know, what you were just saying. They needed to play closer to a 60-minute game because they hadn't really been challenged to that point.
3: Yeah, I mean, you look at the kicking game, and you look at defensively, particularly second half, put the quietus on them and shut them down. But you know, you like to get see how some of these younger players respond because, you know, in spite of everybody talking about Georgia, they do have the youngest team in America as far as guys on their squad, as far as freshmen and sophomores, as far as percentage and everything. And they got some pretty good older guys, too. But they do have a very young group, and they're counting on about 10 freshmen playing that have come in there and done a good job.
4: And I guess Kirby wasn't asked much. I listened to most of his deal today. He wasn't asked much about injury, so I guess Georgia's in pretty good shape as far as this week.
3: Well, they know better than asking because last week they did, and he said, why do you think we have the injury report?
4: That's right. That's right. That's right. He did go there. He certainly did. All right, you mentioned Bama. A lot of folks were excited about that game. Great atmosphere. And then all of a sudden, Bama scores and then gets a pick six. That's their fourth pick six of the season already. And just really winds up putting it on them. Keelan Russell continues to just get better and better each week.
3: Yeah, the thing about a game like that, you know, you got the fans, you got everything going for you, and then you shoot yourself in the foot right off the bat. I mean, they get a turnover before that pick six that set up an easy score. And it's just hard to climb that mountain when you get down so quickly. And then, of course, Camario gets hurt in the second half. I don't know how badly he's hurt, but certainly it's going to be a different team without him. And, you know, you got to give Bama credit. Sure, they went in there and they won handily. But Mississippi State, at this point, had a good win over Missouri. But what else have they done in the last 2 years? I mean, realistically, I mean, they got a lot of people ringing those cowbells. But what are they ringing them for?
4: Well, like you said, they've played people close. They almost knocked off Tennessee last year. They almost knocked off Texas. I don't know how good Minnesota is going to – I don't know where they're going to finish in the Big Ten, but that was a nice win for the SEC. Yeah, no, you brought it up. I mean, once Kamario Taylor got hurt, and they've got an open date this week, so I think he'll be better. It was an impressive show by Bama for sure, but Taylor's injury definitely helped.
3: For the Mississippi State fans, I don't want to be like I'm smart ankles trying to be, but I'm saying in the grand scheme of things, in a big conference that we're in, I mean, they're in the lower echelon until they prove otherwise. Almost doesn't get you anywhere. It's like watching the Beaver show back when Wally and Beaver be talking, and Beaver say, golly gee, Wally, we almost did this. I mean, come on, they haven't done that much, so I hope they can because I like the coach and I like the AD. You know, the AD's akin to one of the Selman brothers out there, so I like him. I think he's doing a great job, and hopefully they can get turned around. But, you know, we talk in terms of reality on this show. This is a reality show, yeah. And the reality is Florida State won, and I'm so happy for Joe. We got to give him a shout-out, man. They kicked the dog out of Virginia.
5: I thought that'd be a little bit closer, but glad my Seminoles showed up for that one.
3: Yeah, let's take a look at these guys on the hot seat. Realistically, when you look at their record, they played the heck out of Bama until they had the lightning delay, and they almost beat SMU, who's got a really good record. So I don't want to stick a fork in, and I'm always an optimist for you, Joe, but I don't want to stick a fork in these Seminoles right now. I think they really have a chance to salvage a pretty good year.
5: I'm all for it.
4: Yeah, they're sitting there at 3-2, and they've got Louisville on Friday in Louisville, which is a huge one because next Saturday night they go to Miami in Miami. Boy, their schedule in a row is Louisville, Miami, and Clemson. Now, of course, Clemson isn't what they've been, but that'll – you know, the team that took a hit is Pitt. Pitt's undefeated, but they lost their quarterback for the year.
3: Yeah, I mean, Auburn's quarterbacks are playing all around the country. And I mean, Auburn's quarterback's going to be the starter for them. And the Iowa quarterbacks from Auburn too, right?
4: Yeah, let's talk about Auburn, because I don't know how much of Auburn, Tennessee you watched, but that first half was painful for both teams until Tennessee took control.
3: Yeah, that was a turnover bowl, man. I mean, I couldn't believe it. Fortunately, Tennessee's running game surfaced, and that's what's good about it. If you can play good defense and have a running game in a game when you're not really playing up to snuff in your wide-open offense, it saved you. And certainly that kid getting 200 yards and some of the decisions that Golich was making there at the end, I couldn't figure out. But that's why he's coaching and I'm retired. But the reality is Auburn's got a long, long way to go with their season now. And I still think Tennessee has got the capabilities of playing with anybody. Just got to manufacture a little better passing game. But their defense is starting to really look good.
4: That voice you hear is the College Football Hall of Famer, the former coach of the Georgia Bulldogs, Jim Donnan, and our biweekly fund brought to you by Kia of Chattanooga, 2136 Chapman Road. 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Really appreciate Nelson Bowers and Boone Roach and all the fantastic people at Kia of Chattanooga for making this happen twice a week with the College Football Hall of Famer. Well, Coach, the big story up here from the Tennessee game is late in the first half.

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1: I'd do it.
2: All right. Coach, you ready for this? Tennessee last beat Arkansas in Fayetteville a quarter century ago, 2001. If you remember, 2 years ago, Tennessee went to the playoffs. They went 10-2 in the regular season. Their two losses were to Georgia in Athens and Arkansas in Fayetteville.
3: Yeah, well, that was when Petrino was there as an offensive coordinator, right? So I don't know. Maybe, I mean, stranger things have happened. I mean, you know, that guy knocked out Mike Tyson. Who knows?
1: Buster Douglas.
3: They would need a Buster Douglas situation there. It's nothing wrong with Coach Silverfield, but unless he trades for some more players, I mean, they just don't have enough players right now. I mean, it's just I don't see them winning. And maybe they'll win a game in the SEC, but you know, sometimes the team will go out there and screw it up and give it away and things like that. But I think with that defense that Tennessee's got, I just don't see Arkansas, even if Tennessee can't construct much offense. It'll be – what's the line on that game?
2: 13.5. Opened at 14 yesterday. If you've got a quarterback announcement to make, what's the latest in the week you'll go? Does the team know by the end of Tuesday's practice?
3: Yeah, unless the guy just really pees down his leg on Tuesday and then you make a change. We had that situation here when we're getting ready to play UAB and Kirby, you know, JT Daniels was hurt and, you know, we were going with the kid that went to Miami and he didn't practice very well and Kirby just decided to start Stetson Bennett and that's the rest is history. So, you know, I think you probably let him know on Thursday because you got two more days after that. So these guys have been both sharing reps all year, so I could see both of them playing a lot Saturday.
2: All right, want to sneak in a couple of more games while we got you. How surprised were you by what transpired in Como with Missouri winning by 4 touchdowns over the Gators?
3: Yeah, I was surprised that Missouri won that handily, but I wasn't surprised about the fact that they won. First of all, it's a tough place to play. Second, Florida's been doing a lot of interviews. People have been killing them, patting them on the back now, you know, and they want to be good. And there's nothing about my, you know, having not the greatest feeling for Florida. I've got a lot of like Florida as far as knowing what they can do. But, you know, it's one of your rivals. So they've been down. They've been low. And, they, you know, all of a sudden they get that big win over Auburn, which doesn't look that great now. And then that's certainly a tremendous win over Ole Miss, who played without Lacy, their running back, but they still won. But I was surprised that they won that handily. But, you know, Florida's got some issues in their secondary now. They got some guys running by with blinker lights on. There's a couple of those guys were not only open in the stadium, they were open out on I-70. They were open so much in that game.
2: All right, and then finally, Shane Beamer gets the question Saturday night that nobody likes to hear, whether he felt he had the support of the administration to continue as head football coach. 8 straight loss for the Gamecocks, and they are really developing a reputation for blowing big leads, led 17-0.
3: Yeah, you know, that Sellers played unbelievable, and they really were in, you know, he's running down there to go up by at least 10 points and the ball just falls out of his hand when he's running out to the left. And then, you know, Kentucky comes down and then scores and then comes back and beats them in overtime. But, you know, I think you got to really look at it from a fiscal standpoint, you know, not the FISCAL. I mean, you let a coach go, it's $22-23 million, but then you got to pay the staff and then you got all these players. I mean, you're looking at $7,500 million deal when you change the coach. And I think they got to play this week and see how they do against the Gators and then, you know, see what happens. But they got to stretch there after the game against Florida where, you know, they can be competitive in those next 4 games. So I don't know. I'm not just taking the coach's side, but hard to make a change during the season.
2: All righty. We've

0: We got like a minute or two left. Anything else on your mind? You had Miami go to Clemson and put it on them. I didn't know what else.
1: Yeah, I was impressed with Miami. And that play that Clemson ran when the quarterback started walking off the field like he wasn't going to, didn't know what to do, and they snapped at the guy. I mean, that was one of the dumbest plays I've ever seen, but we won't talk about that. But there was a guy that called up this church, and he said, I'd like to speak to the boss hog pastor. And the lady said, listen, you don't talk like that about Reverend Thomas, but you know, you need to give him more respect. And he said, hey, I just want to talk to the boss hog. She said, look, I'm not going to talk to you any longer. You call back when you can give us some respect. And he said, well, I was getting ready to give $10,000 to the boss hog. She said, here comes fatty Cincinnati right now.
2: Of course.
0: Coach, great stuff. Great recap in the weekend. We're already looking forward to Thursday, where we're going to break down a lot of games, especially the Bulldogs traveling to Tuscaloosa. Appreciate you and appreciate the wonderful folks at Key of Chattanooga for making this possible twice a week here on Sport Talk.
2: Thanks, Coach.
3: Thanks, Coach.
1: Hey, I'm giving that Seminole signal right now. I hope he can get the vibes up there in the Cowboys. I just really like the Noles right now.
3: Let's go.
2: Atta baby. Thank you, Coach Jim Donnan. We appreciate it. And a big thank you to Kia of Chattanooga for Coach Donnan's appearances here on Sport Talk and the Talk Monster 102.3. Right now, traffic's on the way. We'll check that Warren Griffin text line when we return. Wrapping up the 5 o'clock hour here on WGOW.
4: Right now, traffic. Watch out for wrecks on Hickson Pike at Hanover. Middle Valley just off Old Hickson Pike. 24 eastbound at Browns Ferry. Dodds at East 26th. Hamill at 153. And 75 southbound just before Hamilton Place. Drive carefully.
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0: anything you do?
1: Tonight is Falcons Saints. I always enjoy this rivalry, and I really enjoy it when the winner's trying to catch those first place Panthers.
0: Dang, they looked good last night.
1: They did look good. That was a fun game. That was a real fun game. I haven't seen Craig yet. I was going to let Craig kind of.
0: He's wanting to fire the defense coordinator, I think, already or something. But all right, to the text line we go. Don't forget, we're going to have an exclusive interview with Mike Keith and Josh Heupel coming up after top of the hour news here on the Talk Monster. So back to the phone lines we go. Beaverman says, red hot Bill Scott, two-time champion from Baylor. Okay, we're talking wrestling earlier with Danny Gilbert. Michael Murphy from Baylor won 4 state titles. Then he wrestled at the University of Virginia. All right. Thanks, guys. You're always number one. Appreciate the info. Bama T. You got it, man. Bama T. Texture 605, going to see Tom Jones at the Ryman on Thursday night. He's still doing his thing?
2: Well, that is unusual.
0: How old's that cat?
2: Hey-ho.
0: I see what you did there. Yes. Biggest winner is Ray Kerr. I believe he is our Rosario jock this postseason. Dude has come in on must-win games and has been incredible. He sure has, man.
1: Yes, he has.
0: Been crazy. I mean, kind of totally off the radar. David, thank you as always.
1: Always enjoy it.
0: We'll also hear from Mike Keith's interview with a former Macaulay product, Carson Gentle. That's all coming up in the next 30 minutes. Hang tight.
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7: From ABC News. I'm Mike Dabusky. In an Ohio courtroom today, Caleb Flynn sentenced to life in prison without parole. He's the former pastor and one-time American Idol contestant convicted of murdering his wife while engaged in an affair with another woman. Flynn maintaining his innocence.
8: As I stand here before God, who is my ultimate judge, I am not lying. When I say I did not kill my wife, I will continue to fight for my innocence as long as the Lord allows me to. As I did not kill my wife.
7: The Supreme Court hearing a major climate change case today. ABC's Drevin Dwyer reports.
9: A lot of cities are saying their budgets are really been hit hard as the impacts from climate change, from global warming, start to impact their infrastructure and other elements in the city. We're talking about those hotter temperatures requiring some communities that didn't have air conditioners, say, in their public schools, now needing to add them. And so Boulder went to state court hoping to sue oil companies, which are driving global warming under public nuisance law to get those companies to chip in.
7: Lawyers for the oil companies have argued a city can't file a lawsuit because that's in the purview of the federal government. The CDC and the State Department are monitoring a suspected case of the plague, which killed a person who worked at a medical research facility in Russia. That country's infectious disease agency yesterday said the person was diagnosed with pneumonia of an unknown cause. President Trump weighing in today.
10: Well, we're looking at it very strongly. We just heard about it. And they call it pneumonia. And pneumonia, you know, years ago you could treat pneumonia easier. The microbes and the germs have gotten stronger disproportionately, but we'll help them.
7: Trump is campaigning in Nebraska ahead of the midterms. You're listening to...
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14: Watch out for wrecks on Glenwood at DeSales, Jenkins between Stanford Gap and Bonnie Oaks, Hickson Pike at Hanover, Middle Valley Road just off Old Hickson Pike, 24 eastbound at Browns Ferry, Dodds at East 26th,
4: Hamel at 153 and 75 southbound just before Hamilton Place. Drive.
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0: after 6. Sport Talk WGRW, the Talk Monster. And as promised, we want to share with you something that is fresh and, of course, will be a part of the Mike Keith Show coming up at 8 o'clock tonight here on the Talk Monster. But it is Mike Keith sitting down with Josh Heupel, an exclusive interview to start Arkansas Week. And then in the next segment, we'll hear from Macaulay product and Chattanooga native Carson Gentle, who's been really doing well on that defensive line for the Vols. So again, Mike Keith Show every weekday evening at 8 o'clock here on the Talk Monster. Here's an excerpt that's brand new. You will not hear it anywhere else than right here on Sport Talk. Mike Keith sitting down with Josh Heupel after the Auburn win this past weekend. Take it away, Mike.
1: Game balls. AC, a little fumble recovery. You don't know when it's coming? Finds out Friday. Tevis Metcalf. Hey, Deshaun Bishop. 215 yards on the ground. Another lesson, you don't know when your opportunity is coming. George McIntyre. Hey, play three phases together. Punt team, Jackson Ross. Change the game, five of them inside the 11-yard line.
2: That's the way to start off a Monday show. Game ball. How about that? Hey, a couple of notes as we begin the Monday edition of the Mike Keith Show. We'll tell you, first of all, Josh Heupel did not announce a starting quarterback at his press conference today. We'll visit with the head coach about a lot of things coming up in just a minute. The second note, the Tennessee-Alabama game time has been announced for October 17th. 3:30 Eastern, 2:30 Central for the Vols and the Tide at Neyland Stadium. We'll hit that again later in the show just to keep you updated. On the Monday edition of the Mike Keith Show, we visit with Chattanooga's Carson Gentle, the versatile Vol who was in on big defensive, offensive, and special teams plays last Saturday. We've got a big orange rewind of the victory over Auburn from our own Brent Hubbs. And of course, as I just mentioned, Monday leads off with Vol head coach Josh Heupel. It's presented by Calhoun's. All right, Josh Heupel, what was the main step that Tennessee took as a team from the Texas game to the game against Auburn, the main step in improvement that allowed you to knock off the Tigers?
3: First of all, you're just trying to be the best team on the field on a given Saturday. Defensively, continued to grow, dominated at the line of scrimmage, point of attack, played extremely hard, all 11. I thought our corners made some really nice plays when they got challenged. Ty Redmond, the double move down the sideline, fundamentals technique, playing through the wide receiver's hands. It was great to see. Special teams took a massive step. We have some young guys that are really growing up on our cover units. Joel Wyatt did a phenomenal job. He was a real problem. Matt Gunner on our punt team, downs one of them at the 1 yard line. Offensively, I told the offense earlier today, sometimes the results aren't exactly what you want when you want them, but I thought we took a step at every position and had some things go the wrong way in the first half. Competitive composure came out and played extremely well in the second half.
2: Deshaun Bishop's performance, historic in nature, only the 13th time a Vol has rushed for more than 200 yards, and the first time a Vol has had over 30 carries in a game in 11 years. As you studied the tape, I'm just wondering, What did you see that really stood out to you that you noticed about the performance that put him in the elite company now that you had a chance to pull back from the actual Saturday afternoon contest?
3: Yeah, ran like a grown man for 60 minutes, dirty yards in the interior. When it reduced and it was time to bounce it, he bounced it at the right time. He was pad plus two all day long. Just an elite performance by him on Saturday afternoon.
2: What was best about what you saw from George McIntyre at the quarterback position?
3: When you get that call in the middle of it, middle of a ball game, being able to flip the switch and get yourself ready to go play. He was composed. He handled, situational football extremely well, 4 minute mode that we were in, draining some of the clock. He was decisive in the pass game and accurate in the pass game. So really liked a lot of what we saw from George.
2: Another sophomore, Nick Moore, gets a start at left guard. How did he do?
3: Yeah, played really well. First time playing at guard, obviously started week one at center. He had gotten some reps during the course of training camp and spring ball at guard. Made a really good adjustment going out there during the course of game week. Played extremely well. There's some things that he's going to learn from, some fundamental and techniques, some small things, but played extremely well for us there.
2: Tennessee is number one in two categories among all Power Four schools, 23 sacks, but also fourth down defense. 0-5, opponents have not converted a fourth down against you this year. What has been the common thread on those fourth downs that have allowed you to stop opponents?
3: It's been different situations, playing with gap integrity, playing with great eyes. You look at the fourth down stop against Auburn, heavy package in what they do, typically an inside play. We recognize it. Arian Carter sets a hard edge on it. Your inside pursuit has time to go make a play on the back. Nathan Robinson, T-Lander, go and make a big-time tackle. But it's all 11 playing with fundamental and technique within the scope of the scheme that allows you to have that type of success.
2: Tennessee had 20 penalties in the first two games and yet only 14 in the last three. What have the players been doing well to cut the penalty numbers down?
3: It's a choice in a lot of ways to not do something post-whistle that hurts the team. We've been smarter in that way. We've grown before the snap. Offensively, still a couple of them the other day that we got to eliminate. It's changing the way situational football is being played out. But continued growth, fundamentals, and technique where playing penalties aren't occurring as much as well.
2: In our next segment of the show, Carson Gentle will be our guest. What makes it so fun to coach Carson Gentle?
3: Yeah, he's smart, tough, and a relentless competitor. He's a tough dude. He cares about this program in a great way. He's a phenomenal teammate in his versatility. You look at him playing on the defensive line. He's played on the edge, played on the interior. You look at what he does on special teams, plays on multiple units. You flip forward to the offensive side of the ball. He shows up in our short yardage package. He's extremely smart, is able to soak in a lot of information, and you know he's going to play with great fundamentals, technique, and as much as anything, he's going to play with everything that he has.
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0: There you go. And Carson Gentle will come up after the break, and we'll hear from that interview. 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
13: National Weather Service forecast for tonight. Mostly clear skies expected. Low around 57. Tomorrow, sunny with a high of 83. Wednesday, sunny with a high of 85. Currently, mostly sunny, 78 degrees at Moccasin Bend. Talk 102.3.
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13: All right, let's continue. Mike Keith sitting down with Macaulay and Chattanooga native, a Macaulay grad, Carson Gentle, defensive lineman for the University of Tennessee. Here's Mike Keith and Carson Gentle.
16: Up the middle, he's under pressure. Steps up, he's in trouble. He's hit. Sack! Carson Gentle! McIntyre gives Bishop, bang, to the 10. Bishop to the 5. Bishop is stopped there.
2: Carson Gentle was involved in those plays, plus more on special teams. On a Saturday when Tennessee honored General Robert Nealon, the day was a perfect time to see a guy playing on both sides of the ball and in the kicking game. A product of Macaulay School in Chattanooga, Carson Gentle is living a dream, playing as much ball as possible for the Big Orange.
17: This right here is the guy who runs the show. I'm just telling you, it's Carson Gentle, number 35. I guess technically defensive line, but you play everywhere.
18: Yeah, I'd move around a good bit for sure.
17: So you're coming out of Macaulay. I got to call one of your state championship games.
18: Yeah,
17: and it was really a lot. Y'all won that one. Congratulations.
18: Yeah.
17: You were a huge star coming out of high school, and you did a lot of things for Macaulay, and you've sort of brought that versatility to Tennessee. You've played on the edge. You've played inside on the defensive line, even though you're not the biggest guy in the world. You're not as big as some of the defensive tackles.
18: Yep.
17: We've seen you line up at fullback. We've seen you as the extra tight end. We've seen you on special teams. Do you just take pride in being a football player, period?
18: Yeah, definitely. I think, I love just the game of football in general. I want to play as much as I can. And so, with that being said, I'm going to play wherever they need me, wherever they want me. And then secondhand, I want the best for Tennessee, so I'm going to do whatever I can to help. And if that means play special teams or fullback, tight end, play inside, I'm going to do whatever it takes.
17: Do you volunteer for these things, or do they come and say, hey, Carson, we want you to do some of this?
18: I think it might be 50-50. We know in high school you did this. Do you want to try this out? I'm 100% I want to try it out. You know what I mean? So just wherever they need help, I'm down to help.
17: But moving inside, mm-hmm. from the outside to move inside where the action is rough and tumble, some of those guys outweigh you by 50, 60, 70, 80, 90, close to 100 pounds.
18: Yeah.
17: there's some large dudes in there. And yet you're making plays. You're showing up on the tackle sheet. You're making things happen. You're giving Tennessee great reps. How much of that is a challenge from a physical and a mental standpoint to play defensive tackle when you're not the biggest guy?
18: Yeah, I think at first, playing inside is something I've repped for, over a year now,
17: Oh, you have? Really?
18: Last season, in practice, say a tackle was down, I would take reps for in case moments during the game, but also just because in practice, we can't have everybody, one guy taking every rep. So, and it was definitely hard at first. It's very different. Coach T says it gets dark down there. It definitely does. It's faster. You got a tackle coming down on you or the guard coming out. It's very different. But mentally, it's just, since I've got here, I've, tried to learn everything I can. And when we install a play, I want to learn every position. So, I could play every position, or if somebody needs help, I can tell them, you've got this or you've got this. So mentally it hasn't been the biggest challenge, but I think, physically everything's on you a lot faster. It's different than being on the edge.
17: What does it mean in your life, just as a human being, not a football player, but as a human being, that you have Rodney Garner's confidence enough that he will put you in different spots in the defensive line?
18: It's definitely a great feeling, when anybody has confidence in you, even outside of football. If somebody trusts you, that's a big deal and something you should strive for in all your relationships. And so, for the D-line and for Coach G to have that confidence in me, that's definitely a big deal. I take pride in that. Try to make the most of it.
17: Well, he's not an easy guy to please. So knowing that he has that kind of confidence in you, I would think is something you're striving to maintain. But it has to make you think, if he has that belief in me, I can go do it.
18: Yeah, 100%. And, that's sort of my mindset's been these first few weeks. Sliding inside, I hadn't really repped it in game yet, and so I didn't know how it would go. But after doing it, it's that was a good O-line, and I was able to do that. And then this past week, we played a really good O-line, and I was able to, play inside pretty well. And so it definitely ups my confidence and, I think frees me up to make more plays.
17: Can your quickness be a big advantage?
18: Yeah, I think definitely, the key just being, you have to have as many advantages as you can. Their tendency is what you think this play's about to be and everything. And then the quickness can definitely help, yeah.
17: Your wrestling background, mm-hmm. you were really good at that. How much do you find that, and I've always wondered this about wrestlers, we hear it about guards at times, mm-hmm. Centers and guards on offense, that their wrestling background's a huge help. For a defensive player, how much of a help is it to have the wrestling background that you do?
18: Yeah, so I wrestled for maybe, it might have been 8 years or so.
17: Yeah.
18: It was on and off when I was younger, but I took it pretty serious in high school. And it definitely helped. Wrestling's about the hardest thing you can do, just conditioning-wise, mentally. It's a one-on-one sport. It's very, it's mentally challenging and physically. So it helped me I think it definitely helped me get tougher. And then just from the physicality and leverage standpoint, definitely helps. You know, when you're tied up with a guy, you know, just getting lower leverage or being able to get in a better position, it definitely helps.
17: Well, the fact that it's only you out there, when you're out there for, you know, those periods of time, for three periods, and it's just you and another human being, and everybody's watching you, that's not like anything else in sport.
18: Yeah, it's very unique. I definitely miss it sometimes, just that feeling, you know. It's like you said, just one guy versus another. Everybody has eyes on y'all. Like, there's nobody there to cover up for you or help you. And that just made winning so much sweeter, you know. So
13: 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Did a fantastic job there, did Carson Gentle. 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
12: ABC News, I'm Mike Dubusky. Former pastor and American Idol contestant Caleb Flynn has been sentenced to life behind bars without parole. Flynn was convicted of murdering his wife, Ashley, and then tampering with evidence. ABC's Melissa Adon has details.
19: We saw Caleb Flynn. He was emotional. Then he started crying when he was reading a letter dedicated to both his daughters, who are 10 and 12 years old. But in it all, he still maintained that he did not kill his wife. But mind you, prosecutors have found with several evidence. I mean, throughout this whole trial, there was so much evidence that was laid out against him. During the trial, they say that he called 911 to report that this intruder broke into their home, made it look like and staged it like a home invasion, if you will, a burglary situation.
12: The U.S. State Department is monitoring a reportedly fatal case of pneumonic plague linked to a research laboratory in Russia. And less than a month to go now before the midterm elections, President Trump is hitting the campaign trail in Nebraska tonight.
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23: 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The other mayor's in the hemp house green room. And the superintendent is pulling into the parking lot. 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

0: They were standing still on Thunder Road.
1: And there was thunder, thunder all over Thunder Road.
0: Thunder was his engine and white lightning was his load.
2: The Ballad of Thunder Road, Robert Mitchum. All right, Jim Donnan choose the music, and he joins us on our Dr. Pepper Hotline. Coach Donnan, we appreciate it. Thunder Road, huh? Time for some Thunder Road. Welcome in on a Monday, Coach. We appreciate it. What's up?
3: Yeah, I was up there in Asheville living there when they were filming that show. It was a big thrill for me, but, you know, we're going to see a lot of thunder here this week. What a big week for Georgia and Alabama, but we got to talk about these other games. But I just want to let you know I remembered Robert Mitchum. He also had a movie called The River of No Return, and some of these coaches, they're on that river of no return right now.
2: That's a very good point. Very good point.
4: Yeah. Well, let's get to the game that took place in Athens. Georgia taking down Vanderbilt 38-14. It was one of those games that Georgia did not run away with it in the first half, which was the first time that's happened all year. But what was your take on how the Bulldogs took care of the Commodores?
3: Well, first thing, I want to give Vanderbilt a lot of credit. They came in here with a good plan. Their starting quarterback was bummed up and did a few things, moved the pocket, and they caught us on a corner blitz, and we didn't cover it very well, and they hit a big touchdown on us, and really did a pretty good job for the most part defending us. But at the same time, I was telling some of my friends, you know, Coach Smart's created a monster here. I mean, people just critique the heck out of everything. You won 38-14. Against a team that, you know, really had a year of their life last year and got a pretty good team. So it's just a situation where everything's critiqued to the max. But I enjoy talking about it. I think we got a really good team, and I feel like that playing a tight game helped you a little bit because, you know, you have to come out and respond to different adversity, and I thought Georgia did a pretty good job of that.
2: Coach, is probably those gamblers that had Georgia minus the 24.5 and they only won by 24. That's people that were really upset.
3: Yeah, somebody shot that guy for us. The third team back was running down the field and had a chance to score with about 45 seconds to go, and looked like somebody hit him with a BB gun or something. He went down and got... He got caught from behind, and then Kirby just sat down on it. But, you know, Georgia's had an unbelievable propensity for scoring touchdowns, though. I think in the last year and a half, counting last year and this year, they've been in the red zone like 84 times and scored 69 touchdowns. And four of them that they didn't score, they just knelt on the ball against some teams last year and this year. So, they can score. There's no question about it.
4: You know, it's interesting. I think both those who cover Georgia and those who cover Alabama, it just seems like Kirby and DeBoer and Saban before him, just every now and then in news conferences, need to say, you know, other teams recruit players too.
2: Yes. You know, those guys are on scholarship too.
4: Because you're right. I mean, I think it feels like, you know, Georgia, there are times where people feel like Georgia should win every game 70-7.
3: Yeah, well, they've done a pretty good job this year. I mean, averaging 50 points a game. But, you know, you make comparisons and all, but DeBoer's got the exact same record that Coach Saban had after this point in their career. They both have, I think, won like 32 games and lost 8. So it's or maybe something similar to that, but they've lost 8 games between them. But it's really an impressive football team he's put together this year. It's kind of in his own mold, you know, now that he's got his own players. But and that's a tough job replacing Nick like he had to. But, you know, we got Thursday. We'll talk about that game, and we'll break it down to the max. But how'd I do on my pick Saturday?
4: Let's see. I was looking at that. You had South Alabama minus 14. I can't remember what they did. You had the over on them. They crushed them?
3: Yeah.
4: Okay.
3: They beat them like 18 points.
4: Okay, and you had the over on Florida and Missouri. It's just Missouri did all of your work because that hit too. That was 62 is how many points they combined for. I think the over under was low to mid 50s on that one.
3: Yeah, 54.
4: I love it. I love it. So you had a winning week, no doubt. Kirby called it the most complete game they've played all season, and I guess he's talking about, you know, what you were just saying. They needed to play closer to a 60-minute game because they hadn't really been challenged to that point.
3: Yeah, I mean, you look at the kicking game and you look at defensively, particularly second half, put the quietus on them and shut them down. But you like to get see how some of these younger players respond because, you know, in spite of everybody talking about Georgia, they do have the youngest team in America as far as guys on their squad, as far as freshmen and sophomores, as far as percentage and everything. And they got some pretty good older guys too, but they do have a very young group, and they're counting on about 10 freshmen playing that have come in there and done a good job.
4: And I guess Kirby wasn't asked much. I listened to most of his deal today. He wasn't asked much about injury, so I guess Georgia's in pretty good shape as far as this week.
3: Well, they know better than asking because last week they did, and he said, "Why do you think we have the injury report?"
4: That's right. That's right. That's right. He did go there. That he certainly did. All right. You mentioned Bama. A lot of folks were excited about that game. Great atmosphere. And then all of a sudden, Bama scores and then gets a pick six. That's their fourth pick six of the season already. And just really winds up putting it on them. Keelan Russell continues to just get better and better each week.
3: Yeah, the thing about a game like that, you know, you got the fans, you got everything going for you, and then you shoot yourself in the foot right off the bat. I mean, they get a turnover before that pick six that set up an easy score, and it's just hard to climb that mountain when you get down so quickly. And then, of course, Camario gets hurt in the second half. I don't know how badly he's hurt, but certainly it's going to be a different team without him. And you know, you got to give Bama credit. Sure, they went in there and they won handily. But Mississippi State, at this point, had a good win over Missouri. But what else have they done in the last 2 years? I mean, realistically, I mean, they got a lot of people ringing those cowbells. But what are they ringing them for?
4: Well, they, like you said, they've played people close. They almost knocked off Tennessee last year. They almost knocked off Texas. I don't know how good Minnesota is going to, I don't know where they're going to finish in the Big Ten, but that was a nice win for the SEC. You brought it up. I mean, once Kamario Taylor got hurt, and they've got an open date this week, so I think he'll be better. It was an impressive show by Bama for sure, but Taylor's injury definitely helped.
3: For the Mississippi State fans, I don't want to be like I'm smart ankled trying to be, but I'm saying in the grand scheme of things, in a big conference that we're in, I mean, they're in a lower echelon until they prove otherwise. Almost doesn't get you anywhere. It's like watching the Beaver show back when Wally and Beaver be talking, and Beaver say, "Golly gee, Wally, we almost did this." I mean, come on, they haven't done that much, so I hope they can because I like the coach and I like the AD. You know, the AD's akin to one of the Selman brothers out there, so I like him. I think he's doing a great job, and hopefully they can get turned around. But, you know, we talk in terms of reality on this show. This is a reality show, yeah. And the reality is Florida State won, and I'm so happy for Joe. We got to give him a shout-out, man. They kicked the dog out of Virginia.
5: I thought that'd be a little bit closer, but glad my Seminoles showed up for that one.
3: Yeah, and let's take a look at these guys on the hot seat. Realistically, when you look at their record, they played the heck out of Bama until they had the lightning delay, and they almost beat SMU, who's got a really good record. So I don't want to stick a fork in, and I'm always an optimist for you, Joe, but I don't want to stick a fork in these Seminoles right now. I think they really have a chance to salvage a pretty good year.
5: I'm all for it.
4: Yeah, they're sitting there at 3-2, and they've got Louisville on Friday in Louisville, which is a huge one because next Saturday night they go to Miami in Miami. Boy, their schedule in a row is Louisville, Miami, and Clemson. Now, of course, Clemson isn't what they've been, but that'll – you know, the team that took a hit is Pitt. Pitt's undefeated, but they lost their quarterback for the year.
3: Yeah, I mean, Auburn's quarterbacks are playing all around the country. I mean, Auburn's quarterback's going to be the starter for them, and Iowa quarterback's from Auburn too, right?
4: Yeah, let's talk about Auburn, because I don't know how much of Auburn-Tennessee you watched, but that first half was painful for both teams until Tennessee took control.
3: Yeah, that was a turnover bowl, man. I mean, I couldn't believe it. Fortunately, Tennessee's running game surfaced, and that's what's good about it. If you can play good defense and have a running game in a game when you're not really playing up to snuff in your wide-open offense, it saved you. And certainly that kid getting 200 yards and some of the decisions that Golich was making there at the end, I couldn't figure out. But that's why he's coaching and I'm retired. But the reality is Auburn's got a long, long way to go with their season now. And I still think Tennessee has got the capabilities of playing with anybody. Just got to manufacture a little better passing game. But their defense is starting to really look good.
4: That voice you hear is the College Football Hall of Famer, the former coach of the Georgia Bulldogs, Jim Donnan, in our biweekly fun brought to you by Kia of Chattanooga, 2136 Chapman Road. You can call 855-1022. Sportages, Telluride, Seltos, K4s, Sorrentos, Carnivals, K5s, they have the make and model of everything you could possibly need, and they are wonderful to deal with. Really appreciate Nelson Bowers and Boone Roach and all the fantastic people at Kia of Chattanooga for making this happen twice a week with the College Football Hall of Famer. Well, Coach, the big story up here from the Tennessee game is late in the first half, Faison Brandon was struggling, and so Josh Heupel put in George McIntyre, who really complimented the rushing of Deshaun Bishop and threw a couple of downfield balls that kind of stretched the defense. But Heupel today said that he's going to wait, and it may not be till Saturday, before he announces a starter. If he does change and go with McIntyre, it would be the first time in his 6 years that he's made a performance-based switch at quarterback. How tough is it to change a quarterback in the game like he had to do?
3: Yeah, I mean, sometimes it's a good move for both your team and the kid, because, you know, everybody wants him to do well, and all you're doing is pouring fuel on the fire, and he's trying harder. But I think, you know, just like taking a picture, you know, a really good picture out of the game, sometimes you don't have it. And obviously this kid's got a lot of potential. And they got whoever the quarterback's going to be on Saturday is going to look like he's on fire. Don't they play Arkansas?
4: Yes.
3: I mean, we can take Quake down there and let him be the quarterback for a day. And
2: yeah,
3: set some records against that team. So
2: I'd do it.
4: All right. Coach, you ready for this? 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
1: Yeah, Arkansas, even if Tennessee can't construct much offense, it'll be. What's the line on that game?
2: 13.5. Opened at 14 yesterday. What's the latest in the week? What's the latest in the week you'll if you've got a quarterback announcement to make, what's the latest in the week you'll go? Does the team know by the end of Tuesday's practice?
1: Yeah, unless the guy just really pees down his leg on Tuesday and then you make a change. We had that situation here when we're getting ready to play UAB and Kirby, JT Daniels was hurt and, we were going with the kid that went to Miami and he didn't practice very well and Kirby just decided to start Stetson Bennett and that's the rest is history. So, I think you probably let him know on Thursday because you got two more days after that. So these guys have been both sharing reps all year. So I could see both of them playing a lot Saturday.
2: All right, want to sneak in a couple of more games while we got you. How surprised were you by what transpired in Como? With Missouri winning by 4 touchdowns over the Gators.
1: Yeah, I was surprised that Missouri won that handily, but I wasn't surprised about the fact that they won. First of all, it's a tough place to play. Second, Florida's been doing a lot of interviews. People have been killing them, patting them on the back now. And they want to be good, and there's nothing about my, having not the greatest feeling for Florida. I've got a lot of like Florida as far as knowing what they can do, but it's one of your rivals, so they've been down, they've been low, and they all of a sudden they get that big win over Auburn, which doesn't look that great now, and then that's certainly a tremendous win over Ole Miss, who played without Lacy, their running back, but they still won. But I was surprised that they won that handily, but Florida's got some issues in their secondary now. They got some guys running by with blinker lights on. There's a couple of those guys were not only open in the stadium, they were open out on I-70. They were open so much in that game.
2: All right, and then finally, Shane Beamer gets the question Saturday night that nobody likes to hear, whether he felt he had the support of the administration to continue as head football coach. 8 straight loss for the Gamecocks, and they are really developing a reputation for blowing big leads, led 17-0.
1: Yeah, Sellers played unbelievable, and they really were in, he's running down there to go up by at least 10 points and the ball just falls out of his hand when he's running out to the left. And then, Kentucky comes down and then scores and then comes back and beats them in overtime. But, I think you got to really look at it from a fiscal standpoint, not the FISCAL. I mean, you let a coach go, it's $22-23 million, but then you got to pay the staff and then you got all these players. I mean, you're looking at $7,500 million deal when you change the coach. And I think they got to play this week and see how they do against the Gators and then, see what happens. But they got to stretch there after the game against Florida where, they can be competitive in those next 4 games. So I don't know. I'm not just taking the coach's side, but hard to make a change during the season.
2: All right, we've only got like a minute or two left. Anything else on your mind? You had Miami go to Clemson and put it on them. I didn't know what else.
1: Yeah, I was impressed with Miami. And that play that Clemson ran when the quarterback started walking off the field like he wasn't going to – didn't know what to do, and they snapped at the guy. I mean, that was one of the dumbest plays I've ever seen, but we won't talk about that. But there was a guy that called up this church, and he said, I'd like to speak to the boss hog pastor, and the lady said, listen, you don't talk like that about Reverend Thomas, but you need to give him more respect. And he said, hey, I just want to talk to the boss hog. She said, look, I'm not going to talk to you any longer. You call back when you can give us some respect. And he said, well, I was getting ready to give $10,000 to the boss hog. She said, here comes Fatty Cincinnati right now.
3: Of course.
2: Coach, great stuff. Great recap in the weekend. We're already looking forward to Thursday where we're going to break down a lot of games, especially the Bulldogs traveling to Tuscaloosa.

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1: Thanks, Coach.
2: Thanks, Coach.
3: Yeah, I'm giving that Seminole signal right now. I hope he can get the vibes up there in the Cowboys. I just really like the Noles right now.
4: Let's go.
1: Atta baby. Thank you, Coach Jim Donnan. We appreciate it. And a big thank you to Kia of Chattanooga for Coach Donnan's appearances here on Sport Talk and the Talk Monster 102.3.
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1: A final look at your National Weather Service forecast for tonight. Mostly clear skies expected. Low around 57. Tomorrow, sunny with a high of 83. Tomorrow night, clear. Low around 56. And then Wednesday, sunny with a high of 85 degrees. Sun's still up, but just barely. Clear skies mostly and 73 degrees at Moccasin Bend. 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

0: 6:57, and once again, students of the game, thoughts and prayers for Lido and going through. Smoke. Sorry about that. Going through some health issues, so there will not be a students of the game tonight. But certainly, we're thinking about them, Smoke and Lido, really, because just health issues, and those guys are fairly young. Man, that it really sucks.
1: It just goes to show you, it can all be taken away from us in one instant.
0: That is very true. That is very true. So we're just thinking about him. Looking forward to tomorrow. We'll have Bill Mayo, who is a part now of the Vol Network. Really cool, because his role is more of a game analyst, yes, but also he can talk about history. He can do all that stuff.
1: It's almost like a game analyst, sideline reporter type of combo.
0: Yeah, because Brent Hubbs is their official sideline reporter, yeah. But Bill May also gets his thoughts and all that stuff too. And of course, been a great friend of Sport Talk since day one, and has been just a staple of success down there in Dalton. So we'll have him join us tomorrow at 4:35.
1: Great guy.
0: Also, we'll do a little high school football report too, as the rankings and all that'll be out. We got week number 8 coming up Friday night.
1: Some big games coming up, not only this week, but the last, was there only three? Four, no, it's only three games left?
0: Four regular season weeks left.
1: Yeah, three after this one.
0: A lot of teams will have this coming Friday off or next Friday off, as depending on where the fall break hits for their, school district or whatever.
1: Ray County hosting Loudoun this week.
0: Ah, interesting. That'll be a good matchup.
1: Another dub on the board.
0: Probably. You're right. Ray County's really good, man.
1: They're pretty good. Yeah.
0: Great run and passing balance,
1: Defense is solid, too.
0: Their defense is through the roof. So, thank you for listening to Sport Talk, folks. 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
3: From ABC News, I'm Dave Packer. Tonight at Cornell University, a Justice for Survivors protest calling for sexual assault prevention.
4: Stop calling it the Cornell 7. It's Cornell. The systems placed by this university and the state of New York have allowed sexual assault culture to thrive and for rape to go unpunished.
3: They're demanding, according to their Instagram, that Cornell expel or revoke all of the alleged assaulters and implement mandatory sexual assault training for all students. This, as new records reviewed by ABC News reveal some of the fraternity brothers later accused of sexual assault at Cornell attempted to contain the allegations in the weeks following the incident. A former American Idol contestant convicted of murdering his wife sentenced to life in prison without the possibility of parole. Ohio prosecutors say Caleb Flynn was having an affair when he shot and killed his wife Ashley inside their bedroom. In a tearful statement before sentencing, Flynn spoke to his children and maintained his innocence.
5: As I stand here before God, who is my ultimate judge, I am not lying. When I say I did not kill my wife.
3: President Trump says the U.S. is ready to offer Russia assistance after reports of a suspected plague outbreak in southern Siberia. ABC's Lama Hassan.
6: Three neighboring countries, so that's Kazakhstan, Kyrgyzstan, as well as Uzbekistan, they've all stepped up their border controls. They say that they've put into place preventative measures that include sanitary quarantine control at checkpoints across the border.
3: Sources now tell ABC News that the man accused of attacking a fellow pilot on that Fly Dubai flight to Tel Aviv planned to crash the plane into Ben-Gurion Airport. The United Kingdom Maritime Security Authority has received a report from the master of an oil tanker in the Strait of Hormuz that's been hit by an unknown projectile. The engine room is burning, crew fighting the fire. 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
7: Here's the official forecast. A dry weekend store. Temperatures cooling a bit. Mostly clear tonight, 57 the low. Sunny and 83 tomorrow. Clear skies heading into tomorrow night, dropping down to 56. Sunshine for your Wednesday, a high of 85. Clear, 56 Wednesday night. Thursday, sunny skies and 87 the expected high. Thursday night, mostly clear, 57. Sunny and 87 for Friday. Friday night, partly cloudy, 57. I'm Craig Allen on...
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0: 3 with Smoke and Lito.
1: Welcome back.
0: Yes, sir. Yes, sir. Hey, Smoke. After just hearing the, you know, the bumper right before the show, man, we might have to change what we're talking about. These folks talking about $150 billion.
1: Yeah.
0: We're not talking about the right stuff, Smoke.
1: Big boy money. Big boy money.
0: Man, but how was your weekend, bro?
1: Oh, man, the weekend was actually straight, man. I wasn't, you know, I was under the weather all last week, toughed it out up there in Meigs County. And went down to see the Dream game.
0: Okay.
1: And, of course, Chattanooga's own Ryan Howard did a thing. Game high 26 points. And you'll never believe who I was sitting on the road with.
0: Oh.
1: Our high school coach, Coach Reuter, man.
0: Oh, that's dope.
1: I got to talk to him, man. And,
0: dope.
1: And he was just like, yeah, I had to come see my girl, man. And he said, and I, just talking to him, you know, just talking to a legendary coach like that. He was just like, yeah, man, I got girls from Georgia. I said, yeah, we're going to see Kamara at Clemson.
0: Uh-huh.
1: He's like, yeah, I got Clemson. I said, yeah, you can just name anywhere. You got them at coach. Like,
0: yeah.
1: But, man, he said that he going to probably do a little couple more years of teaching and then fully retire. But, man, you know, I had to congratulate
0: what?
1: Him and speak man. To his family, man. So that was good for sure.
0: It's going to be big, man. He retired. But I had a good weekend, man. Just watched some football. I didn't get to make the trip for Kyrie game, but they end up winning. Still undefeated. 10U Tino Rampage rolling still. And I got to confirm the score because I still think they haven't gave up a touchdown yet.
1: Yeah, that 10U Tino Rampage is different.
0: Yeah, it's different now. They
1: different.
0: They talking about they trying to get in the studio. I'm going to have to get them in here.
1: Yeah, we're going to have to make something happen for sure.
0: How was your weekend, Cowboy?
2: You know what? It was pretty good. Listen, I know there's a bunch of rivalries in high school football this week and in football in general, but
1: big rivalries.
2: In my opinion, it's Raiders and Chiefs week. So, you know, my Raiders are 3-0. I don't know the last time I've been able to say that, so I'm hyped.
0: I'm happy for you. You done had to deal with Norvell. So I'm happy for you. I'm genuinely happy for you.
1: Norvell done been in the principal's office too, so yeah, I'm happy for you.
0: You need that, man, but the Vols, man, they took a tough loss to Texas, 20-17 this weekend, bro. The offense did not come to play, but the defense was lights out. Talk to me about it.
1: Yeah, man, Texas just, they just stifled. They won a line of scrimmage. That just is what it is. In this league, you got to win the line of scrimmage. But I came away more impressed with Faison and Brandon.
0: Okay.
1: You know, we all knew that he don't put the ball in harm's way. And sometimes people think that he just holds on to the ball and misreads or miss people wide open. But he don't throw the ball in harm's way.
0: Mm-hmm.
1: You know, and Hypo said it today. He was like, sometimes, you know, he's got some windows. He got to let it rip. And, you know, but he's taking care of the ball and had full command of the offense. So his toughness, getting knocked out and then coming back and finishing the game like he did, that was just impressive. Like, we haven't had quarterback play like that in so long. It was just refreshing, even though with the loss. Me and you said it together. We was like, bro, I can't let nobody deter me and make me feel like this was a bad game because
0: correct.
1: We played a great game because the number one team is just we lost the line of scrimmage.
0: So you know what impressed me? The defense and Jim Knowles.
1: Oh, yeah.
0: It's been a long time since we got to watch our Tennessee Vols be in a game where the offense is not clicking, but we can count on the defense to keep us in the game. I'm not mad that you gave up two drives. It's a long football game. You're going to give up something if your offense ain't moving the ball and you're getting out the and it's sudden change possession every time. But they was answering the bell. They were not scared. They were stopping the run. They was getting off the field on third down.
1: They were.
0: Like, it was amazing to watch. And that's another thing. Even though, you know what I'm saying, he might be, we might have to talk to him a little later. But I was also impressed by Josh Heupel at the post-game press conference, and I'm going to tell you why. I'm watching him take full accountability that the fact that the defense gave him everything he wanted and he didn't come through because he's the man of the offense and he didn't get the job done, and he took it personally. It's almost like, bro, you know how I see somebody so mad they cry?
1: Mm-hmm.
0: Like, he was that mad, bro, that he didn't get the job done for the Vols.
1: And it was right there.
0: He feel like he didn't get it done.
1: Yeah.
0: And,
1: I agree.
0: And I tell you, I like somebody to take the ownership. They know when they didn't do enough or they didn't game plan enough or they didn't give enough for the quarterback to see things of that nature. So I got to give them that.
1: Nah, for real. I piggyback off you on that as well, man. I didn't see it, but him taking full command and full ownership of the offense, man. That's what you need your leader to do. He's continued to grown each year as a head coach. So like I said, we'll talk to him probably a little bit later on and depth on that.
0: We definitely will. So man, the Vols still in the top 25 after that loss, and we got Auburn coming up, man. How do you feel about this week and what the Vols plan to do this week?
1: Oh, I feel great, man, because it's another week to clean up what your mistakes that you've seen on tape. Now, that's the hard thing about that is a lot of people, they always think that, you know, when you lose a line of scrimmage, they think it's just all over, season's all over. Like, it's still a long season ahead. That's what you got coaches to make the corrections for. And one person that I know is going to make the corrections is Josh Heupel. He's going to get with his O-line and his O-line coach and let him know.
0: You know they got chewed out.
1: Oh, yeah.
0: Like, today wasn't fun.
1: Yeah, I don't think so.
0: Today wasn't one of them days, bro. You got to think. They probably hurt. You know, they give you that Saturday off. Sunday, you're going to come in a little bit. But that Monday when you hit the field and that mirror for real, come on, man. It was a lot that they had to go over and talk about, man. But I think Auburn is finna get the worst of the brunt now.
1: Yeah, I hate that too, man.
0: It's gonna be bad.
1: Goal is probably gonna get it real bad because the defense not falling off
0: at all.
1: Like
0: they might step it up another.
1: And
0: notch.
1: It was a lot of people on the offseason saying that was Ohio State fans saying, "Oh, it takes about 3 years for him to implement his defense before you see a good return." And we seeing in game one. Week four of the
0: we're getting a return on our investment, sir.
1: You know, it's a very big return on the
0: facts. But bro, you know, SOTG University, we get to talk about some good, but we got to talk about the bad. Yeah, it's been a rampant weekend.
1: Yeah,
0: and I'm gonna start with the coach we were just talking about, Coach Josh Heupel. He has to come on down. It's any words for him first?
1: No, look, you take it away with Josh Heupel.
0: Coach Heupel. I hate you had to come in the office so early. And the only reason you're in the office is because we lost the game because the offense did not perform. That means on your side of the ball, what you control, because you let the defense out of the gym knows, you didn't get it done. The person you brought in got it done, but the man that hired them didn't get it done. And you got to get reprimanded for that. You got to get talked to.
1: Yeah.
0: Don't get no passes over here at SOTG University.
1: Don't.
0: No passes.
1: You don't.
0: That's my words for Josh Heupel. And next, we got Mike Elko. Any words for him?
1: I'll let you take it away because I see somebody on here I really got to talk. They got to come sit right next to me in my office.
0: I see. Okay. Mike Elko. 6 points? 6 points.
1: Crazy work.
0: 2-2 now. You lost back-to-back. We think we gave you a mother again the first time. You're like, okay, Marcel Reed had a bad game. They were throwing some things at you. But LSU turns around and lets you score 2 field goals. That's unacceptable, Mike. You just came off the playoffs, so they're going to give you some time, supposedly. But there's no way with you having a returning quarterback that just went to the playoffs that you come out and now 2-2 and now looking to only play spoiler in the SEC. Mike Elko, hey, tighten up. Please, tighten up. Next, we got Pete Golden.
1: Huh. I'm glad you said that, Petey. Come on down to the SOTG principal's office here. Because, we got to talk. We got to definitely do a little talking here. So, Petey, what you did Saturday, you were running amok. You beat Lane Kiffin. You popped it on him. You were just running amok because Kewon Lacy's out.
0: Mm-hmm.
1: You got this number 26 guy that you're trying to run as a 3-down back. And comes to find out the number 25 guy was the 3-down back. But you also got a Chattanooga native in Sakai Mills-Knight that I know is a 3-down back.
0: Okay.
1: Has been itching to get a carry or two.
0: Facts.
1: And what better way to let him loose in a swamp? And he didn't do it.
0: That's fair.
1: And then, not only that, you got 50 ball. So now me and Lito, as the Gator haters that we are.
0: We have to listen to this.
1: We have to listen to how now they think they're going to the national championship, Cowboy.
0: Facts. That is a fact.
1: Cowboy. And it's all because of Pete Golden running them up.
0: That's fair. He did this.
1: That's all I got, Lito.
0: He let a Gator out of our school.
2: Just let them out.
0: Let the gator out.
2: And no,
0: school.
2: That's prohibited.
0: It is. It's prohibited. Brent Venables, come on down.
1: Uh-oh.
0: You went in between the hedges, and you just continue to let this quarterback do what he want to do. Like, it's not even you. It's the fact that you just let the people up under you do what they want to do.
1: Insane.
0: If you look at his numbers, he has the same numbers as Arch Manning.
1: Yeah.
0: Half the wins.
1: Yep.
0: You want to know why, bro? He gets to the red zone, and he has the unthinkable turnovers.
2: Oh.
0: You would think he'd have small hands or something.
2: Oh. That turnover was insane.
0: Insane. All he had to do was roll out and pitch it to the tight end. But it slips out of his hand. Is his hand too small? Since his thumb injury, I just don't know.
1: So not only does it slip out your hand, you don't make no effort to try to recover it. You just so shell-shocked that you didn't throw the ball.
0: And, Brent, you know why we're talking about him? Because it's a reflection of you. The team is a reflection of you.
1: Yes.
0: The team is a reflection of you. Is that what you put on the field? Is that what you're coaching?
1: Cowboy.
0: That kind of effort?
1: He has one of me and Lito's great friends with a brown paper bag on his
2: head. Ooh.
0: Facts.
2: That's not good.
0: Like, a brown. So we got to give you the backstory, Cowboy. Our friend is a lifetime OU fan.
1: Okay. Love him.
0: Season ticket holder.
1: Love him.
0: Travels to see him.
1: Love him.
0: Went up to the big house. Drove his new truck. To put all the miles on this brand new truck. I remember he called me when he first got it.
1: Yep.
0: Took it to the big house. They scored 10 points. I didn't talk to him for a couple days. I gave him a break. He was like, nah, you could have called me. He said, you know what? And said, I've been looking at the things. Arbuckle said he's going to change the thing, run some new plays. We're going to get back. Things going to be different. He went to the home game. They scored 14. Against I don't know who. I can't tell you the name of the team.
1: That's when the brown paper bag
0: came out. Came out. And I feel so bad. Brent Venables, see what you're doing? You got people not wanting to show their face.
1: Season ticket holders.
0: Season ticket holders.
2: Hey. Still a lot of season left, too. Hey,
0: you see what I mean? Hey, you got to tighten up. Shane Beamer. Oh, my. I'll let you talk to Shane.
1: Hey, Shane.
0: Talk to Shane first.
1: Hey, Shane. We planned on coming to see you in a couple weeks here. But it don't look like that you're going to be the head man by the time we get there. You know, we plan on covering a Friday night game in South Carolina and Saturday. You know, our guy, Q, you know, he's going to show us around that good campus, and hopefully we could have got a ran into him and actually relay that message to him face to face. But, Cowboy, what the representatives has told me and Lito, as came up to our offices, he might not even make it.
0: You know what they say sometimes, Cowboy? It's above us now. It's above us now.
2: Oh, yeah.
0: The performance he's putting out there, you let Camario come out there and do what he wants. And your quarterback didn't respond. And he has way more experience. He has way more playing time.
1: Oh, man.
0: You're supposed to ball back. And number two, you can't have any, you don't have any control over your players.
1: None.
0: That you're paying.
1: None.
0: Have no control over them. You ask the player to simply run off the field. Excuse me. You ask him to jog off the field. He looks you in your eyes and continues to walk. So how can we let you come in this university if the people that you're supposed to be running in our university do not respect you?
1: Don't even respect them.
0: Don't respect them. And, you know, we got to go to break after that.
1: Yeah, because it's another coach that I got to talk to.
0: Uh-oh.
1: After the break, my man. So y'all stay locked in with us on Talk Radio 102.3, the Talk Monster, Students of the Game.
0: Students of the Game.

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1: Back.
0: And you know, before we get to this high school football, Smoke said there's somebody he has to talk to before we close the office down. You know, these other coaches got lucky.
1: Yeah, before we close the SOTG offices down and before we get a 60-second with Wild Thing, because I want to know where Wild Thing think East Ridge at in the SPI top 15 or
0: okay.
1: They just outside or where they at. So I'll go ahead and get started. I don't want to be long and hold everybody. Lincoln Riley, come on down, my friend. You were in a tight ball game. And you let your player almost, like, you let your player injure the quarterback of the opposing team real bad to the point where he's celebrating. You didn't do anything about it. Like, we don't condone that here. Like, player safety is just the first thing.
0: Facts.
1: That we condone here at SOTG University. So, Lincoln Riley, I'm very disappointed in you. You might have to be reprimanded for that. I know that the player has been reprimanded. Hopefully, he's made in a public statement because they're celebrating somebody's being hurt. I don't get with. That's just tasteless to me. And Lincoln Riley, you paid a lot of money to go out there to lead those guys. And as me and Lito say, your players are a reflection of you. So get that together.
0: ASAP. Yeah, that was terrible, bro. I can't condone it at all. But Smoke, it's high school football time.
1: High school football time.
0: And, you know, we had our game of the weekend. We had to do a little traveling to get there.
1: Yes, sir.
0: We went up to see Meigs Tigers versus Sweetwater.
1: Yes, sir. Another rivalry, a rivalry before rivalry week, actually, that we got to attend.
0: A sneaky good rivalry.
1: And first off, man, the pig roast. Cowboy, the pig roast. The way they do it. Now, I know they've been trying to get me and Lito up there for 3 straight years to go to this pig roast.
2: Right.
1: And when I get there, it's everything that they sold me about.
2: I heard a lot about it.
1: I didn't want to leave but go cover the game, you know. But the pig roast, man, was everything. And then the game just lived up to every. Like, you know, Cowboy, those games, I believe that you probably attended back in the day, those South Pittsburgh, Marion County, where they all around the gates and all around the field. That's how it was at Jewel Stadium, man. Everybody was around the gates. Stands was packed. Action. And one thing I like about the officiating, I went to, you know, I go get a picture of the officiating administrators meeting with the head coaches and administrators. And one thing the official said to the coaches, he said, man, we know this a rivalry game. Just get your players together. We're going to let them play. We know the intensity of this rivalry game. We're going to let them play, but just don't let them do nothing extra, man, where we don't have to step in. And as a referee, I respect that. You know, you letting the coach know, like, hey, we know it's a rivalry. We're going to let y'all play, but if it get out of hand and we have to get in, then, like, it's y'all fault.
0: You know what's funny about that, Cowboy? This was probably one of the cleanest football games we have seen in high school.
2: Okay.
0: This game, like, it was fast. Like, normally you go to these games as long because you got timeouts, flags, all the above. Fact. When I say this game was like a pro game, and it was one or two mistakes.
1: Lito, it was so fast, I caught the last segment and got on the last segment of the Red Zone Friday.
0: At see?
1: I made it for me.
2: I thought about that. I was like, this is quick.
0: You see what I'm saying? That game was like I had never seen a game flow like with all the intensity, all the hard playing. Like
1: big hits.
0: Oh my God.
1: Big hits.
0: They were smacking out there.
2: Yeah, so I knew it was a bit of a rivalry, but from what you're saying, it's a little more intense than what a lot of people think.
1: So the juicy part of this rivalry is Tommy Bunch, the head coach over at Sweetwater, was the head coach at Meigs.
2: Right.
1: He left there, went to school there.
0: Almost went to state. With them.
1: Went to school there. He lost to Giles County in the quarterfinals, I believe we was there. And surprised the mess out of me and Lito, him taking the job at Sweetwater. You know, they had their issues with their last coach and everything. And that happened. So they lost real bad that first Meigs Sweetwater. They lost at home real bad.
0: Bad.
1: Last year, I believe it was last year.
0: Meigs put it on them.
1: And, man, this game was highly anticipated.
0: They wanted this one.
1: I told Lito, I said, man, a lot of people probably don't know about this Ty Fitch guy.
0: Hey.
1: But he can run that ball. And then we all know about Nolan Discus. He's one of the best quarterbacks in that area. He can sling it all over the yard. Only thing about him, he just need a little bit more movement, but that comes with, you know, with experience and everything.
0: And that Ty Fitch was running this football so hard.
1: Oh, yeah.
0: And he is breaking, one-cut breaking. He coming out of the pile, you look like, man, who is that? Or you saying the pile move. He getting extra yards. Like, I was like, man, this dude is impressive. Yeah, I love everything I've seen out of him.
1: The play calls from Sweetwater side, misdirection screens and stuff were just right on cue. Because, you know, Miz got an aggressive defense. Everybody knows that. So with the misdirection and the screen with it, oh, man, it was just wonderful. It was beautiful play call. And I know Coach Simbeck was like, hold on, we got to get this together.
0: Yeah.
1: But I got to go. I got to talk about the Megs Tigers, man, the winners of the matchup. I got to call out two guys, Caden Brewster, the quarterback, and also I got to call out Ethan Schaefer.
0: You said that all before the season Ethan was coming back and it's going to make a difference.
1: He played the linebacker role like tough as nails, and like he always do. But if you know anything about Meigs County, they like to run that quarterback a lot. So he's lead blocker most of those times. So in a tough, when I say this was a bar fight in a phone booth, that's what type of game it was. It was to the point where me and Lito saw Ethan trying to tap out. The coaches don't see it. They give this guy the ball, and he rumbles for like another 8 yards.
0: Trying to tap out.
1: And he's trying to tap out and get some water.
0: Man. And then when he actually comes out, they get him someone and say, hey, let's get ready. We need you. Like, and that's one thing about Megs. Like, to play for Megs, you have to be tough.
1: You do.
0: You cannot be weak playing for Megs because you're going to play hurt. As long as you're not injured. Injured is different.
2: That's different, yeah.
0: But you're going to play hurt. Don't think that little hurt. I'm hurt. Nah, get out there and make a play. Because it's too many players that done did it.
2: Mm-hmm.
0: We done seen too many. When Bruce said that, he said something. Because I think Caden Brewster kind of got rumbled up a little bit.
2: He got hurt.
0: Man.
2: He got hurt.
0: He might be out. Bro was like, man, I don't think so tough did it. That's exactly what he said. I said, man, you right. It's just that to be a man's quarterback, you better be tough because they going to need you and they going to run. You better be ready.
1: Man, from Tough to, I forgot his name. I said it Friday.
0: Yeah, you said it. It was Friday, crazy. I was like, he was just naming the quarterbacks back to back.
1: I'm like, man, these are some tough guys, man, to play quarterback up there. But, man, also, I got to credit Sweetwater because they went into that halftime, I believe, was it Ty Alito?
0: Yeah.
1: Tied 21-21.
0: They came back and scored right before half.
1: It was one of those things where it was like, okay, I wonder what Miz going to tell that guys, you know, at halftime. And I actually asked Ethan that too, man. And they was like, just basically stick with it, you know, do what they do. And like I said, they run a lot of sweep. And shout out to Drew Cook that does the media up there in the area, Athens area, Decatur area, man. Shout out to Drew. He said it, man. We in the end zone, and we hear Sweetwater saying, quarterback sweep, quarterback sweep, and quarterback sweep to the end zone.
0: Can't stop it.
1: And, Drew looked at me. He's like, bro, how can you stop? He's like, everybody in the world knows. He said, the defense is calling it out.
0: Hey, that's a different way.
1: So, man, that was an action field game, and Ethan Schaefer wrapped it up, but man, y'all stay tuned.
0: Cause we got more football.
1: We got to talk about that top 15 ranking as well, man. So y'all stay tuned.
0: Game of the week, man. 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

0: Welcome back, welcome back. Man, before we get going, I got to get our 60 seconds of Wild Thing, man.
1: Yeah, man, we got to talk to Wild Thing.
0: Wild Thing, what you got going?
1: How you doing, Wild Thing?
2: Nothing much. I'm doing all right, buddy.
0: What you got, man? You on the clock.
2: Well, East Ridge is 4-2. All right. And I'm thinking I will do my pick. I'm at my top 15 tomorrow.
0: Okay.
2: And I will try to get in contact with you when I get my new phone.
1: Okay, send it to me on Facebook.
2: Not working.
1: Oh, we got to get you back right.
2: I got to get a new phone and all that.
1: Okay, yeah, we got to get you back right, Wild Thing. And make sure you send it to my Facebook when you get it. I'll read it out.
2: Oh, I will. I will. Yeah, and go Bears.
1: Oh, you think the Bears going to win tonight?
2: I hope so.
1: What you think about the Georgia Bulldogs?
2: I love my Georgia Bulldogs. They're doing good.
1: They can't beat the Vols.
2: If we played the Vols, we would stump them.
0: 10.
2: I'm sorry to say, but
0: 9.
2: Go Dogs and 8. Go Vols.
0: 6.
1: Man, wow.
2: Hey,
1: 5.
2: I can see a ball when
0: 4.
2: The former was there.
0: 3.
1: Okay. Oh, you got 2.
2: And that made me mad. So
0: 1.
1: Awesome.
0: Oh, man. Wild Thing
1: is a battle ball.
0: Yeah, I can't handle that. No, not the battle ball syndrome on me. We having a great season.
1: He said Philip Foreman got ran off, and he ain't been a fan since, I guess.
0: So, bro, before the top 10, you got to tell what happened in this Cleveland Tigers game? 31-27, red zone game of the week, a lot of top-tier talent.
1: Yeah, man, before we get that, man, make sure y'all tap into the Facebook Live and also the TikTok Live, man, if y'all want to see us live instead of just listening. But, man, Lito, action field game, man. I don't know why I always – I'm going to tell you, man, when I went to go see Kaysen last year, when Coach Brown took the job, you know, I drove up to Cleveland, went to their practice, and I hollered at Kaysen.
0: Mm-hmm.
1: And I just watched him, man. I stayed for the whole practice, watched him. I said, this kid can sling it.
0: Okay.
1: I said, if he get 2 or 3 weapons, they going to be a problem. And like I said, man, knowing what Coach Brown do, man, he going to get you some guys in.
0: Bro.
1: You know. But that first year, it was tough for him. But, man, Friday night, it was the Kaysen show to me. He drove him down. You have to go on Coach Goose Manning's Facebook page. He got the run. And I believe, Cowboy, you have to correct me if I'm wrong, that Kaysen run got him to the red zone to get him the lead touchdown. Was that the one?
3: I think that's the one. And covered a lot of games Friday night.
1: Yeah, I know. I believe that's what it was, though. So, Lito, he got I don't know if he scrambled or it was a design run. But he was running. I'm talking about rumbling, got down to the red zone. And I know when I got in the car, they had just said something about Kaysen when I was listening. And then they had just scored.
0: Mm-hmm.
1: So I believe that was the play that they were talking about. And then they punched it in because it was late. It was like 2 minutes left or something. And then Tyner had to go drive down the field and try to score to win the game.
0: So Tyner played 2 quarterbacks again, right?
1: Yeah, I did hear that they played 2 quarterbacks.
0: Who took the final drive?
1: I believe it was 5. Was it 5 that took the final drive? We have to tap in off the bench on that to get it confirmed. But I believe 5 took the final drive. I'm not 100% sure. But, man, you can't.
0: I know that was a movie, man. You can't
1: go wrong with either.
0: I know that's what I'm saying. You're going, like, you really just, man, I know they was battling.
1: Yeah, that was a battle. Like I said, I saw a couple plays. Deion, I saw a couple Deion plays. Deion's going to be Deion. And make plays all the time, and he got in the end zone. I believe he got in the end zone twice.
0: Do you know this is the first team to score 30 points on Tyner?
1: Man, also, this is the first team that beat Tyner at home in years.
0: They almost like how Boyd Buchanan is.
1: Think about that, bro. They've been on the road for the last 3 years.
0: Yeah.
1: And before that,
0: they weren't really losing at home.
1: State championship team time, they didn't lose at home.
0: They don't lose at home
1: at the Ram train. You know that.
0: That's different. That was different.
1: So that was big. And like I said, we talked to we did a TikTok, not a TikTok live, what is it? IG live, and Tyner was saying that they can beat Cleveland.
0: But you know what? Sometimes you can have a good losses.
1: Oh yeah, that's definitely one of them.
0: I think this was a good loss. That's a team that you were probably like, you know what I'm saying, same caliber of talent you were playing in the state. where you're trying to go.
1: That's a 5A team, too.
0: And that's what I'm saying. Mm-hmm. So that's exactly what you want in that team. Want. That's what you want to be like, man, we almost beat this team. Actually, feel like you should have won that game. Mm-hmm. Like, maybe some areas where you was like, man, if we would have been us, we could have won this game. Because we listen to Coach Man. We hear Coach Man every time, like, nobody beats Tyner. We beat Tyner.
1: Yes.
0: He said always it all said. The time. He was like, nobody really beats Tyner. We beat Tyner.
1: He said, Tyner beats themselves. If we lose, we beat ourselves. Mm-hmm. And so I agree with him.
0: I agree with him. A lot of times we watch the game. If they lose, it's somewhere down the line. You can watch where they had multiple times where they beat themselves or shot themselves in the foot.
1: Yep.
0: Not more or less what the other team did to them.
1: Yep.
0: So that's, man. I wish I could have been there to see that one, man. Too, sometimes, man, you want to be two places at once, but it's that time, bro. You ready to drop it?
1: Yeah, lead on. Let me go down to the 15.
0: Yeah, I just did. You know, I got to.
1: You know me, I started.
0: You started at the top. I'd be like, bro.
1: Go ahead and kick it off, lead
0: on. Man, number 15, McMahon County, 4-2, SPI rating of 61.77. One spot up. You know, they was right outside. Now they in there.
1: Yeah, they done made. They cracked the top 15. And next we got Ray County. Another team that cracked the top 15. Man, they're 4-2, 61.88 in the SPI points for week 7. And they moved up 4 spots into the top 15. So they are number 14.
0: Number 13, Grundy County. 5-1 Grundy County. 62.94 SPI rating, and they are down 7 spots from last week.
1: Yeah, they are down 7 spots from last week, man. Those guys across the mountain finally lost the game. I got to get some insight on what happened, but
0: tough one.
1: We'll be up there hopefully to see those guys because I need to know what's going on around that mountain for sure.
0: All right.
1: It's on me, my bad.
0: Yeah, number 12.
1: We're going to Georgia with it. Tryon at 5-1, 64.38 points. They're up 2 spots in the SPI polls, so they're at number 12 this week.
0: And then before we get into the top 10, number 11, Northwest Whitfield, 4-1, SPI ranking of 64.97, and they're down 1 spot from last week.
1: Yeah, Northwest, they dropped 1. I don't believe they lost, but you know how it goes in SPI, man.
0: SPI ain't playing, man. You better do something.
1: And then we're going to stay in Georgia, rounding out the top 10 at number 10. We got Dalton, and they lost on a heartbreaker. They're 4-1, 66.78 points on the Week 7 SPI board. They're down 7 spots as well. They were number 3 last week. Tough, controversial loss for them. But
0: I see the rankings don't care about how close you lose, but they gonna drop.
3: So what was that? That was Cedartown went for 2 at the end. It's overtime.
1: So actually, they weren't supposed to go to overtime, Cowboys.
3: Oh, what happened?
1: They had the ball in the red zone with 13 seconds left, and they ran the ball, and they stopped it, and they went into regulation. So that's how they got in overtime. A lot of controversy behind that. I'm not sure what happened, but I do expect them to bounce back this week and get some things done.
0: Number 9, Bledsoe County, 5-1, SPI rating of 67.91, up 3 spots from last week.
1: I'm going to tell you, Lito, they in a collision course with Marion County.
0: Oh,
1: this week.
0: Oh,
1: so
0: somebody going down. The rankings. I mean, I'm sorry. I didn't mean to say it like that, but somebody's moving down the rankings.
1: Also, man, we're gonna go to number 8. We're staying at South Pittsburgh. They're 5-1. They're 68.83 points on the SPI polls. They were number 8 last week, so they didn't make any moves, even though they got the win.
0: Likes number 7, McMahon Central, 4-1, 69.42 SPI ranking, and they was number 7 last week. They didn't move. No movement for them.
1: And number 6, just outside of the top 5, Drew Akins in Walker Valley, 5-1, 70.87 points on the week 7 SPI points poll. They are up 5 spots. From last week, just outside of the top 5, man. Drew Akins only lost to Cleveland opening week. Man, they've been rolling.
0: Now, before we get to the top 5, tell me how you feel about the first 10.
1: Oh, man, I like it. I was surprised that I thought East Ridge was going to sneak in there.
0: Okay.
1: But I also was surprised at how Ray County jumped.
0: Okay.
1: But considering who they played, I believe that's why they got the jump, and then they shut out East Hamilton.
0: on the road. You think Dalton moves back up into the top five?
1: I think so, man. If they get the job done and they get the style points with it, I think they can get in the top five. But they're going to need a little help, too, because that top five, we got a new team in the top five.
0: Oh, you got a new team. Look at you dropping some teases. Like, I'm trying to wait to the break and then drop it on the next day. Look, you got a nice little tease. That's a new team in there?
1: Yeah, a new team in the top five, man.
0: How long have they been in the top 15 the whole time, this new team?
1: Yes, they have.
0: Okay.
1: They have.
0: And guess what? Right after break, we'll come with the top five teams on Students of the Game. 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
8: Man, it's funny. Jeff K just snuck in. He said he wanted the top five real quick, man.
9: Jeff K off the bench, okay, man. Make sure y'all stay tuned to that tomorrow. Same place, same time, 7 o'clock on your airways. They do a good job at off the bench.
8: So we finna get into it. Number five.
9: Go ahead, Lito.
8: The Atlanta Rams, 5-1. SPI ranking 72.48. And they're down three spots.
9: Got to that number two spot, Lito, and dropped three.
8: Got close. They told us they was fighting for it. But, hey, that was a tough team they lost to, man. Tough team. Cleveland team, excuse me.
9: Yeah, that was definitely a tough team. 5-18.
8: Well, you got
9: and
8: four.
9: Number four, the new member of the top five of the SPI top 15, Ring Gold. They are 5-0, 73.96.

0: Up five spots from 10, I mean, excuse me, from 9 to 4 now. They just now cracked the top 5. They've been in the top 10, I believe, all of the weeks. They finally cracked that top five. And so they're doing big things there. They got a big game against Lafayette, both undefeated teams. And also, Ruddy little brother plays for Lafayette.
1: Okay.
0: And he's nice.
1: All right. Okay. So. Coming in at number 3, Marion County, the 6-0 Marion County SPI ranking, 76.82, up one spot from last week.
0: Okay, okay. Top two left. And number 2 on the Students of the Game SPI rankings for week 7, Cleveland Blue Raiders, 5-1, 78.64 points, up 3 spots from week 6 rankings to number 2. And Lido, who is that number one team? Who is it, Lido?
1: It is Meigs County, 6-0 SPI ranking of 86.91. Still the only team to hit the 80s.
0: Yeah, Meigs County, they pushing for the 90s. They the only team to hit the 80s, and they pushing for the 90s. They about 4 points away. So, hey, Meigs County, man, no movement with them. They were number 1 last week. Lido, they might be getting a legacy card for their whole team.
1: Hey, they trying, man. Top 50. Hey.
0: They done had the most weeks so far.
1: So far? What is it, 3?
0: Yeah, they done had the most weeks. Number one so far.
1: Season's getting near. Biggest movers this week was Walker Valley and Ringo up 5 spots. Yep. Biggest fall, Grundy County and Dalton, as they both fell 7 spots. And the highest scores of the week was 55 points each, and that came from McMinn and Ray County.
0: Yeah, Ray County and McMinn lighting up the scoreboard. I was talking to Drew at the Meigs County game. Like I said, Drew does a good job up there in the area, and he was saying that he look at our picks and the area picks that we pick on his area. He was like, man, y'all got it right with McMinn and with McMinn Central as well, so. Shout out to Drew and what he do up there. And shout out to us as well for getting those right.
1: Hey, yes, sir. Yes, sir. So, we wouldn't be right if we didn't pick the game of the week, Red Zone, bro. Macaulay Baylor, put you on the spot. Who you got?
0: Macaulay Baylor, Red Zone game of the week.
1: Who you got?
0: I like Baylor, man, at home, but I just don't see Macaulay losing 4 straight.
1: Ooh.
0: Give me Macaulay right now.
1: Taking Macaulay. Bro, I'm with you. When the last time we seen 4 straight?
0: I ain't seen it, bro.
1: This is one of the only coaches that's done got a win over DGG.
0: Yeah.
1: Like, a lot of people don't get no wins over Baylor in this company, and they've seen them at one of the highest levels.
0: And that kid just...
1: And he's elite. We know what he is.
0: Amazing, man. Coach.
1: Rough.
0: Coach Kimry just got...
1: It's rough. You put me... Give me the tornado.
0: All right, man.
1: Give me the tornado, man.
0: Students of the Game, brothers. Got the tornado so far.
1: We're going out on a limb. But where is the Students of the Game of the week going to be, Smoke?
0: Oh, why you have to put me on the spot now?
1: Where are we going? You know, I need to know. You don't never tell me to late anyway. So, you know, I got to ask.
0: The Red Zone game of the week, as we all know, going to be at Baylor and Macaulay. But Lido and I, we're doing the national coverage, man. We're taking our show on the road, heading down to Titletown at Grayson Rams.
1: Okay.
0: Against Miami Carroll City.
1: Hold on. Nationally ranked Carroll City?
0: Yes, sir.
1: Oh, man. It's going to be a movie.
0: So, yeah, we'll be down there looking at the Grayson Rams and Miami Carroll City, giving you all the top coverage on that. We actually know one of the coaches on the coaching staff on Miami Carroll City. And
1: Shout out to him, Coach Dirt.
0: As you all know, we definitely are well invested and familiar with the coaching staff at Grayson. So, you know, can't wait to see those guys. And also... if you guys, any UTC fans, man, we got Joey Ellinger.
1: Tap in.
0: UTC commit. I'll be going down there talking to him. So if there are any questions or anything that y'all need for me to ask Joe Real about UTC or just about his season, man, I definitely ask it for him. He loves UTC. Every time I see him, he says, go Mox. So that's my guy. It. And his little brother. Oh, my goodness. UTC might be getting a...
1: Package deal
0: all down the line. But yeah, that's where we'll be at. We'll be down in Loganville, Georgia. covering the Grayson Rams versus Miami.
1: I can't
0: Kansas
1: wait because you know who I want to see. I can't wait to get down there and see people. Vol fans, we just gave an offer to names Preston Glasgow, man. Check him out.
0: He got
1: number 21. This is probably one of the best corners I've seen in a long time.
0: Nah, for real, man.
1: I'm talking about serious corner. He does it all. But, you know, it's the last second. I got stuff to say.
0: Uh-oh, Lito, go ahead. Take it away.
1: This weekend was kind of tough. We lost a tough game to Texas. But you know what I think about, bro? When you build something tough, you don't have it with no scratches on it.
0: Oh, yeah, man. Nothing's
1: you
0: easy.
1: Can't be tough coming somewhere with beautiful skin. You ain't never got punched on or beat up. You got to go through something to be tough.
0: Yeah, nothing's easy.
1: So I think we just went through the little patch we had, too. My quarterback got beat up. He seen some stuff he never seen. And then when we needed the most, he still made a play. Yeah. He didn't quit. He got hurt, came back.
0: Gave his all for Tennessee.
1: Uh-oh. Gave his what?
0: Gave his all for Tennessee.
1: And that's all we can ask for. So, Auburn Tigers, I feel bad for you because we're coming to pull your toe.
0: Hey.
1: We're coming to pull your toe. It's finna get bad. You got anything to go?
0: Hey, man, you know, Lee Creative been giving us all type of flack. Lee does the red zone photos. Man, does it
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0: great.
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7: Game balls. AC, a little fumble recovery. You don't know when it's coming? Finds out Friday. Tevis Metcalf. Hey, Deshaun Bishop. 'Cause you don't know when your opportunity is coming. George McIntyre. Hey, play three phases together. Punt team, Jackson Ross. Change the game, five of them inside the 11-yard line.
8: That's the way to start off a Monday show. Game ball. How about that? Hey, a couple of notes as we begin the Monday edition of the Mike Keith Show. We'll tell you, first of all, Josh Heupel did not announce a starting quarterback at his press conference today. We'll visit with the head coach about a lot of things coming up in just a minute. The second note, the Tennessee-Alabama game time has been announced for October 17th. 3:30 Eastern, 2:30 Central for the Vols and the Tide at Neyland Stadium. We'll hit that again later in the show just to keep you updated. On the Monday edition of the Mike Keith Show, we visit with Chattanooga's Carson Gentle, the versatile Vol who was in on big defensive, offensive, and special teams plays last Saturday. We've got a big orange rewind of the victory over Auburn from our own Brent Hubbs. And of course, as I just mentioned, Monday leads off with Vol head coach Josh Heupel. It's presented by Calhoun's. All right, Josh Heupel, what was the main step that Tennessee took as a team from the Texas game to the game against Auburn, the main step in improvement that allowed you to knock off the Tigers?
9: Yeah, first of all, you're just trying to be the best team on the field on a given Saturday. Defensively, continued to grow, dominated at the line of scrimmage, point of attack, played extremely hard.